0: taking the field in Titan blue jerseys, white pants, a new look that fans are going to grow to love here in Nashville, Tennessee. You're about to hear the starting lineups for tonight's game and Robert Salas keys. But first, our meteorologist, Davis Nolan, with the weather.
1: We've got some great weather in store for our preseason opener with the Seattle Seahawks. We're enjoying lower humidity and temperatures at kickoff in the low 80s, falling through the 70s after sunset at 7:27. Winds this evening will be out of the north at 5 to 10 miles per hour, dropping back to 5 miles per hour or less during the second half. For Titans Radio, I'm meteorologist Davis Nolan.
2: Keys tonight, Coach. You talked last week about what you wanted to see. You wanted to see a fast and violent football team, a team that really competed for four quarters. And you did. You got to win. It's the preseason, but you wanted to play to win. Same keys tonight?
3: It's always the same. Your identity, your style of play, who you are, what you represent should always show on the tape. You know, we want to execute at a high level. We want to make the right decisions. We want to communicate the right way. But at the same time, we want to do it while punching somebody in the mouth. And that's never going to change.
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1: 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New leaders rise.
2: We're going to play with speed. We're going to play confident. We're going to have some swag. The one thing that you'll notice is the speed at which we play and the violence at which we do it.
1: New chapters begin.
3: Cam the Calvin down to the 15-yard line. Go, Jim. That is a Titans touchdown for the NFL's all-purpose leader. It's Jeff Simmons that finishes him off.
1: And new stories are written every week. Welcome to Tennessee Titans Football 2026 with Brad Hopkins roaming the sidelines. At network control, Will Bowling. Executive producer Rhett Bryan, Ramon Foster, and Titans play-by-play man Taylor Zarzan. The Titans are set. Kickoff is on the way.
5: The Titans sent out this really cool memo the other day, and it talked about all the things that have happened in Nissan Stadium. The Foo Fighters played the last concert in here this month in the 28-year history of this stadium. Of course, we've had CMA Fest, George Strait, Kenny Chesney, NSYNC, Taylor Swift, Eric Church. 180 total concerts in here. 138 Tennessee State games and counting. 26 Music City Bowls, and one more to come in December. 31 MLS games were played here. 687 total events, and of course, more to come this fall. Somewhere between 25 to 35 million tickets have been sold in Nissan Stadium. The main stage, the main event, the marquee are the Tennessee Titans. In this final season in this stadium, I hope you think about all those memories that you have had with your family, with your dad, your mom, your brother, your sister, your wife, your best friends, all the high fives, all the Titan ups. Think about that. And think about these unbelievable uniforms that are being displayed in this building for the first time ever. Titans stitched across the center of the chest in white, with Titans blue uniforms, white numbers, and red stitching. That shield on the helmet, six-string stripe running down the center of the helmet that represents Nashville, Tennessee. I am pumped, Ramon Foster, to watch this team play in this stadium one last season.
6: TZ, man, I'm rocking side to side like I'm on the sideline, man. I was looking at the players as the national anthem was going on, and each one to a man were just rocking side to side, man. That's the nerves. It's the lead up to it. It's the love of this game, man, and the love of this team and this city, man. I'm ready to roll, TZ.
5: Ragu, Joey Sly is going to kick it deep to Cody White, who is deep for the world champion Seattle Seahawks. Emmanuel Henderson is back there with him as well as Sly kicks from right to left. Seattle won the Super Bowl back in February, beating the New England Patriots. We won't see many of their starters tonight. They're a very experienced football team, but we'll see plenty of the Titans, all of the Titans, out there on the field tonight. Sly puts his right foot in it. We're underway in Nashville to be fielded at the five by White. He comes up the right sideline. He's hit at the 20, and he's down there. James Williams Sr., just like Ramon said, on the first play with the tackle.
6: Man, listen, for guys who are non-starters, man, trying to create a different role, more of a role for themselves, plays like that is what have to happen. On special teams is where you earn your stripes, man, and he's continually doing that right now. Also, did you peep Joey Sly had a little bit of a knuckleball kick on that kickoff right there, too.
5: Drew Locke at quarterback for the Seahawks tonight. Sam Darnold not playing. We did see him in the scrimmage the other day. Jacardier Wright is the deep back. There is a fullback lined up in front of Wright. Wright gets the handoff following the fullback, goes ahead to the 35-yard line. He picks up, let's call it four, on first down. You know who I see out in a preseason game for the first time at home in half a decade? Jeffrey Simmons.
6: Yes, sir.
5: All the Titans starters are out there.
6: And he brought some friends with him right there, man. Jordan Elliott on the tackle on a downhill dive right there from Seattle Seahawks. Not many yards right there.
5: All right, second down and six for the Seahawks at their own 25. Locked to throw, underneath throw. It's caught at the 30 and a turn and a first down for Cody White. As he finds a soft spot in the Titans' secondary, he gets ahead to the 33-yard line. Cody Barton on the tackle.
6: It's fascinating, TZ, watching the pace of the Seattle Seahawks team. They're breaking the hold of every offensive lineman running to the line of scrimmage, and they're getting this ball and play out quickly right there. So the first two plays have been straight downhill, and he's finding the soft zone right now with Drew.
5: First and 10 Seahawks at their own 33-yard line, moving left to right on a beautiful Nashville Sunday night. Locke will turn, and he'll hand to Wright again. Wright goes right at the Titans, and he gets over the 35-yard line. Jeffrey Simmons and friends were there to make the stop. Jermaine Johnson also on the stop. Of course, Johnson comes in, traded for Tavondre Sweat, Ramon, in the offseason.
6: Yes, indeed, man. He's been a good leader type for this team, man. A lot of emotion that he brings in and experience as well. You can tell he's got that dog in him.
5: Second down and seven from the 36-yard line. Locke is in shotgun. Thalis Jones is in the backfield with Locke. Locke looks his way, throws short, and Jones makes the catch, and he turns and tries to twist and get yardage, but he's tackled for loss. Cody Barton on the tackle.
6: Absolutely.
5: I do see some yellow in the secondary. Believe that is a flag.
7: Contact, defense number 38. 5-yard penalty, automatic first down.
5: It's Tony Adams, Ramon.
6: Yeah, it was, man. A little bit of illegal contact right there. Maybe you have a guy, you can't pass him off more than a few yards past the line of scrimmage, and I think he diverted him down the field right there. From a veteran guy like Tony Adams, he knows better, but again, you're working through those kinks right now.
5: So Adams called for the penalty. Thalis Jones, of course, the Tennessee Volunteer back in the Volunteer State. First and 10, Titans at the 40, excuse me, Seahawks at their own 41. Here's Jones on a swing pass out of the backfield, and he's tackled up the field on the Titans sideline by Amani Hooker, the captain in his eighth year out of Iowa. He's out there. Jeffrey Simmons is out there. These guys that are 8 years deep in their tenure as Titans, Ramon, they're out there because all the young bucks need to play. They need to understand these new concepts, and everybody's got to be able to communicate getting ready for the season with new coaches, Robert Saleh, Gus Bradley, Brian Daboll, and the rest of the staff trying to implement everything before it gets real against the Jets in a couple of weeks. Toss goes to Jones on the right side. He finds the Titans sideline. He's near a first down. He's pushed out of bounds by Jacob Martin right at that first down marker. They'll call him short. It'll be third and a foot.
6: Yeah, man, it was more opportunity on that play right there. Amani Hooker went low and had a little bit of a sidestep by the Seattle Seahawks running back right there. Aggressive, I love, but you got to get him in the backfield when you get some negative yards on a running back with a soft toss like that.
5: So third and, let's say, a foot at the 50-yard line. 3 minutes into this in the first quarter. Locke under center. He has right behind him, fakes the handoff, throws up the field. It's caught, first down. Catch made on the sideline goes to Elijah Arroyo, a tight end out of Miami. It was one of Cam Ward's favorite targets a couple of years ago. Kevin Winston pushed him out, but first down Seahawks. Get it down to the 36-yard line, Ramon. It's a pickup of 14.
6: Yeah, they kind of set that play up for the most part, man, all this series. They've been quick downhill, quick outs right there. And it's a little bit of a dump off to the left side. Elijah Arroyo is a really good athlete as well, as we can tell right there in space.
5: Mason Richmond, the offensive lineman, one of the backup offensive linemen for the Seahawks, is down. Everybody in the preseason talks about get out of these games and these practices without injury. It's been a tough week for Mike McDonald, the head coach of the Seahawks, and his team. Jake Bobo was carted off the practice field the other day. It looked serious, one of their receivers. And now Richmond is down, and he is on all fours right now at his own 45-yard line.
6: Yeah, that's pretty bad. Of course, when you know you got what your starting five is, and the reason coaches preach this stay healthy is because they're trying to evaluate these guys. These guys are looking for opportunities as well, and you hate to see an injury like this.
5: We'll take a timeout. 11:39 to go, first quarter. No score in Nashville. We will actually stay right here with 11:39
6: You know why we'll stay here? Because there's an offensive lineman hurt. Nobody cares about the big boys on the ground.
5: Well, they don't go to this. commercial break when the lineman gets hurt.
8: I know. And here's the thing. The TV guy, the guy with the orange gloves, he was signaling out, out, out. And then he's like, no, no, no. Keep going. Keep going. Okay. I'm like, okay, here we go.
6: Tay-Z, move the ball up and keep playing right here is what we're doing right now.
5: Pump fake my man Rhett Bryant there.
8: Yes.
5: First and 10, 36-yard line for the Seahawks against this Titans first-team defense. Locke is in shotgun. Jacardier Wright is to his right. And there are three receivers over there in the pattern as well. Locke fakes the inside handoff, looks over the middle, downfield, wide open touchdown for Elijah Arroyo. There was a bust in the secondary for the Titans, and Locke makes some pay. And that's an easy 36-yard pitch and catch for the Seahawks.
6: And here's the thing. Drew Locke is 8 years in the NFL right now. He's played and been around the block himself, so he knows how to manipulate defenses. And that's what he did on this drive right here. They did it with pace, and they did it with also running the ball quick and downhill. That's simply what that drive was right there. Corrections have to be made because he gave a run action fake right there, looked over to the left side of the field towards their sideline, and just hit a dot down the seam right there. Good job by Seattle.
5: Chris Stoll is the long snapper, Michael Dixon the holder, and Jason Myers, who was one of the best in the league last year, will attempt this extra point. It is up, and it is through. 7-0 Seattle. First quarter, Cam Ward comes on the football field next.
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11: Hi, I'm Nicole Kidman. 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A center that specializes in pediatric cancer? Yeah. It does belong there. At Vanderbilt Health and Munro Carroll Jr. Children's Hospital, they know that solving the most complex problems prepares them to solve any problem. 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
8: 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Titans trail the Seattle Seahawks 7-0 thanks to a 7-play, 79-yard drive, 3:48 off the clock. Drew Locke hits tight end Elijah Arroyo.
5: Myers kicks it into the end zone where it is fielded in the end zone by Courtney Jackson. Jackson goes up the Seattle sideline. It gets near the 30. There is a flag down on the field. Tonight's referee is Cleet Blakeman. There is some pleasantries being exchanged over there on the Seattle sidelines. How's everybody enjoying the Music City? Did you get to see all the sights? Okay, now the Titans will come back to their bench away from Seattle's bench. There wasn't a whole lot of pushing and shoving in the practice that these two teams had on Friday.
7: During the return, holding return team number 87. 10-yard penalty, first down.
5: It's Xavier Restrepo that's called for that. And there was a big emphasis put on that in that Friday scrimmage, Ramon, about, hey, we're not fighting today. There was fighting going on in San Francisco and the Titans last week. The Cowboys got fined $500,000 for doing that. Last week, we're not having any of that this week.
6: Absolutely not, man. This is development. This isn't MMA, you know, and that's what coaches are trying to get across. Get as many plays as you can so they can get looks on the players that they want to see.
5: Okay, so that means Cam Ward has to start at his own 10-yard line. He does have Tony Pollard in the backfield behind him. On the first play, turns, hands to Pollard. Pollard tries to find running room. He does find it. He's 9 yards down the field up to the 19-yard line, following Austin Schlotman and Fernando Carmona. We have another flag?
6: No, we got another guy down from the Seattle Seahawks sideline over there. Look like one of their bigs. He's rolling on the ground right now, man. May not be a big, I can't tell. They got another guy down.
5: Okay, well, Seahawks already had an offensive lineman injured on the first drive. And
6: you said they had the injury bug over there, TZ.
5: Yeah, this is at the 19-yard line. We can't see his number, but Cam Ward and those beautiful new uniforms with that light Titans blue, white numbers and letters with red trim around the numbers, the sixth string around the sleeve of the uniform and down the center of the helmet. It is a beautiful look. Okay, we're getting a replay of it now, and it looks like Bud Clark, the rookie out of TCU, looks like something happened to a lower leg there. The late, great Coach Mack would not like a frog being down on the field. We'll take a break with 10:56 to go. First quarter, it's 7-0 Seahawks.
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5: The card is out on the field for rookie Seattle Seahawk Bud Clark out of TCU. Carted off the field, and every single Seattle Seahawk came onto the field to give him some love. And as he is being carted off of the field into the locker room, we certainly wish him well. Titans did pick up 9 yards on that first play, Ramon. We have another Titan legend, an offensive lineman, as our Titan sideline reporter, Pinnacle sideline report now, with our friend Ben Jones. Ben, I know you love seeing Carmona open up a hole there for Pollard on that first play.
18: Absolutely. They're getting downhill and moving bodies right away, and you want to have that momentum gain right here, and you want, you're ready for the next play as an offensive lineman.
5: We're going to keep coming to you, my friend, throughout the game. Great to have these legends on the sidelines for us this season. Second and one, turn and hand to Pollard again. He again tries the right side, and it goes over the 21-yard line. That's a first down for the Titans.
6: Just a downhill dive right there, man, for the offense. No fluff to it, just moving bodies. Ben brought this up to us earlier. Just you don't want to be then long down the distances. Second and one to do it good for you.
5: And across the line, it's Moore, Skoronski, Schlotman, Carmona, and Latham. Those are the five offensive linemen out there. There are four receivers in this pattern for the Titans. No one in the backfield with Cam Ward. Ward throws quick. It's Wandell Robinson in the slot. He gets over the 25 up to the 26-yard line where he is tackled by Chris Paul. We're going to see a lot of that this year. Cam to Wandell Robinson as this offense goes quickly after a 4-yard pickup. Second and six at the 26-yard line. Pollard in the backfield with Ward. It's a fake to him over the top. One-on-one. Oh, in the hands of Carnell Tate. Can't make the grab. There was coverage down there as Noah Igbinoghene was with Carnell Tate stride for stride. Tate couldn't bring it in, third and six.
6: It was. The third and six is manageable, man. He's trying to take a shot right there along the sideline, just off the fingertips of Carnell Tate right there going towards the sideline. Probably had a little bit more air than he wanted on that ball.
5: And on this third and six, receivers to each side of the pattern, three, in fact, to the right. And it's Pollard in the backfield next to Ward. Titans operate from their own 26-yard line. Ward looks left, throws underneath. Pollard, wide open space. First down, into the secondary, into Seattle territory. Pushed out of bounds, into the Titans bench by DeAnthony Bell. Big gain for the Titans as Pollard sneaks out of the backfield for a big catch.
6: He had two Seattle Seahawks defenders running into themselves. Man, really good rub route right there by Calvin Ridley. Man, had two defenders running into him. Freed up him. And that was an amazing catch and run right there by Tony Pollard.
5: 33 yards for Pollard out of the backfield in his eighth year out of Memphis. First and 10 Titans at the Seahawks 40. Cam's under center now. You hear him make the call, fakes the handoff to Pollard, looks downfield, throws over the head of Carnell Tate. Too far in front of him. Two chances, two targets at Tate, and Igbinoghene has had Carnell covered up both times.
6: He has. You got to give credit where credit's due, man. He's a real good athlete himself, Igbinoghene, man. And, of course, you want to get Carnell started in this game as they get close to the line of scrimmage again. I'm actually loving this pace, Taylor.
5: Igbinoghene out of Auburn was a first-round draft pick with the Dolphins. Didn't work there. Played for the Steelers, Commanders as well. Now with the Seahawks. Cam, nothing doing. He's running for his life towards the Seattle bench. Throws on the run, and it is caught on the Titans sideline by Eligio Manor. That was a seed by Ward just to get it past the line of scrimmage to get a couple of yards there as he was pressured in the backfield. It'll be third and seven after a 3-yard completion. Titans now at the Seahawks 37-yard line. Three receivers to the left, one to the right. And it's Pollard in the backfield next to Ward. All the Titans starters out there on the field in the preseason here. Good to see. 8:20 to go, first quarter. Seahawks up 7-0. Cam changing the play at the line of scrimmage. Still has five on the play clock. See if he can get this off. 2-1 does. Looks left. Now throws a lob to Io Manor. Incomplete. Where's the flag? Everybody wants it. Andre Fuller, the rookie out of Toledo, ran into Io Manor. No flag call.
6: Man, if there was an opportunity to throw one in the preseason, that was it, man. Really good release right there by Alec Io Manor, man. And again, maybe they wanted him to come back to the ball a little bit more, but I actually thought that would have been a DPI.
5: Well, Joey Sly has been a machine, kicking long field goals, franchise record 9 of over 50 yards last year. He made 3 last week against the 49ers. This is from 55 yards. The legendary Morgan Cox snaps it. Tommy Townsend puts it down. Joey Sly lets it fly. Bullseye! 8:02 to go, first quarter. Seattle 7, Titans 3.
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5: And Sly out there to kick it deep to the Seahawks, who are really good on offense on that first drive. Drew Locke was perfect, 4-for-4 passing, including that 36-yard touchdown. Sly kicks it into the end zone, and it's fielded there by Emmanuel Henderson. Henderson's coming out, delayed, and gets crushed before the 20-yard line. Okay, that was Tony Adams with a big hit. Pinnacle Sideline Report. Ben Jones, what did you think of the Titans' offensive line protecting Cam Ward on that first possession?
18: Yeah, they did exactly what they wanted. They were able to run the ball downhill, had a lot of clean pockets right there, giving the quarterback time so they could go out and execute. Critical third down right there. They got the ball to Tony Pollard down the field and ended up, that's what you want on the first drive. You want to get points. And it's not a touchdown, but we'll take 3 points right there.
5: Meanwhile, let's see if the Seahawks can get stifled by this Titans defense. There's a good start. Locke hands it off to Jacardier Wright, and slipping and falling in the backfield in front of Marcus Harris. Going to see a lot of Marcus Harris this year, Ramon. Second year out of Cal, sixth-round draft pick. He's looked good in camp.
6: Real good play by him getting behind the line of scrimmage as well, man. Up front, you also had Jeffrey Simmons pushing their guard and center back to allow him to get in the backfield as well, man. Marcus, keep your eye on him this year.
5: Loss of two on the play. Put it back at their own 19-yard line. Lock in shotgun with Wright to his right. Lock looks his way, facing pressure. Jeff was all over, and he got it out, and he completed it to big tight end off Eric Saubert. Saubert doesn't get much. Tackling machine Cedric Gray was right there to greet Saubert as he made the catch. Let's give Saubert 3 yards up to the 22-yard line. It'll be 3rd and 9.
6: Jeffrey Simmons out there giving it a warning like he's the Kimbe Mutombo with the finger point, like, I'm close. You're lucky he got the ball off right there. But real good job of tackling outside by Cedric Gray as well.
5: Nissan Stadium yells at Drew Locke on a 3rd and 9. Isn't it great to have football back, my friends? Locke in shotgun. 3 receivers to the left, 1 to the right. Locke looks downfield, has time, gets out of there. Can they get him down on the ground? He's right at the first down marker, and he's rushed right there by Jermaine Johnson and Cody Barton. But it looks like they're going to give him enough. It's right at the 31-yard line. Yes, and Cleet Blakeman is saying move the chains. Man, Locke took a big hit there.
6: Yes, he did, and that was one of those in-between plays as well, Taylor, because he looked like Drew Locke was about to slide or get down and give himself up, and he just continued to go upfield a little bit. So you fault him, but at the same time, you got to kind of say to yourself, that's an unfair advantage to the defense or to the quarterback.
5: It was actually Abani Hooker that hit him first. First and 10, Seahawks at their own 31-yard line. 5:50 to go, first quarter, and they're up 7-3. This is Wright getting the carry. Right at the sea, he's gone. He just got loose and busted it. 69 yards, untouched.

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1: No, absolutely not. Especially an explosive play like that on the ground. It's one thing to go through the air. This team is built on stopping the run at all times. And when you have players out of position and he overplayed the run and downhill, the secondary, of course, saw him go left. He pivoted back right, and there was nobody else left right there. Because, again, we spoke earlier, TZ, they have been trying to force the ball downhill, and kind of set that play up themselves by him cutting back.
2: Just waiting for the officials to get things sorted here and put the ball down. It's going to be a 48-yard extra point attempt after the penalty. Jason Myers made the first one. Seattle up 13-3, 5:43 to go here in the first quarter. Snap good, hold, extra point is up, and it is no good. Pushed it to the right. Seahawks up 10 here in the first quarter in Nashville.
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8: 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Seahawks 13, Titans 3, 5:43 first quarter. Cam Warren on the opening drive, 3 of 6 for 41 yards. We'll see just how much we get to see him over the rest of the evening. And throughout the evening, we want to hear from you. Let us know where you are listening from on the night's broadcast around the Mid-South or around the world. 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
2: I like that. That's a great idea. Love to know all different parts, getting messages already about that. Jason Myers kicks it deep. Hank Beatty this time goes back there, and he takes it 2 yards deep in the end zone. Has had a good training camp. Goes up the right sideline. He's up to the 25-yard line on his feet without a bounds over the 25. And you just talked about how long we're going to see Cam Ward. He's back out there, Ramon, for drive two.
1: Yeah, no doubt about it, man. Coach Sala said this group was going to play. They're still developing and putting this team together, trying to find some cohesion as well. You got some guys that need these reps, man, of course, with Cordell Volson being a part of it as well, you know, and Austin Slope.
2: Ward 3 of 6 for 41 yards, including a 33-yard pass out of the backfield. Of course, started all 17. Franchise record for passing yards by a rookie with over 3,100 last year. He has four receivers in this pattern. Tajay Spears in the backfield with him. Cam throws. Wandell Robinson on the catch over the 30-yard line. Tackled by Paul. The play started at the 26. He gets up near the 32. It'll be a 6-yard completion. It'll be

0: lot of those intermediate throws to Robinson this year.
1: Yes, it is, man. It's good for Cam to find a rhythm as well, man. And he's an easy safety outlet right there. Let's continue to go to that honeypot of Wandale.
0: Robinson, at least 90 catches the last 2 years. Only five people in the league have done that. It's second down and four now. Ward is under center. Bellinger and Spears in the backfield. It's Tajay following Belly, and he gets up near the 35-yard line. He'll pick up two, maybe three. It'll be third and short for the Titans from there.
1: Good down and distance right here again. Got to chip away at this thing, man. You had on that play right there, Jared Ivey underneath the tight end to get in the backfield for the Seattle Seahawks. Trying to establish a little bit of a rhythm here. As you can tell, these guys are trying to get to the line of scrimmage as quick as they can.
0: 4:30 to go in the first quarter. Seattle 13, Tennessee 3 in preseason game number 2. Have another one here in Nashville next Saturday night. Four receivers in the pattern, three to the right side. Spears in the backfield to Cam Ward's left. Cam takes a shotgun snap, surveys, throws. Spears makes the catch, but he's tackled immediately short of the marker. Chaz Surratt crushed him right at the line of scrimmage. Fifth-year player out of North Carolina. And now it is fourth down, and the Titans offense is staying out on the field. Fourth and one. They did give him a yard at their own 35-yard line. Hey, it's the preseason. Go for it.
1: I think it's a little bit less than a yard. Don't you think, TZ, looking at the marker on the other side?
0: Now Cam wants to call timeout. Or he's saying huddle. He has 15 seconds left to get this playoff, and now he gets in. Is a quick sugar huddle there, and now he's at the line of scrimmage. They've reset the play clock, so he has plenty of time. And on a fourth and one, turn, hand to Spears. Spears hit at the line. Spears trying, and I don't think he got there. Paul again. Chris Paul Jr. on the tackle at Ole Miss. And it appears to be a turnover on downs. It is.
1: Yes, it was. Man, you're watching this Seattle Seahawks team, too, play man-to-man across the field. A single high safety. They're matched up all across the board. And they also got three defensive linemen over the middle of the guard, center, and guard. And you got to win in those moments right there. That play is an attitude play right there, and the boys got to check themselves as far as converting in those moments, especially, TZ, when you're giving Seattle the short field.
0: Mike McDonald's team has come out and looked strong on both sides of the ball so far tonight. Third season, 24-10 record. Born in Boston, grew up in Roswell, Georgia. Georgia grad, and now a Super Bowl champion. What they did last year, going 14-3 in the regular season, winning the Super Bowl for the second time in franchise history. They take over at the Titans 35-yard line again. The Titans first team defense is out there. Locke under center, right in the backfield. Locke to throw, facing pressure in his face. Chunks it downfield, and the double coverage intercepted inside the five. Kevin Winston Jr. with the grab, but there is a flag down on the play. Locke forced one into double coverage here, but let's see what the flag's about. Cleet Blakeman going down there to talk about it.
2: Illegal contact, defense number 18. Coming 5 yards from the previous spot, first down Seattle.
0: It's Cordell Flott, came over for the Giants, first year with the Titans. Did you see some contact there, Ramon?
1: Yeah, I think he got him on the double move where he went out and up the field, and he grabbed him before he actually threw the ball. So that's where the illegal contact come in, just a 5-yarder in a sense. You got to have good feet, got to have good eyes in that situation right there. He got nervous as he was making this break, TZ.
0: Looked like a play that the Titans had won. It could have had an interception without that contact. First and 10 at the 30. It is Jones trying the right side. He's hit in the backfield. Beat goes on. Different year, same player. Cedric Gray, tackle for loss. You know what he did last year? 160 tackles, top five in the National Football League.
1: Man, as a defensive player, you got to have a mindset. You don't care where the ball is. You got to fend every blade of grass in front of you. And this is what these guys are trying to do, man. Of course, you can't have those big runs like the last series, but getting some negativity is what this entire team needs at this point for the opposing sideline.
0: It's a loss of two, second and 12 now for Seattle. Right back into the game, standing to Locke's right. Bringing White in motion with three receivers in the pattern. Locke looks left, now throws underneath to right. Right out of the backfield, breaks the tackle. bounce out of bounds over the 30-yard line. Cody Barton and Alante Taylor wearing a Tennessee Titans uniform at Nissan Stadium for the first ever time. Well, on the field, at
1: on
0: least.
1: The field, exactly.
0: He has worn Titans jerseys in the stands
1: growing
0: up in Coffee County. Proud, lifelong Titans fan that played for the Vols. First 4 years of the Saints, signed with his lifelong favorite team in the offseason. It's a pickup of one. Third and 11, Titans on defense. Seattle has it at Tennessee's 31. 2:20 to go first quarter. Block, there's movement.
2: False start, offense number 87. 5 yard penalty, third down.
0: Montori Foster.
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0: Rhett, this Titans defense needs to get off the football field here. Seattle's 2-for-2 on third down. Ramon, Drew Locke is 6-for-6.
1: Yeah, he's having a good day. He's a vet, man. He's been around the block a few times as well, and he's comfortable in this type of moment right here.
0: Third and 16 for Locke at the Titans' 36-yard line. Titans bring four, throw a little swing pass out there to the right to Emmanuel Henderson. And the Titans had that one sniffed out. Henderson got over the 30 to make this a more manageable field goal attempt. Solomon Thomas pushed the receiver out. And the field goal team led by Jason Myers is out to try to extend Seattle's lead.
1: Tried to run a screen down the left sideline over there. Titans did a real good job of sniffing that out. They've seen plenty of those in training camp so far.
0: It looks like Dixon's going to sit down at 38, so we're going to make this a 48-yard field goal attempt. Myers just missed an extra point from this range. This field goal attempt also is pushed to the right, but it squeezed in front of that right upright. It's good. 16-3, Seattle leads Tennessee in the first quarter.
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3: 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Will Bowling?
9: Why, yes, Rhett Bryan. 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
0: I love that. Keep it coming. Courtney Jackson goes up the left sideline and gets over the 20-yard line. Caught that kick off of the bounce and brought it over the 20. Okay, drive three for Cam Ward. Field goal on the first drive. Turnover on downs, Ramon, on the second.
1: Yeah, got to have some good on this drive right here, TZ, man. Offense got to catch flow. Now, I know this is the defending world champs, and they're more disciplined when it comes down to their coach, but we got to have some good out of this drive.
0: Cam's 5 for 8, 48 yards in the game. He has Tajay Spears in the backfield with him. Two receivers to the right and two more to the left. Goes underneath Gunner Hill. Tried to make the grab. It was too tall for him. Fly comes in at the end of the play as immediately he was tackled by DeAnthony Bell. It calls the incompletion. The flag came down instantly. Let's see what Cleve Blakeman has now.
2: Offense number 51, 10-yard penalty, replay, first down.
0: That's Schlokman, the center, came over from the New York Giants.
1: Yeah, that out route right there by the Titans, man, was sniffed out real fast. This Seattle defense is downhill as quick as you've seen almost any team, man. Being precise and quick with the ball, getting out it so that your wide receivers can have room to go is going to be crucial for this offense tonight.
0: Schlokman, 18 career starts, made 4 for Brian Daboll's New York Giants last year. First and 20 now for the Titans at their own 14-yard line. Two receivers each side of the pattern. Spears in the backfield. Cam throws. It's Bellinger over the middle. Catches it over the 20. Got to the 21. And was greeted by Seahawks there. It's Bell again on the tackle. So got 7 of those yards on first down. So it's second. McGatchin can bait. He'll give the 22-yard line. And the Titans go quickly on offense. Second and 12 from their own 22. Ward takes a shotgun snap. Facing pressure. Dumps it off to Spears underneath. Jay spins, tries to break a tackle, and he was tripped up by Bell. Bell's been out there on a play-by-play basis. It'll be third and long.
1: Real good job right there by Cam, throwing it into the blitz. You had Chaz Surratt on that play all up in Cam's face, and he found his outlet right there in Tajay.
0: Titans are 1 for 3 on third down. This is a 3rd and 8 from their own 26. Ward has 3 receivers to the right, 1 to the left. And on third, Nate Spears in the backfield with Cam. Looks downfield, throws one-on-one. It's past Ridley, but here comes the flag. Noah Igbinoghene was all over Calvin. Nissan Stadium appreciates that there's laundry on the field this time.
2: Defense, number 17. Molly plays at the spot of the foul. First down, Tennessee.
0: There are going to be plenty of times in this game and throughout the season where we reference Coach Mack. If he were here right now, he would have said, yeah, but where were you on the last time?
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0: Coach Mack be a little upset with Cleveland Blakeman's officiating crew right now. Just 12 seconds to go in the first quarter. First and 10, Titans at their own 40. Cam dumps it off underneath. Well, underneath, sidearm to Spears. Tajay breaks tackles, gets 9 yards on the last play of the first quarter up to the Titans' own 49-yard line. Titans are on the move on this drive, but they trail 16-3 as we go to the second quarter at Nissan Stadium.
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3: Ticketing partner of the Tennessee Titans, be good at Titan seats with SeatGeek. Titans trail this one 16-3 to the Seattle Seahawks, but the Titans have the ball second and one near midfield at their own 49. Got to make some hay right here, Taylor Zarzer.
0: Yeah, promising drive for the Titans near midfield, down 16-3. Cam is 8 of 11 passing for 69 yards in the game. Pollard had a 33-yard catch. Tajay has three catches for 14 yards. Wandell Robinson, a couple grabs in this first half as well. Cam's under center. Spears behind, fake the handoff. Cam looking, survey, will run, and being chased, lost the football. It goes out of bounds, though, as Cam was hit on the play and went down to the ground. Chaz Surratt chased him all the way to the bench there, and it'll be third and one. Well, let's see if they actually give him a loss here and see where the ball went out here, Ramon.
1: Yeah, I think they took it back a little bit on that runaround right there from Cam on the back end of it.
0: Yeah, Cleve Blakeman just announced it's a 6-yard loss on the fumble that went out of bounds. So from second and one to now third and seven. Three receivers to the left, one to the right. Spears in the backfield with Ward. Cam takes a shotgun snap, looks left. Get no feet down. Incomplete. Gosh, Cam extended the play, and Gunner became free in the secondary. He had him, but Gunner couldn't get both feet down. Incomplete fourth down.
1: I know he'll be working on that this week, man, but again, really good job by Cam, man, finding this guy, keeping his eyes downfield as well. This Seattle defense, man, has been doing nothing but pressure up front as well. And again, he stayed in the box as long as he possibly could, in the pocket as long as he possibly could. He just got flushed out, tried to find something downfield.
0: Titans signed one of the best punters in the world in the offseason, Tommy Townsend, after with Kansas City and Houston, is now in the Titans. A line drive rocket that lands at the one and goes into the end zone. So it's a 57-yard punt, but it is a touchback, and the Titans come back on defense with Seattle going to the 20-yard line. Let's get another Pinnacle sideline report down there from our friend Ben Jones. Ben, what do you see from the offensive line the last couple of drives?
15: Yeah, they're holding up right there. They're in second and one, and just a bust right there by Cam. Rolling out right there and just lets the ball out of his hands. That's hard to see right there for an offensive lineman. They wanted the ball behind him right there. You can see a little frustration. They wanted the ball ran. And that's what you want to see in your offensive line. They have some passion down here, and they want the ball in their hands.
1: Hey, Ben, when you look at also this offensive line right now, they're sending a lot of heat towards them at this moment.
15: Yeah, they're doing a great job right now. They're getting on guys and getting a firm target. The last third down right there, they went overload front right there and got a little push right there, but Cam made a heck of a play. We just got to come down with that one on the sideline right there.
0: Seattle back on offense. Locke turns, hands to right. Right gets nothing. Anthony Hill Jr., Cedric Gray, Femi Oladejo all over that play. Malik Herring in there as well, getting to see some of the Titans' second teamers out there on the field. As we saw, Jeff Simmons, Jermaine Johnson, Cody Barton, Cordell Flott, Kevin Winston, Amani Hooker, Monte Taylor, they were all out there for the first three drives of the game, and now it's mostly Titans second teamers. But as we mentioned, Cedric Gray still out there. Second and nine after a 1-yard pickup for Wright. Lock in shotgun. Looks, throws, Wright makes the grab in the flat. Back to the ball. Gray and Williams converge on him at the 25-yard line. It'll be a pickup of four. Third and five for Seattle.
1: Good coverage downfield for the Titans. Second and third level right there, man. And you love seeing young guys like James Williams and Anthony Hill both be Johnny on the spot when it comes to making those open field tackles.
0: 12:55 to go in the second quarter. Seattle leads the Titans 16-3. who's 2 for 3 on third down tonight, has it at his own 25-yard line. Bayless Jones in the backfield with Locke. Blake Locke is down to 2, down to 1, and he gets it off. Locke facing pressure, throws across his body, and it's caught. First down for Ricky White. White, the receiver out of the slot, found a soft spot in the Titans secondary, makes the catch, gets the first down up near the 40.
1: Man, it's one of those moments right there. Rushing coverage worked together, man. Femi Oladeja was stunned up the middle, didn't get home right in time. And again, you mentioned Drew Locke, being one of these savvy quarterbacks that knows how to hold on to the ball, and it ended up putting Tony Adams in a bad situation downfield.
0: It's 9 for 9 for 95 yards, Locke is. This first half. Now, they didn't convert a third down. He did throw a completion, but they didn't get the first down on the last drive. But he hasn't thrown an incompletion yet. Right out of the backfield, just tippy-toeing and trying to elude tacklers. And he finally was hog-tied by a Titan, but they got his headwear. This is going to be a flag, I believe, on Femi Oladejo.
1: Yeah, you couldn't miss that one.
2: Personal foul, grabbing the face mask. Defense number 7, 15-yard penalty from the previous spot. First down.
0: Ramon, what have you thought of Olawofemi Oladejo in training camp so far?
1: Man, for a guy that was injured last year, you can tell he's pressing to contribute to this team, put himself in the right direction. Again, we look at his motor that he has. It's a matter of time before all of that comes together because, again, this was an off-ball linebacker in college and now learning to play closer to the line of scrimmage. So, got to be good with his hands in those moments. Can't have that type of negativity for the defense.
0: Played 6 games last year before the injury, the season-ending injury against Vegas. He had 2 tackles for a loss last week. Locke from the Titans' 44-yard line rolls out against his body. It's deflected, and it's still caught. Catch made there by Brady Russell. It looked like Anthony Hill Jr. had a hand on it, deflected it out of the backfield. It's a minimal gain. In fact, it's no gain. 2nd and 10. Seattle from the Titans 44.
1: That's a lot of movement for no gain on one play on the passing play, TZ. Good job by the second line of the defense right
0: Still
1: there.
0: Still no incompletions, though, for Locke. 10 for 10. Locke, 2 receivers to the right, 2 more to the left. Jones in the backfield with him. Drew has time, throws 1-on-1, ball incomplete. Finally, Cedric Gray covering big tight end Elijah Arroyo, and now a late flag has come in.
1: League has rules on how you celebrate these types of situations. He gave him the double thumbs down. I mean, if this was a movie, a bad one, then, of course, I think we'd agree with it.
2: Incomplete pass. After the play, we have unsportsmanlike conduct. Defense, number 33, 15-yard penalty, automatic first down.
0: You're up to speed on all that stuff, Ramon. And you can't do that, huh? The double thumbs down?
1: He can do it. He just can't do it towards the opposing player. He can do it towards his sideline, the Titan sideline. He can do it to the sky. He just can't look at the guy right there, Elijah Arroyo. And it's taunting at this point in time, and that's tough.
0: It's 6 penalties for 60 yards on the Titans here in the first half. Seattle's down to Tennessee's 29-yard line because of it. 1st and 10, 10:53 to go in the first half. Locke is under center. He'll turn and hand to right. Right tries the left side and gets almost nothing. I'll tell you one thing that's been really good through 6 quarters, the Titans' run defense. Yeah. They had the 1 bust, obviously, earlier in the game. Other than that, they have been very good at the line of scrimmage.
1: It is when you have a player like Cedric Gray, man, making a tackle on that play again. You make a play, make one up right there. And that's what he did in those moments. You're right. And on that big play right there, TZ, as well, in the first quarter, overly aggressive. Got to be good in your spots right there and be disciplined.
0: 2nd and 10 after no gain. Fake to right. Now Locke rolls out the back, pumps, looks in trouble, tries to get rid of it, does. It's caught. And it's caught inside the 30 up at the 27-yard line. That's the fullback, Brady Russell, that made the catch. Only gets a few yards. Good pressure there by the Titans. Colin Saunders made the tackle. Saunders signed a couple of weeks ago. 8th year out of Western Illinois. It's third and eight for Seattle now at the Titans 27.
1: One of those got to have it moments right here.
0: Bayless Jones Jr. in the backfield with Luck on this third and let's call it seven. Luck in shotgun, looks left, one-on-one ball to the end zone, diving, and it is caught. Touchdown. Montori Foster made the grab, a one-on-one ball with Michael Robinson. Robinson says that Foster pushed off. Now they're having a conversation about it in the end zone right now.
1: Yeah, I don't think he caught it. It looked to me he hit the ground first, CZ. We got one saying good, one saying no.
2: Ruling on the field is an incomplete pass.
1: There we go.
2: It's a fourth down.
0: It hit the turf here at Nissan Stadium. Foster made an unbelievable effort on the ball, but as he was bringing it to his body, as he was landing, part of that football hit the end zone. That is the correct call, and that is an incompletion. Another one.
1: Yes.
0: 11 of 13 now for 97 yards, and that forces a field goal attempt. Kevin Maloney, our statistician, is doing the double thumbs down to me. Hopefully that's not a penalty.
1: He might charge you with something later, TZ.
0: Jason Myers from 44 yards away. That is up, and that is right over the upright. No good. He missed it. So the Titans defense makes a stand. They get the ball back with 9:20 to go in the second quarter, trailing 16-3.
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9: Seahawks 16, Titans 3 with 9:20 to go in the first half. The Tennessee Titans will get the football at their own 34-yard line. And Taylor Zarzer, it appears a new quarterback is into the football game. Mitchell Trubisky is in. That ends the day for Cam Ward. 8 of 12 passing for 69 yards today with the ones.
0: Trubisky didn't get a lot of reps last week. Didn't feel like he needed that many reps. He was efficient in his minimal time last week. He turns, he hands, and it's Michael Carter blown up by Seahawks in the backfield. They were all over this play. It's going to going to be a loss of three on the play. What did you think of Cam tonight, Ramon?
1: Man, of course, one of those connections with Carnell early into it. I thought when you look at this Seattle defense, man, they played a whole lot of man-to-man. You got to find the guys that are winning in those concepts that you're drawing up. But when you talk about getting the ball out quick to Wandell, got it to Bellinger, to Gunnar Helm a time or two, more of those things, man, until you find his rhythm.
0: Second and 13 after Carter lost three on his first carry of the night. Two receivers to each side of the pattern. Trubisky, three-step drop and down. Immediately sacked in the backfield there by Connor O'Toole. And this Titans offensive line struggling on these first two plays against the Seahawks.
1: No doubt, man. Two negative plays for the first couple plays that they've been in. And the thing is, you can't get beat that quick, man, when you fight for a roster spot if you're Austin Deaconess.
0: That was a loss of seven. So it's now third and 20 for the Titans back at their own 24-yard line. Trubisky in shotgun as Carter to his left. Trubisky takes the snap, has time to throw, throws a laser that Restrepo catches at past the 35 up to the 36. It'll be a pickup of 12 on the play. It's fourth down, but let's see what Titans are going to do here. Tommy Townsend's going to come on to punt.
1: Man, Ben, when you look at these situations right here, Ben, the second offensive line coming in, those guys got to be ready to go. You can't allow two negative plays like that to start your drive off.
0: We'll get back to Ben here in just a second. Ben, we'll come to you right after this punt real quickly. Tommy Townsend, 57 yards on the first attempt. And he gets this one off, another really good one. And a fair catch. Oh, it's muffed! It's muffed! The Titans dive on it! They've got it! Down near the 11-yard line, Cody White muffed it. As the ball sailed a little further in the Nashville sky than he expected, couldn't make the grab. And Jalen McMurray, the rookie out of Tennessee, has the football for the Titans.
1: Big time play by Jalen, man. He needed it. When you look at the returner right there from Seattle, man, Cody White absolutely looking into the sky and mistracked the ball right there. Bad luck for him. But again, Ben, this O-line getting more plays, man. They got to start a whole lot better this drive.
15: Absolutely. They got to go out there and redeem themselves right here. They came off the bench right there. They need to come out and start faster right there. So they need to go out here and finish it in with a touchdown right here.
0: 10 Titans at the Seahawks 11-yard line.
1: CZ, what a gift.
0: My man, Tim Shaw, he comes to practice every day.
1: Yes.
0: Other day, said, watch out for Jalen McMurray in special teams. And there he is recovering the fumble. Mitch Trubisky has Michael Carter behind him. Carter tries the right side, and he's got a little push, gets over the 10 near the 8, where Igbinoghene makes the tackle. That's a pickup of 3 on first down. Really cool to see Tim Shaw and Chris Johnson saluted last week by the entire Titans team in the fight for ALS as the Titans did the Ice Bucket Challenge. Sure you know about Chris's situation. Chris will be honored in the Ring of Honor in the first game against the Jets this year. Regular season, Tim's been fighting it for over a decade. Still comes to practice every day. Second and 6, they gave Carter 4 yards. They'll turn it into him again. Carter goes right at the Seahawks. He gets over the 5-yard line near the 4. And it's Braden Peely that makes the tackle.
1: He's in this offense right now, man, just trying to keep this game plan as simple as possible. First play this series, zone right to the wide right. They went to the opposite play, opposite side, exact same play, man. And again, just trying to get some cohesion. And here's where a little bit of a rubber hit the road, man. There's a little bit of redemption for the second group in this series, and they got to punch this ball in.
0: Third and 3 for Trubisky and the offense. 3 receivers to the right, 1 to the left. Trubisky's in shotgun. He has Carter to his left. Play clock down to 1. Gets it off. Takes the shotgun snap. And he has time. He's going to be flushed out. Has the football. Throws to the end zone. That is a Titans touchdown. Xavier Restrepo. There are flags down on the field. Let's see what Cleet Blakeman has to say.
2: Holding. Offense number 64. 10-yard penalty, replay, third down.
0: It's Jackson Slater.
1: Again, in a fight, man, this team, this Seattle Seahawks defense, they got defensive linemen that play like the Titans as well. They're trying to find that crease and get upfield. And as you had right there, of course, man, the quarterback trying to escape the pocket. You can't give him a little tug right there, TZ. They're going to call it every single time.
0: You have to love how Trubisky extended the play
1: with
0: his
1: good.
0: Feet there.
1: And the beautiful part, he had his eyes downfield and found his man in the end zone, too. You hate to see that play come back.
0: Trubisky in his 10th year out of North Carolina, first year with the Titans. Now it's third and 13 from the 14. Trubisky in shotgun. Looks, throws, end zone, and complete. He was trying to get it to Kylan Granson, but overthrew him. There are a couple Seahawks there in coverage, and Joey Sly is back onto the field to attempt a field goal.
1: Man, having those type of plays right there is what this is the results of it. Again, you're in real short down and distance moments right there, and you find yourself going backwards in the tight red zone, and it's already hard because you got 11 defenders plus the back of the end zone as well. You're playing against 12. You got to have those moments.
0: 33-yard attempt here for Joey Sly from the left hash. Joey already made one tonight from 55. He's got this one. He's 7-for-7 in the preseason kicking field goals. Seattle leads Tennessee 16-6.
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3: Seattle's lead to 10, 16-6 now, thanks to a 33-yard field goal from Joey Sly, part of a four-play drive, minus 3 yards, 1:38 off the clock. 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As here we go with another kickoff and another possession by the Seattle Seahawks.
0: But it was Jalen McMurray on that punt.
3: Man.
0: Getting that football, recovering it.
3: Cody White muffs the punt. Jalen McMurray is Johnny on the spot. Good stuff.
0: McMurray and Elikai Omanor are two guys that Tim Shaw was talking about the other day as he was typing with his eyes, as he does out there at practice every day. And he is so locked in. Titans kick it to Cody White, and White gets over the 25-yard line near the 30, and Seattle's offense will come back on to the football field. Mason Kinsey on the tackle there on special teams down the field.
1: Mason doesn't always show up in the preseason, man. Got to commend a guy that fights the way Mason Kinsey does.
0: Drew Locke and the offense for Seattle. 11 of 13, 97 yards and a touchdown here in the first half. Wright at a 69-yard touchdown run. And he's in the game right now as Seattle starts at their own 28-yard line. Turn it hand to Wright, and Wright gets tripped up over as he crosses the 30 up near the 32-yard line. Be a pickup of four there on first down. Gus Bradley's the defensive coordinator, 21 straight years in the National Football League, head coach in Jacksonville for 4 years, Super Bowl champion as the defensive coordinator for the Seahawks. Robert Saleh also was part of the Seahawks Legion of Boom defense as a position coach. Of course, now the head coach is calling the defense as Wright gets another handoff, and he gets up near the 33-yard line. A couple more there as Mahmoud Diabate makes the tackle. But these are two great defensive-minded guys that are in charge of the Titans' defense this year.
1: Yes, they are, man. You know those two guys are going to have a plan for their team and have them where they're supposed to be at. And again, players' execution is what they have to have on the field. But those guys, TZ, got a lot of years in this league, man, and seen a lot of fronts offensively.
0: It's third and four after Wright picked up three on each of the first two plays. Locke is in shotgun. Three receivers to the right. Make it two to the right and two to the left. And there's movement up front. This is Seattle's second team offensive
2: line. False
0: start.
2: Offense number 74. 5 yard penalty. Still third down.
0: And that's the left tackle, Josh Jones.
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0: Now third and nine for Seattle at their own 29-yard line. There's 4 minutes left in the first half. World champion Seahawks are up 16-6. Locke, empty backfield and shotgun. Titans all over the line of scrimmage here. They drop into coverage on a four rush. Over the middle, caught, catch made. But short of the first down marker is Jacardier Wright. He was tackled about 2 yards short by Kedron Callaghan. It'll be fourth and two.
1: Real good job. You saw the Titans defense put a fence to look right at the sticks as he was throwing the ball. Let him catch it in front of him. Tackle him before he got to the chains right there, man. Real good execution and a lot of communication pre-snap right there, too.
0: Locke and the Seattle offense were lobbying to stay on the field on a fourth and two at their own 36, and Mike McDonald said, get over here. And that brings Michael Dixon out to punt. Hank Beatty is back deep for the Titans. Chip Dike, at least from a return standpoint, has the night off.
5: Go.
0: Beatty's had a good camp. Good punt. Angled to the sideline. Beatty makes the catch at the 17. Tries to get back to the middle of the field, but he's tackled almost instantly. And the Titans take back over on offense with 2:47 to go in the first half.
9: And Taylor, on that last possession, Jackie Marshall was in for the Titans at defensive tackle. That means now all eight of the team's draft picks have seen action in these two preseason games. Marshall out last week. He's the only one that needed to get in for his first action.
0: He was banged up first couple weeks of camp, but that's a good sign, Will. There's another flag down.
2: After the play, personal foul, unnecessary roughness, kicking team number 49. 15-yard penalty, first down, Tennessee.
0: It's on Chris Paul, so that gives the Titans 15 extra yards. Ramon Foster, Will Bowling, Rhett Bryan, Joseph Bonanno, Ben Jones. We have the whole crew out here tonight, but I feel like Cleet Blakeman is hosting this broadcast tonight with as much as we've heard from him in the first half of this one.
1: TZ, I was just thinking, man, I feel like Cleet and his crew are treating Sunday like laundry day the way my mom used to do it, okay? We missing some quarters and some dryers out here.
0: My man Brad Hopkins, who's going to be on the sidelines for us all season,
1: Hop?
0: He's hanging out here with us tonight, too. It's great to have all these Titans legends around us. Final season, current Nissan Stadium. Trubisky's under center at his own 31-yard line. He will turn. He'll fake the handoff to Julius Chestnut. He gets out of there, throws it to Chestnut. Chestnut breaks the tackle, and Julius, with a positive play on first down, rolls over at the 37, maybe 38-yard line.
1: Real good feel of the pocket right there by Mitch Trubisky, man. Had pressure off his left side and a nice little dump off to Julius Chestnut. I thought Julius was going to lower shoulder and deliver a boom right there, man, but he's got some nifty feet.
0: Chestnut had a big run in that first game, 34-yard run against the 49ers, and ran 47 yards in that win out in the Bay. He takes the first carry here. That's a first down run. Chestnut banging in the Seahawks. Man, showing some speed, too. He's over the 45-yard line. That's a pickup of 7, maybe 8.
1: Had a Seahawk maxing hook right there. They got his helmet tore off on that play trying to hit that truck that was going by.
0: It's a 2-minute warning. Seattle leads Tennessee 16-6, but the Titans are driving.
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3: Rhett Ryan back at Nissan Stadium. Seattle leads the Titans 16-6, but Tennessee driving at their own 45 near midfield. Just ahead, stats, scores, and Foster's Focus with Ramon Foster all on the way on Titans Radio's Halftime Report. That is powered by the Tennessee Lottery, and it happens in a few minutes.
0: Julius Chestnut had a 7-yard catch, and then he had a 7-yard run. First and 10 Titans at their own 45-yard line at the 2-minute warning. Titans have all three of their timeouts. Mitch Trubisky is in shotgun. He has Chestnut to his right. Three receivers in this pattern to the left and one to the right. Dump it off to Chestnut out of the backfield. Breaks a tackle. Stays in bounds. Tiptoes the sidelines. First down Titans into Seattle territory. Chestnut's making something happen every time he touches the football. Chris Paul shoved him out down at the Seattle 39.
1: Julius doing nothing but being consistent, man. You got to love that for a guy like him. Catches the ball up the backfield, tiptoes on the sideline, and get a big gain in this 2-minute process right here.
0: That's a 16-yard catch from Trubisky. 1:54 to go until halftime. Mitch is in shotgun again. Here's the handoff to Chestnut. Trying the right side. Now he dives back inside over the 35, pushing his way, and that's all they'll give him. Just gets 4 yards there on first down. Clock running. Titans do have all those timeouts. 1:35 to go here in the first half as Titans will huddle up.
1: Good drill right here. They worked this in camp, man. That was that 2-minute end of the half right here. Let's see how they finish this one out, TZ.
0: Yeah, did a great job with it the other day, Ramon, and ended up with a touchdown to finish the scrimmage against Seattle. Trubisky line of scrimmage ball, and it is blown up. Io Manor couldn't get the block on Restrepo, and Nehemiah Pritchett blew it up. It's going to be a loss on the play, and the Titans will have to call their first timeout.
1: Yeah, Ehrlich traded a one-for-one in that situation right there. And again, that play was sought out real quickly as the defender for Seattle pretty much just crashed the play and went low.
0: It's a three-yard loss on the play. So now third and nine for the Titans at Seattle's 38-yard line, 1:07 to go until halftime. You know, speaking of that scrimmage, I think most of us, you watched all of it from up on high in the Titans' third floor of the Vanderbilt Health Football Center. So you had a great view of it with the legendary Slay dog, Ron Slay, next to you. I think everybody was really pleased with the way that the Titans fought against the world champs in that on Friday on the practice field. 1:07 to go in the first half. Titans trail these Seahawks by 10. Trubisky on a third and nine. Takes the shotgun snap. Looking downfield, throws a touch pass, and Io Manor. Did he make that catch? Yes. Inside the 30, down at the 25-yard line. First down, Titans. Great job by Io Manor to get his hands underneath that one. Officials wanted to make sure of it. Oh, yeah, that's absolutely a catch. 15-yard completion. First down, Titans. 40 seconds to go. Clock running here towards the end of the first half. Trubisky, two receivers to the right, one to the left. Now 30 seconds left in the half. Trubisky takes the shotgun snap, rolls to his right, throws underneath. Catch made, and DK is able to get to the sideline, stopping the clock with 26 seconds left. It's a short game, and as Pritchett pushed him out on the sidelines, most importantly, the clock stops. 2-yard pickup.
1: Real good pickup right there offensively from the running back to him. Michael Carter ended up picking up one of those blitzing backers to give Mr. Trubisky some time right there. Actually flipped the linebacker over his shoulders on that block.
0: Actually, only give him a yard and just change it. Second and nine. Titans at the Seahawks 23. Two receivers to each side of the pattern. And Michael Carter in the backfield with Trubisky. Throws to Carter. Carter can't make the grab. Incomplete. Surratt was all over him. Third and eight. Clock stopped with 22 seconds left.
1: One thing about it, right now Seattle is trying to do as much as they can to apply pressure. Mr. Trubisky's finding this guy. That pass right there to Michael Carter was a little bit behind him. Had to spin around to kind of get that one. But clock stops, you still get time to get something here, TZ.
0: Not able to really look downfield, Ramon, because there's so much pressure in his face. Trubisky now in shotgun with Chestnut to his right on this third and eight. Want to get a touchdown here. Down 10. Ninth play of this drive. Trubisky takes the shotgun snap. Facing pressure, has to get rid of it underneath the Chestnut again. Unable to break tackle. Surratt right up there. And it'll be fourth down. Clock stops with 15 seconds to go in the half. Yeah, that was Seattle that called that. Otherwise, the Titans would have let it run down to 3 seconds remaining and let this play be the last play of the half. But Mike McDonald wants to extend this half.
1: Trying to prove a point here, get as many plays as he possibly can, and just ice Joey Sly a little bit potentially as well. But this defense, again, is dropped back in coverage right there, but still had pressure up front as they rush four. Trubisky goes to his outlet on the sideline. Not much room to gain, CZ.
0: Joey Sly is 7-for-7 in the preseason, kicking field goals. Made one from 33 and 55 earlier. This is 39 yards. Actually, we're going to make it 40 yards now as Townsend sits down at the 30. 10 more yards to the goalposts. Cox sends back a perfect snap. Townsend, good hold. And Sly right through there. He has been fabulous in training camp. And it's a one-possession lead for Seattle with 10 seconds remaining until halftime.
3: And your Nissan Drive summary in that right there. That was 10-play, 47 yards, 2:37 off the clock. The 40-yard field goal by Joey Sly to bring the score 16-9 in favor of Seattle. Nissan Stadium, home of the Titans, Nissan official auto partner of the Tennessee Titans.
0: Ramon, what did you think of that practice against the Seahawks at the facility on Friday?
1: Very competitive, man, and spirited. Even like you said earlier, no fights, anything like that going on. Egregious. Both teams looked like they had stuff that they were working on offensively. You could see the focus as well and the completions that Cam was able to have. And Jeff even spoke for the entire defense. Felt like they held their own against them, and I agree with them. There was some good, a lot of really good that came out of it. But Seattle can make their plays as well, as we can tell tonight.
0: Sly kicks it deep. Emmanuel Henderson catches it at the 2. Henderson up to the 20, to the 25. Tackled by Titans at the 26-yard line. Kendall Brooks, Dominique Hampton, Bishop Fitzgerald, who was on our pregame show tonight. The rookie out of USC all there to help make the stop. 3 seconds to go until halftime, and Drew Locke

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7: On Thursday, week two of the NFL preseason began in Vegas. The Raiders beat the Texans 22-20. Fernando Mendoza threw for 86 yards and had a pick six. The 49ers beat the Chargers 41-17. Niners rookie Dejon Stripling impressed, finishing the night with four receptions for 46 yards. On Friday, the New York Jets shut out the Pittsburgh Steelers 17-0. 35-year-old Geno Smith led a 10-play, 69-yard touchdown drive in his first preseason action at quarterback. Carolina doubled up the Jaguars 34-17. Jacksonville starter Trevor Lawrence did not play, but former Tennessee Vol Joey Aguilar completed 9 of 10 passes for 130 and a score. Packers 33, Broncos 13. Denver starter Bo Nix got his first game action since breaking his ankle in last season's divisional round. He threw for 76 yards, completing 6 of 9 passes. Yesterday, the Lions beat the Commanders 17-13. Jaden Daniels was in uniform for Washington for the first time since December. The Bills bested the Browns 31-7. Shedeur Sanders completed 9 of 11 passes for 74 yards with a touchdown and a pick. Deshaun Watson was booed, completing just 5 of 12 passes. The Falcons crushed the Colts 34-6. Riley Leonard got the start at quarterback, completing just 7 of 14 passes. Anthony Richardson took over in the second half, completing 3 of 9 throws. The Ravens beat the Vikings 13-3. Baltimore's defense sacked Viking quarterbacks 5 times. The Rams shut out the Saints 34-0. Stetson Bennett, 19 of 31 for 181. The Giants dismantled the Dolphins 26-3. Miami only managed 102 yards of total offense. Bengals 27, Bears 9. Ben Johnson gave Chicago's starting offense one possession. It settled for a field goal. The Patriots triumphed 24-21 over the Eagles. Rookie free agent Nick DeGennaro caught a touchdown pass from fellow rookie Barrett Morton with 40 seconds left to win. The Bucs beat the Chiefs 16-15 as Baker Mayfield got the start. And the Cowboys beat the Cardinals 34-13 with Joe Milton at quarterback.
1: Don't go anywhere. The third quarter is a

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6: 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Rhett Bryan back here with Ramon Foster. Seattle leads Tennessee 16-9 at the half. It's time for Foster's Focus. And Ramon, seven penalties for 70 yards is part of the story.
7: It is. They found themselves in some good down and distances. The next thing you know, they get a 10-yard penalty. They get a negative play that happens here. You got to keep yourself in good field position, especially when you're trying to grow as a team and capitalize on those short downs and continue the drives, man. And here's the other part behind it. You want to end these drives with points, right, every single time. And that negativity, cannot be tolerated.
6: The other part of this, too, I would hope that what happened in the joint practice on Friday would carry over to the field. It has not done that as much as we'd like. There were opportunities where they could have done some things, but those penalties put them in third and long. And Cam Ward had some operational issues in a time or two in this that kind of put them behind the eight ball. They're only down 16-9, and yes, it's a preseason game, but you need to see continued progress.
7: You do, man, and just the flow that's given. You get a couple of good plays, and then one bad play that takes all of that away.
6: Right.
7: That's not a part of the game plan, of course, when you mention it, but it's just discipline. It's also just good technique that you need in those moments, man. And just not allowing yourself to do more. That's another thing that guys do this time of year. They want to go the extra step, right? No, simply do your job, contribute to your team how you need to, and take what's given to you in those moments. That's one thing I did like about Cam when he was in there. The balls that were there, he didn't try to go downfield because there was nothing there. And that's how you got to play these preseason games.
6: Yeah, don't do stuff to hurt your team.
7: No, okay,
6: and there's
7: not.
6: Been some stuff to hurt the team. However, there was a good moment, and this was a special teams play. They need more stuff just like this.
8: Gets this one off, another really good one. And a fair catch. Oh, it's muffed. It's muffed. The Titans dive on it. They've got it. Down near the 11-yard line.
6: Yes, sir. Cody White, the return man for Seattle, muffs the punt. Rookie Jalen McMurray from the University of Tennessee has the recovery for that at the Seattle 11-yard line. That only produced 3 points out of that, but that was your Tennessee Lottery power play. Add a little play to your day with August instant games from the Tennessee Lottery. Play now and see if today's your lucky day. On the way, the third quarter, as we continue from Nissan Stadium, and it's preseason game number two, where the Tennessee Titans trail the Seattle Seahawks 16-9.
0: Halftime powered by the Tennessee Lottery flies by, and the second half starts soon. Titans football resumes in 2 minutes.
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6: Here, as the Titans trail the Seattle Seahawks 16-9 in preseason game number two, Cam Ward finishes the night 8 of 12 for 69 yards. The other quarterback that has played in this one, backup Mitch Trubisky, 7 of 9 for 49. Some of the team stats in this, the defense has allowed 190 yards, I should say, on the ground. 69 of that on a busted play from Jacardier Wright, the Seattle Seahawks running back. 7 penalties for 70 yards. Got to clean that up. A trail in time of possession by about 2.5 minutes. And so we will get to the third quarter. 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The Titans won the toss, elected to defer their option to this in the second half, so Tennessee gets the ball first. And here to call it, here's Taylor Zarzer and Ramon Foster.
8: Rhett, Brian, we're going to have fun these next two second halves in the preseason. I asked Joseph Bonanno if we could take calls. He rejected me. other than that, we're going to come close. I mean, we're gonna have a blast.
14: Hello, Santa Fe. You're on the air.
8: All right, the Titans will get it off of the kickoff here at the 2-yard line and up past the 30, over the 34-yard line on the return, and the Titans will start from there. No Chim Dike tonight, as they're moving bodies around at the 32-yard line off of this pile. It's a long time getting players off the ground over there. And looking at the return there for the Titans, that was brand new Titan DeErnest Johnson who was on that kick return. The reason I had to hesitate for a second is because someone else was wearing 21 a few days ago named yeah. Dominic Richardson, and now DeErnest Johnson came in for the Titans 3 days ago, and now he's returning kicks in a preseason game. Welcome to the preseason. Will Levis is a quarterback. He turns and hands to Michael Carter Jr., and Levis gets up to the 30, or excuse me, Carter gets up to the 34-yard line. So Trubisky only gets a little bit of work tonight, just like the last game, Ramon. 7-9, 49 yards for Trubisky after Cam Ward was 8 of 12 for 69 yards.
7: No doubt. These quarterbacks, man, especially when you look at a guy like Will Levis, need this type of burn, man, to give himself an opportunity for this team and around this league as well. I'm excited to see what he's going to do tonight.
8: 3-yard pickup for Carter, and now Levis in his fourth season out of Kentucky, who's made 21 career starts, is under center. He turns, makes the handoff, rolls out to his right, looks downfield, throws. Now incomplete. Going to the ground to try to make the grab was Bryce Oliver. Oh. Now Oliver has a stinger. He's trying his best to loosen that left arm and get that pain out of it, but he'll go over to the bench. Couldn't make the grab to his body there as he went to the ground.
7: Goodness, he landed bad on that left arm right there, man. I've never seen a guy shaking as bad as he was in that situation.
8: He's still on his feet, though. Didn't go over to the bench or go into the tent, so hopefully just shake it off and come back in here in a moment. Third and seven for Levis. Three receivers to the right, one to the left. Carter in the backfield. Levis facing pressure. Muddy pocket. Down he goes. Sacked back at the 28-yard line. Held on to the football as the pocket collapsed, and it's a quick three and out for the Titans.
7: Seemed to be a little bit of a coverage sack right there. Will Levis clutch once, clutch twice, man, and that was a sack off the right side on Brandon Crenshaw Dixon. Again, this defense, man, is going to apply pressure. Not only do they have guys that get upfield, but they also have a little weight behind them as well. They went after big, quick twitch guys, it seems like, that's going to apply pressure, and that's what happened in that situation.
8: Jamie Sheriff out of South Alabama in my hometown on the sack. Fourth and 13 now for the Titans. That means Tommy Townsend will come in to punt. Rashad Rochelle is back deep for the Seahawks. Inside his 20. Townsend puts his right foot into it and kicks it above the stadium. Comes down to Rochelle inside the 20. Rochelle can't dodge Titans. Kendall Brooks makes the tackle. Rhett Bryant's been timing Tommy Townsend's punt. The hang time on that one was crazy.
7: Yes, it was. You had to have a whole lot of poise for that one.
8: 53-yard punt, no return. Seahawks have the ball up 16-9.
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18: Hi, I'm Nicole Kidman. Does an ankle sprain belong at the same hospital system as groundbreaking gene therapy? A center that specializes in pediatric cancer? Yeah, it does belong there. At Vanderbilt Health and Munro Carroll Jr. Children's Hospital, they know that solving the most complex problems prepares them to solve any problem. Because when it comes to your care, every detail matters.
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6: Tennessee trails Seattle 16-9. Seahawks back on the ball. Talking about that booming hang time. He told me Tommy Townsend, 5.7 seconds is his longest time hang time in a game, his rookie season, a 68-yard punt.
8: That wasn't far off.
6: No, it had to be 5.5, easy.
19: False start. Offense number 73. 5-yard penalty. Still first down.
8: Jalen Milrow in at quarterback for the Seahawks. Second year out of Alabama. Remember all the time he spent there for the Crimson Tide. Was picked in the third round by the Seahawks, and he was the emergency quarterback last year for Seattle, and he has a ring, just like all these other guys that have come back to the Seahawks this year.
7: Man, I couldn't imagine winning one in your rookie year, you know, and he made the step to leave Alabama early. He probably could have went to another school and benefited him now.
8: Milrow with one on the play clock. They say he got it off. Facing pressure, throws underneath, and it's caught over the middle. Minimal game by Valus Jones, tackled by Anthony Hill Jr., the rookie out of Texas, picked in the second round. Titans made a couple of draft moves to get players, Keldrick Falk, and then they made a move to get Anthony Hill Jr. You and I were in the same room when that happened. We were fired up that he's a Titan.
7: And you see why now. His ability to just sprint to the sideline and make a play like that was so good, man. Between he and James Williams on that particular play, that tandem right there of young guys, man, could be very beneficial for the Titans.
8: Hill is 21 years old.
7: Young fella still, TZ.
8: Loss, or it's only a pickup of one. Second and 14 now. Milrow at the 15-yard line. He'll fake the handoff to Jones, facing pressure, looking downfield. He'll take off. He can run, and he outruns Anthony Hill to the sideline for a first down. That's what he did best in Alabama. The passing was inconsistent when he was with the Crimson Tide. He'd show these moments where you thought he was the best quarterback in college, and then he would make mistake after mistake, but the legs are always there. Quarterback pressure by Tano Passanio. But Milrow able to escape. Passanio picked up 2 days ago, and now he's playing in the game for the Titans. First and 10, Seattle at the 31-yard line. Milrow after the first down run. 16 yards. He will turn and hand to Valus Jones. Jones has a hole. Jones has a first down. He's in the Titans secondary, tripped up in Titans territory. Sixth year at the University of Tennessee. He was a track star sensation when he transferred.
19: Holding. Offense number 46. 10-yard penalty. We play first down.
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8: A lot of Cleet Blakeman tonight.
7: Yes, it is. A lot of laundry on the field. But again, you have a run that's that explosive, man. Is he the perfect execution or somebody that tugged on the jersey? And that one's coming back right now, TZ.
8: So instead, first and 20 for Seattle at their own 21-yard line. 11 and a half minutes to go in the third quarter. Seattle up 16-9. This game being nationally televised on Fox. They're showing all the officials for the play. Toss goes to Jones, goes to the backfield there, and Jalen Holmes on the tackle of Anthony Hankerson, the rookie out of Oregon State, in the backfield. No gain on the play.
7: Want to point out something right there, too, man. James Williams did a really good job, man, of forcing that ball inside. He scraped across the face of the tight end that was blocking outside, forced the running back in, and that's where you saw that gang of defensive linemen make that play. Really good, just execution of a call by a young defender in James Williams.
8: Second and 20 for Seattle at their 21-yard line. Milrow in shotgun, has plenty of time, loads up, throws, wide open target up at the 45-yard line. Montori Foster Jr. in front of Micah Robinson, and it's a first down.
7: Man, this Seattle offense got a fullback in, two tight ends, and they're doing a lot of play action to put Jalen Milrow in a position. Again, you look at this and you say, man, those are chunks, but you also got to be dedicated to getting your defensive line home right now. One of these young guys got to step up. One of these guys is trying to make the team and get and effect him and get him off his spot.
8: We'll ask our sideline analyst, Ben Jones, about pressure that the Titans have tried to get tonight and also the pressure they've tried to prevent on offense. Milrow fakes the handoff, rolls out, facing pressure, throws downfield. It's incomplete, trying to find Elijah Arroyo. Let's get a Pinnacle sideline report from Ben Jones. What have you thought about the line of scrimmage battle tonight, Ben, on both sides of the ball?
20: Yeah, Seattle's doing a really good job getting rid of the ball. They're not holding on to it. They know where they're going with the ball, and Tennessee's got the last drive right there. The pocket got collapsed on him right there, and he couldn't escape. If we're getting outside the pocket, we're making throws down the field, we just got to come down with them.
8: Second and 10. Seattle at their own 45-yard line. 9:55 to go in the third quarter. Milroe under center, drops back, throws, has time to serve. They gets it out. Good ball to Hankerson underneath up to the 50. It'll be a pickup of 5. Anthony Hill on the tackle. You agree with Mr. Jones's assessment?
7: Absolutely, man. Hey, listen, Ben is my center, okay? Whoever he says the mic, I'm going on to Ben, okay? You never have to worry about me checking out of a play, but he's 100% right. Those that give me the thumbs up. But he's 100% right, man. You got to be able to see the ball down the field. And right now, offensively for the Titans, Will Levis hadn't been able to do it. But for them, they're doing a lot of play action, but they're also having success on the ground running the ball, too.
8: Third and 5 for the Seahawks at midfield. Milroe launches deep, one-on-one ball, and it is incomplete. Robinson on the coverage there of Cody White. Micah broke that play up on that 3rd and 5. Second-year player out of Tulane that came to the Titans late in the year last season.
7: And Micah Robinson had his ebbs and flow, man, in this training camp so far, too. But good play by him just then.
8: All these offensive linemen that are involved in Titans radio now, you know, I'm usually a pretty level-headed guy. I might try to start saying something to people if I'm going to have Brad Hopkins, Ramon Foster, and Ben Jones all protecting me on a game-by-game basis. So Seahawks come out to punt. It'll be Michael Dixon to punt it deep to Courtney Jackson. And Dixon, his 9th year out of Texas, waiting on the snap here at midfield. Trying to pin the Titans deep. 9:05 instead. Looks like they're going to take a delay of game.
19: 5-yard penalty. Still 4th down.
8: Why not? Let's make sure. I wonder if Cleet Blackman's had lozenges tonight.
7: He's spoken a lot. It's fascinating. So you see a team like Seattle choosing to take that 5-yarder right there. And it's simply because of the evaluation. They're going to try to get a return. So they move back a few yards to try to get that one.
8: Ramon, Seattle scored on the first 3 drives since they missed a field goal and had to punt and punt again. And here's Dixon down from his own 45-yard line. Jackson puts his hand up, but a Seattle player got in the way. They didn't call a penalty. He then got the ball, and the Titans will take over at the 15-yard line. You can listen to us throughout this state and all over the world.
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2: Talk a little bit about communication here with the new staff.
3: Yeah, it has to be obnoxious communication, especially when you're in a secondary. We got a lot of new guys, so just getting familiar with each other's voices. But, you know, the whole point is just communicating and being on the same page.
2: Absolutely. Y'all taking a lot of reps this preseason. I know you're a veteran, but these reps are valuable. So can you talk about what Salah's message to y'all going into these games and how y'all have been playing?
3: Going out and be violent. You know, Salah, that's what he preaches all the time. You know, all gas, no breaks. And every single rep matters. You know, these are reps that you could get, you know, in the real life, a real game situation, so we treat it like such.
8: First and 15 now for the Titans. There was another penalty marker down on the ground. Chestnut tries to bounce it outside. He's running hard over the 15 down to the 16-yard line. Ben, this is one of your favorite old teammates, I know.
2: Absolutely. We've had a lot of battles together in practice. Last question for you. You're going to have your third straight joint practice this week. Talk about how valuable these reps are in getting to see different offenses and helps with this communication between the defense.
3: It's awesome. When you go against another team, man, you really get challenged on different looks. It's especially good when you got a new staff, new scheme. You know, we're able to try some different things out and make sure that we tighten up our screws.
2: Love it. Thank you, bud.
8: Good stuff, guys. Hook, Ben, thank you very much. 8-yard pickup for Chestnut on first and 15. Now Chestnut gets it again on a second and 7, and he runs up to the 22-yard line, and it'll be third and short. That was valuable information there from Amani Hooker.
7: It was, man. He's speaking about the communication side of it, and as much space as those guys have on the back end of the defense, they got to be on the same page. So many moving bodies to not communicate well. We've heard these guys in practice speak loudly to each other over the music sometimes.
8: Titans need to be better on third down. They're 2 of 9 tonight. This is a third and 2 for Levis, and it's a handoff to Michael Carter, and Carter gets 3 yards. Only needed 2 up to the 25-yard line. So nice first down by the veteran out of the University of North Carolina, who comes over from Arizona. Chestnut's been impressive again tonight. 7 touches, 47 yards for Chestnut off the bench.
7: He is, man. And again, he's using his size, his advantage. And when you watch him, he's got good feet. He's been able to cut left, cut right, and get upfield as well. Man, I'm glad to see his abilities be shown.
8: Carter stays in the game. Receivers to the left, one to the right. Carter with an inside handoff. He busted up the middle. That's a first down run into the Seattle secondary over the 35 to the 36-yard line, where Maxon Hook made the tackle. This running back battle is going to be interesting, Ramon. Tajay Spears, Tony Pollard are certain to be the top two. Then it's Nick Singleton, the rookie, who is not playing tonight. Khalil Mullings also not playing. You have Michael Carter, Julius Chestnut. They just added Darnus Johnson to the roster.
7: And that's a lot of veteran guys as well. It's not like those are young guys trying to make the roster. These guys got experience.
8: Chestnut back in after Carter goes out. Chestnut runs hard into the Seattle secondary and dives over the 50-yard line. Titans' running game has been effective throughout the preseason.
7: They've needed a drive in a series like this as well. Guarantee at some point they're going to try to open it up with the passing game, but as aggressive as Seattle has been, man, they hadn't had any breathing room. Anytime they've been in the passing situation, it's been obvious, and right now they're giving themselves a little bit more flexibility. They got a lot of big bodies out here on the field.
8: Chestnut with another first down run, and he's into Seattle territory. Levis on the ball at Seattle's 49-yard line. Another handoff goes to Chestnut. Tries the left side, breaks a tackle, busts it outside. First down, but more flags are on the field. everyone in stripes said, let's see if I can make this throw with this yellow flag and put it on the field. You threw it 5 yards? Watch this. I'll throw it 10. 9 Titans penalties for 85 yards before this call.
19: Holding offense number 12. It's a 10-yard penalty. We'll replay first down.
8: This goes on our buddy Mason Kinsey.
7: And before that hold, I mean, the sidestep that Julius had, and yeah, that was an obvious hold right there from Mason Kinsey, man. And honestly, TZ, I don't even think he needed to do that one.
8: I was going
7: to
8: ask you that.
7: Julius had enough speed and enough sideline where he was capable to get outside, but I'm still, Coach Randy Jordan's going to look at that play and still look at it as a positive.
8: So after they enforce the penalty, it'll be first and 16th. For the Titans back at their own 45-yard line. Levis hands it to Chestnut. Chestnut gets the yardage back and then some into Seattle territory. You're not going to believe this. There's a flag on the field.
19: Holding offense number 76. 10-yard penalty. We play first down.
8: That's on Austin Deculus, the swing tackle that the Titans signed in the offseason from the Chargers.
7: Yeah, again, you had him in a double under situation right there. Defender's trying to disengage, and he still got his hands on the outside of it again. And this is one of those setup plays where you just kind of give a delayed handoff, and Julius runs past you. You got to have a feel for these types of things, right, Hoppy? Just is he?
8: You gotta get people that don't even have microphones. You start yelling at them now.
7: Because, like, you're gonna see Brad and I get a little upset about this in a minute, right, Ben? I mean, geez, you can't have this.
8: First and 26 for Levis in shotgun. Surveys, throws, incomplete. Tried to get it to Tyron Montgomery, but Montgomery was covered up by rookie Michael Dansby for Seattle. It'd be second down.
7: You know, in these type of situations, you got Tyron coming across the middle right there. Now, I'm not sure if he was being held by the Seattle defender, but he was just kind of jogging through that rep right there as Levis was expecting him full speed, and there was not even much defense need to be given by Seattle. Like, this is the time of year where everybody who's on the field, especially in the second half, they got to be giving their all.
8: Second down and 26 in Nashville. Need to get to Spring Hill, Tennessee for a first down. Receiver to the left, 3 to the right, and Chesney Carter in the backfield. Levis has time, throws it, and it's caught by Wilson, the tight end. Joel spins and takes on 3 Seahawks and gets up near the 40-yard line where Andre Fuller makes the tackle. It'll be 3rd in a mile.
7: Yeah, and that mile is also it's self-inflicted. And now you face with a very long 3rd and 20 situation right here, TZ. It ain't many plays that's going to net you a first down, especially when you hadn't had the protection that you need throughout the course of the night.
8: Let's see if Levis has time to sling one downfield to receiver here. Will, 21 career starts, had that shoulder surgery last offseason, missed all of last year. Totally healthy now. Here he is on 3rd and 20. Wants to unload. He does. Throws a cannon into double coverage. Incomplete, but Oliver was hit looking for a flag. They've been throwing them all night. They don't throw one here.
7: And that's the connection that's been good all of training camp. Will Levis and Bryce Oliver, they have had that connection. Not on that one particular play. It was double covered for the most part, and I guess they're chalking it up to feet getting entangled together more than anything. You don't like it, huh, TZ?
8: Michael Dansby hugged Bryce Oliver before the ball got there. I don't think you're allowed to do that. Tommy Townsend on to punt again. Sean Rochelle. Back deep as Townsend puts his foot in this one. Caught inside the 10 and the 8. Shell breaks the tackle and is crushed up near the 20-yard line by Jarek Reed. And with 3:33 to go in the 3rd quarter, Seattle leads the Titans 16-9.
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14: Yes, sir.
8: Jalen Milroe turns and hands it off to Anthony Hankerson. Hankerson doesn't get much, maybe gets 3 yards. You know, he had the 69-yard run by Jacardier Wright for Seattle in the first quarter, Ramon. Otherwise, Seattle is averaging just over 2 yards per carry on their other 16 runs tonight.
7: Yeah, and of course, this team believes in stopping the run and standing ahead of the chains defensively. One big play, man, it can ruin your night, but they've corrected themselves.
8: That was a pickup of 3 on the 2nd and 7. Milroe fakes it, throws against his body. It's caught. Good pattern. Ricky White, the 3rd, makes the grab, and he has the first down up to the 34-yard line on the Titans bench. Cam Ward tonight, 8 of 12, 69 yards. What'd you think?
7: Man, just caught a rhythm early on with the passes that he needed to make. He did. You saw the opportunity down the field as he was attempting to go to Carnell a time or two. That connection will come. Going down the field takes a little bit of precision. And, again, you have a defense, man, that believes in their secondary on the other side of the ball. This is a good challenge for a team that's trying to find that open field and connection down the field the way the Titans are with Cam Ward and his wide receivers.
8: 10 Seattle, 2:20 to go, third quarter, up 16-9 at their own 31-yard line. Milroe in shotgun, Peterson in the backfield. Milroe looks his way, now throws downfield, that's intercepted, picked off. Anthony Hill Jr. on the interception for the Titans. Stepped right in front of that Milroe throw. Don't forget about this guy's name as a rookie in the National Football League out of the University of Texas.
7: TZ, I mean, he absolutely baited him, man. We talk about how good he was in space, man. Jalen Milroe did not see him at all as he was jumping on the spot to snag that. What a set of hands as well.
8: Stepping right in front of that one. Looking, the intended target was Montori Foster. Second turnover for the Titans tonight. And Levis and D'Ernest Johnson are in the backfield. Three receivers to the left, one to the right. Johnson leaves the backfield. Levis leaves it too with the football. He takes on Seattle Seahawks for a first down. Ran it on a quarterback design run. Power Eccles on the stop. Will Levis, through two games, has been really good on these design quarterback runs.
7: He's a competitor. You got to give that to him. The guy wants to be successful, and that's one of those plays right there. He's a bigger quarterback. Put him in position to get the ball down the field with a quarterback draw. Beautiful.
8: Really like that wrinkle in the Titans' offense. Levis joined by Johnson in the backfield. Two receivers inside the pattern. First and 10 Titans from Seattle's 27. Fakes the handoff to Johnson. He keeps it himself again. Gets over the 25 down to the 23-yard line. And he'll pick up three or four more. Tackled by Jared Ivey.
7: What's fascinating right there, the first play was a quarterback draw. Of course, we spread everybody out, quarterback up the middle. That was actually a quarterback counter play when he had a pulling guard in front of him, and he just simply got downhill like he's a running back. I love it.
8: Four carries last week for 22 yards. Already 15 yards rushing in this one. Tosses it to Johnson. Johnson tries the right side. And tackled by Seahawks. Lost yardage on the play. Hook and Singleton were over there to converge on Johnson. It'll be third down and long for the Titans.
7: Offensive line got to be cleaner right there. You got a little bit of a toss, a pin and pull play. Cordell Wilson got to get that one cleaned up. You got a big number 70 from Seattle getting out on him.
8: Third and nine. Now Levis takes the snap, throws downfield. Through behind Wilson. It'll be fourth down. Still 37 seconds left in the third quarter. See if the Titans offense stays out of here or if Coach Solid decides to make it a four-point game.
7: Look like we got a little bit more laundry, TZ.
8: Okay. Cleet Blakeman going to talk to officials about it.
19: Twelve men on the defense were on the field at the time of the snap.
8: That's
19: the 5-yard penalty. We play third down.
8: That's why Will Levis was losing his mind saying, snap me the football. Wise move by the veteran. His fourth year out of Kentucky by way of Penn State.
7: So we're going to say they do good math up in Kentucky, you know, over in Lexington. They do good math over there.
8: So now third and four instead for Levis. He has Johnson and Wilson around him in the backfield as he's in shotgun. Two receivers to the left and one to the right. Fake to Johnson, and Levis is tackled in the backfield for a loss. The Seahawks are all over that one. Connor O'Toole on a tackle for loss as Levis turned into a runner, and now Joey Sly will come in to try to make it a four-point game.
7: Yeah, a little bit of a run action play right there, man. And, of course, they've become familiar with Levis running the ball. And when they see that fake handoff, they're not just going to bypass him because he's shown he was a threat in that play. And you just got to chalk it up to the Seahawks. Good play on tackling him in the backfield.
8: Sly will attempt that field goal on the first play of the fourth quarter at the end of three at Seattle 16, Titans 9.
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14: Titans trail the Seattle Seahawks 16-9. A point attempt here by Joey Sly. We'll see if he'll, as TZ says, let it fly and bullseye for a fifth time here at Nissan Stadium. Titans Radio partner night, AM 1340 WCDT Winchester. 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
8: This will be a 43-yard attempt for Sly, who's perfect on the preseason, 7-for-7 so far. 4 last week, 3-for-3 this week. Cox snaps it back. Good hold by Townsend. Sly lets it fly. Bullseye. 16-12 now is the score. Seattle leading your Titans. Justin Hawkins, Joseph Bonanno, Mason Fleming, Russ Moore, Kevin Maloney, Rhett Bryan, Will Bowling, Brad Hopkins, Ben Jones, Ramon Foster, all here. I'm Taylor Zarzer. We have a full cast here tonight.
6: Yes,
8: we on do. Titans Radio. We sure miss our friend Ramon, the late great Dave McGinnis. Our friend Rhett Bryan gets rather wild in this booth before the game.
14: And he would tell me to shut you know what up.
8: There are notes all over this booth after he had his memorial service in this building. There are people that wrote things on the wall, like Will wrote Ford over Roaster.
14: Ford over Rooster.
8: Ford over Rooster. Yep. Okay, I think he might have. Oh,
6: yeah,
8: that, is that an O?
6: You better penmanship, like real.
8: Okay.
6: That's not your fault. That's Will.
8: Ford over Rooster. Love you, coach.
20: That's absolutely an O.
8: Nissan. Okay, it looks
20: absolutely
8: like an A.
20: Ford over
14: Nissan
20: Rooster.
14: Drive summary. 5 plays, 13 yards, 216 off the clock. Nissan Stadium, home of the Titans. Nissan official auto partner of the Tennessee Titans.
8: Brandon said, tighten the hell up. Learn to use the Telestrator up there.
14: Doggone right. Tighten the hell up.
8: Right
14: That's
8: above,
14: what he would say.
8: Right above Ramon, I put a note with what Coach used to say to you that I'm not going to repeat.
14: No, we don't need FCC fines.
8: Sly kicks in the back of the end zone, and the Titans, or Seattle, will get it on the touchback. There's one back there. I can't get to it back there, Zeph, but it's about an astronaut. It's really good. He's really good in space. That's why they call him an astronaut. Yeah.
14: That's
8: somebody
14: it.
8: Wrote that on the wall.
6: Robert
8: back there.
6: Walsh wrote that one, I think. Yep, that's Bert. Bert
8: that's
6: wrote
8: Bert
6: that
8: wrote
6: one.
8: That one. Yep. I love that one. Good job, Bert.
14: Don't be an IE, an instant evaluator. Keep your powder dries in here multiple times.
6: Yes, it is.
14: That's probably his most famous Mac-ism.
8: I know he is smiling down, that's for sure. Jalen Milroe at quarterback. And Hankerson in the backfield. They'll turn it hand to him, and Hankerson follows his fullback and gets a few yards out from the 35 to the 38-yard line. Pickup of 3, Mahmoud Diabate. Rhett was all fired up the day they signed him from Cleveland this offseason. Fourth year out of Utah.
14: Big, long dude. He's the kind of thing that Robert Saleh is looking for in this defense. I mean, he had the same path as James Williams Jr. Started as a safety, moved to the next line, kind of a hybrid type of moving piece, but a big, long guy.
8: I've enjoyed Jim Wyatt trying to save my move, Diabate, on the OTB. Milroe fakes the handoff, rolls out against his body, and it's incomplete.
14: Oh.
8: There are 9 flags on the field.
14: For the 90th time tonight.
8: Good grief.
6: It's national television, y'all. Y'all know they want to be seen from time to time. Come on, Clee.
19: Holding defense, number 31. 5-yard penalty, automatic first down.
14: That's 11 penalties for 100 yards accepted on the Tennessee Titans. Seattle 9-for-79 at this point.
8: Bishop Fitzgerald called for that one.
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8: First and 10 for Seattle at their own 42-yard line with 14 minutes to go in the game. Milroe hands to Hankerson. Hankerson left side and gets over the 45 near the 46-yard line. Tano Casino signed on Friday, 32 years old, played for Villanova. Been with the Chiefs, the Saints, the Bears, and the Colts. He's been a Titan for 3 days, and he's out there making tackles.
7: Remember, he came on the back end of spring in a tryout role as well early this year. And they tapped back in when they had a couple of injuries, man, and he's a veteran. He's been around. A Kansas City guy formerly as well, you said a second ago, TZ.
8: It's a pickup of 4 on the play, 2nd and 6. Milroe to throw this time. Plenty of time and throws incomplete. Was looking downfield for Ricky White. And there was coverage there by Corey Mayfield Jr.
7: Be honest, I thought we'd see a little laundry right there, Taylor, and I'm shocked.
8: I am too.
7: I'm shocked.
8: Instead, it's 3rd and 6. Maybe there's a moratorium on how many times you can do it.
7: By the way, this stadium music they got going on right now from like a movie scene I remember sounds so eerie, and I love it for the defense.
8: On this 3rd and 6, Milroe. The flag down.
19: False start. Offense number 1. It's a 5-yard penalty. So 3rd down.
8: Julian Hicks out of Albany. Seattle didn't use Cooper Kupp, Jackson Smith, and Jigba. Torrey Horton, Rashid Shaheed, and Jake Bobo. Looked like he had a season-ending injury Friday over at Vanderbilt Health Football Center. So they're out a lot of receivers tonight. 3rd and 11 for Milroe. 3 receivers to the right, 1 to the left. Takes the shotgun snap. Here comes pressure for the Titans. And they got it back at the 30-yard line. Anthony Hill Jr. had a sack on the last possession, or an interception on the last possession. He has a sack on this one.
7: Man, what a play by him, screaming up the middle, man, and getting home. They absolutely floored that guard center triangle right there to get home to Jalen Milroe. What a heck of a night for the young fella.
8: Jeffrey Simmons and the first team is all out there to greet these guys off the field. That's 6 straight empty possessions for Seattle. Dixon to punt again. Right foot in it, and it's Dana at the 16-yard line, makes the catch, loses the tackle, gets hit by the face mask. Here are 4 flags on the field, and he's down at the 20-yard line. That was as intentional of a face mask as you'll ever see in a football game.
7: I mean, he spun his whole head around right there, T.
8: Trying to make sure they get the correct number here.
7: You got to give it up for Hank Beatty also catching that ball with guys at his feet as well.
8: Before
19: during
8: this
19: return,
8: call,
19: personal foul on the face mask. Kicking team number 42. 15-yard penalty, first down.
8: That's 11 time penalties out for 99 yards on Seattle. 11 penalties for 100 yards on the Titans. Flag Fest 2026 continues in just a moment.
0: Did you know at this very moment, our state roadways and waterways are cluttered with over 88 million pieces of litter, and the Tennessee Department of Transportation spends over $37 million annually to clean it up? 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
1: Washington on the play. Of course, the Titans play next Saturday against the Chicago Bears at 5 p.m. Hope you'll be with us for that. And then a week from today, Ramon,
2: yeah,
1: the roster goes from 91 players to 53.
2: It happens quick, man. That's why these coaches are trying to get as many plays as they possibly can to see who going to be that last five to seven guys they keep on this squad.
1: Second and 10 for Levis. And the Titans offense at their own 36-yard line. Levis, line of scrimmage call, throws a wide one, but it's caught. Nice catch made over there. I believe it was Hank Beatty that made the grab. Hank Beatty was able to turn up field and get a few yards up to the 38. It'll be third and 8. This is a crazy thing to think about in Titans Oilers history. The Titans have 499 all-time wins in the regular and postseason. They played 223 games in the Astrodome. They've played 224 in this Nissan Stadium. They've lost 105 games in both stadiums, the Astrodome and Nissan Stadium. On 3rd and 8, Levis steps up, throws wide of Beatty, but a flag comes down. Titans' record is 119-105 in Nissan Stadium. It was 116-105 in the Astrodome for the Oilers.
3: Holding defense number 33, 5-yard penalty, automatic first down.
1: Take that penalty and get a fresh set of downs. The 12th penalty on Seattle tonight. This is interesting, Ramon, that you've almost had exactly the same history in the Astrodome as the Oilers as they've had as the Titans in this stadium.
2: It is fascinating, man, and not just that. The fact they played more here, I mean, it just shows you, like, Nashville, this is your team. This is your home. There is no borrowing from Houston anymore. Beautiful.
1: Stadium next door. It's going to bring the world to Nashville, Tennessee. 16-12 Seattle, 11:46 to go. 1st and 10 for Levis. Levis throws underneath. It's caught. Great stiff arm by Dearness Johnson. And Johnson stays on his feet past midfield down to the 44-yard line. Aaron Smith just took a shot from Dearness Johnson, and Johnson got extra yards near a first down.
2: Yes, he did. He shoved him down like a little brother trying to keep up a big brother right there. That will make somebody's highlight, just not his.
1: 8 yards on that completion, and it'll be 2nd down and 2, and Johnson in the backfield now.
2: And again, TC, that's a unique thing, man. These guys in the backfield are vets. They know how to play ball.
1: Yeah, he's 8 years out of South Florida. He was with the Patriots most recently. On a 2nd and 2, Johnson stutters, and he gets to the hole. Doesn't get much, though. It'll be 3rd and 2 from 49. J.R. Singleton on the tackle for Seattle. Under 11 minutes to go.
2: Bit of an ugly step right there by the urn is coming out. I'm not sure what that was as far as a hitch and his run to get going, man, but not much was given on that particular play.
1: 20 regular and postseason meetings. Seattle leads the Titans / Oilers 12-8. Preseason meetings, of course, don't count on those standings. 3rd and 2 for Levis. It's Johnson trying the left side. Burst of speed into the Seattle secondary. Make that Chestnut back in the game. Spelling Johnson, and Julius continues to run hard. First down run, Aaron Smith on the tackle.
2: Julius is just the guy, man, that you have to root for. This is where he earns his hay to make this team, man. And these moments, getting those short downs and distance, you're going to need a bruiser like him at some point during the season, and he's proven why it should be him.
1: 5 carries for 47 yards last week, 7 for 48 this week. And putting Johnson in for Chestnut, puts his foot in the turf and cuts it upfield, and it's a nice first down run down to the 36-yard line. 7 yards there. Marvin Jones out of Oklahoma on the tackle. It'll be 2nd down and 3. Seattle defeated the Titans here in November, 30-24. Between these two teams, Seahawks friends that are on the

0: broadcast led by Steve Rabel saw me in the hall. He said, "Is it just here?" Levis hesitates, tries to get it to Restrepo, but throws over his head. Incomplete. It'll be third and three now. I'm wondering what Rhett Bryant's favorite ever memory of playing the Seahawks is. I bet I know it.
1: Well, yeah, it's called CJ2K.
0: That's it.
1: 2,000-yard rusher. Now, it was kind of foiled for a little bit because Ed Hockley had an egregious holding call on an offensive lineman that called back a 65-yard run. And so CJ2K should have run for a lot more. He should have flirted with Eric Dickerson's single rushing record.
0: Third and three, and it's Carter trying the right side. He got hit on the face mask, and there comes the flag, and he got the first down.
1: And that penalty marker brought to you by Rocky McElhaney Law Firm. 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Rocky has gotten his money's worth.
0: Rocky has gotten yes, tonight.
2: Shout out to Rocky.
0: Anyone that's listening to this broadcast is familiar with Rocky McElhaney now after 24 penalties have been called in this game. Hello,
3: Clint. Personal foul. Grabbing the face mask. Defense number 35. Coming half the distance to the goal line. First down, Tennessee.
0: Andre Fuller, the rookie out of Toledo, grabbed Michael Carter's face mask.
2: And Taylor, if Cleet Blakeman does need a lozenge like you offered earlier, between Ramon Foster and Joseph Bonanno, there are about 718 of them this broadcast
0: we're
2: booth
0: tonight. You know, we have like 15 people in this booth. We're going to need a dentist in here after all the candy that they brought
2: we
0: in.
2: We can each take three things when we go home tonight.
0: First and 10, Titans now at the 14-yard line. Levis takes the handoff, turns against his body, dumps it off to Wilson. Wilson tries to break a tackle, gets down to the 13-yard line. Jordan Washington, good tackle for the rookie out of Stanford. Pretty cool in this nationally televised broadcast right now. They are showing off new Nissan Stadium, and it just looks magnificent. It's cool to have, you know, a national broadcast and all their camera operators go over there and get all this footage from what Nissan Stadium looks like right now. It's almost done. The opening in February, concerts a few months after that. Football games this time next season. Second and 10, Titans at Seattle's 14-yard line. Levis hands it to Johnson. Johnson, good burst of speed behind some good blocking. Gets inside the 10, down to the 8. Power Eccles out of North Carolina on the tackle.
1: I'm glad to say this one. The Titans have entered the Pinnacle scoring zone. For more on Titans Banking for Pinnacle, visit TitansBanking.com for all the details. Member FDIC. We haven't done that one near enough tonight.
0: 7-yard pickup there. It's third and three at the 7-yard line. Midway through the fourth quarter. Levis is under center. Johnson behind him. Receivers to each side of the pattern. Will turns, hands to Johnson. Johnson hesitates and gets tackled. Good job in right in the middle by Bubba Thomas, also out of South Alabama. It'll be fourth and three, and the Titans offense will stay on the field.
4: Man, out of South Alabama with a name like Bubba, I'm not going to question it, not even a little bit, TZ. I know them your people down there, man.
0: Bubba Gum Shrimp.
4: But he had penetration right there up the middle, man. De'Ernest Johnson's feet kind of slid out underneath him as he saw that kind of peek up a little bit as well.
0: Fourth and three for Will Levis and the Titans offense from the Seattle 7. 6:30 to go in the game. Nissan Stadium wants a touchdown. Levis rolls out to the right. Has it himself. Keeps it himself. Dives. Woo! He has the first down inside the 5, down near the 2.
4: Man made a decision. He had a man in the flats right there, and Will Levis said, "Watch me put the team on my back," as he got flipped over and landed on his back, TZ. Again, tough guy. He just plays quarterback, and you don't usually like him in those positions.
0: He got up before Aaron Smith, who levied the hit. First and goal from the 3 for Levis. Johnson behind, the receiver's deep side of the pattern. Couple extra tight ends for blocking. Johnson tries the left side. That is a Titans touchdown. De'Ernest Johnson has hasn't been in Nashville for a week, but he's in the end zone at Nissan Stadium.
4: We got fireworks outside, man. What an awesome handoff right there. The O-line, you saw them on this drive right here. Buckle down and just have some grit about them. You got to really appreciate that group right there that's been getting pushed back and getting pushed around a little bit to actually finish a drive and take advantage of penalties and also the short field.
0: Joey Sly onto the field to make it a three-point lead with 5:45 to go in the game. And he's done just that. 13 plays, 64 yards, and 6 minutes and 53 seconds. Titans 19, Seattle 16.
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1: We have a new score in Nashville as the Titans have taken the lead 19-16 on a 13-play, 64-yard drive, 6:33 off the clock. The Ernest Johnson, a 2-yard touchdown run. That's your Nissan Drive Summary. 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Nissan official auto partner of the Tennessee Titans. That's 16 straight points for the Titans after trailing 16-3.
0: You love to see it. You love the fight. As Robert Saleh says, we play to win out here in the preseason. A young football team with all these 21, 22, 23-year-old kids that are on this roster, you want them fighting as hard as they can to try to win these games, and you appreciate the effort tonight. Titans have won 6 straight preseason games at Nissan Stadium, by the way. That's on the line tonight. We have another special interview that Ben Jones is going to do on the sidelines. And he's got his man, Pete Skoronski, down there. Take it away, Ben.
9: All right, I'm here. We're down here with Pete. We're going to talk a little bit about, he's had 3 offensive line coaches in his last 4 years. And let's talk a little bit about Coach Priscillo right here. What's his attitude? What's his demeanor in the meeting room? How have y'all been so successful so far in spring camp with him?
10: Yeah, I mean, it's great having Carm here. Obviously, a lot of turnover in my career so far, but really like Carm's experience. Has been with Dave, knows the offense really, really well. So that's always a great thing to have with an O-line coach. I think the biggest thing for him is just like the identity he wants from our group, and it's being physical, playing fast. You know, if you're making mistakes, you're making them 100 miles an hour. Like, being the most physical unit and setting the tone for the offense and the whole team. And I think that's what he's really emphasized. And I think that's, you've seen the group kind of take that on a bit. So, I really like that, what Carm's brought in that sense.
0: Hankerson on the carry there, Ben. He didn't get much on that play. Good job by Mahmoud Diabate. Take it away, Ben.
9: Yeah, next thing I want to talk about is bringing in a new center, Austin, here. How valuable is having him being in the system and stepping right in beside you and being able to make all the calls for y'all?
10: Yeah, we would be lost without him. Having him and his experience and knowledge, knowing the system, has been a major, major leg up for us. As you know better than anybody, if your center knows what you're doing, you're going to be okay as an O-line, and he does. He's totally on top of things. It's a high-volume offense, and he knows it all, and he's really experienced. He's seen a lot, and great relationship with Carmen Daves, too. So we're very grateful to have him and his mind. So it's been awesome.
0: On that second and nine there, Hankerson with the catch out of the backfield, and it was Manny Powell in the tackle. About to have a third and six here in just a minute as you talk to Mr. Skoronski.
9: Last question for you here. Starting as a rookie, you have a young guy coming in that's playing a lot of reps right here at right guard for you at camp. Talk a little bit about Carmona and his transition the last 2 weeks of camp.
10: Yeah, I think his mentality has been the most impressive thing. Like, you know, being a rookie, obviously you're going to go out there, going to feel overwhelmed. You might have mistakes here and there, but, like, he's taken all that in stride and just really just gone out there and been as physical as possible and tried to impose his will. That's all you want from a young offensive lineman like that. Everything else, you know, kind of falls into place, and he'll learn and grow, which he has so far. So really impressed with him, especially just taking the field and physical.
0: Thank you both, Ben. Thank Pete, please.
3: Pass interference, offense, number 86. 10-yard penalty, replay, third down.
0: Great to hear from both of you. It's really cool how much respect Skoronski has for Ben Jones.
4: Yeah.
0: One of the best centers in the history of the Tennessee Titans, as Rhett Ryan was saying via text earlier today. He's one of the best free agent acquisitions the organization ever made. And Pete's right. When you've got a guy like Ben Jones that you bring in, that knows absolutely what to do, how to make all the calls at center, makes such a huge difference. It sounds like Skoronski thinks that Schlotman has a little Ben Jones in him.
4: He does, man. And we've talked to Austin Schlotman as well, and you see how cerebral he is. And also he's got that nastiness about his game as well. I think he's perfect balance for this O-line, especially with his knowledge of this offense and knowing how to set the call. He said he and Cam go to the line of scrimmage. He's making calls with or before Cam, so you know that's beneficial, man. Nothing like having a good center, TZ.
0: A long pass was called back on a third and nine because the Seahawks committed another penalty, and that made it third and 16. Milroe on third and 16 just had a 13-yard completion to Hicks. And that makes it fourth and three now for Seattle. They have it at their own 42-yard line with 4 minutes to go in the game. Titans up 19-16. Milroe in shotgun. One receiver to the left, three to the right. He's got time. He's flushed out. He's down. They got him. Turnover on downs. Jeffrey Simmons has rushed the field. All the Titan bench is emptied as Mahmoud Diabate made the sack to give the ball back to the Titans. Wow, what a job done there by Tennessee. You had two players, Diabate and Truman Jones, converge, and the Titans will get the ball back with 3:59 to go, up 19-16.
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0: First and 10, Titans, 32-yard line, 3:59 to go in the game. Hendon Hooker in at quarterback, fakes the handoff, throws it to Wilson. First down, Titans, inside the 20. How long has Hendon Hooker waited to get a completion in the great state of Tennessee since he was doing it over on the eastern side of the state for the Big Orange for years?
4: Real good pass, man, and a nice bring-in right there by Joel Wilson. Little one-handed catch right there on the sideline with a little yak also.
0: And
4: yards after catch, TZ, for the ones that were just
0: right.
4: That part right there. can't just drop terms sometime.
0: Down at the 17-yard line now are the Titans at first and 10 from there. 3:52 to go in the game. Hooker will turn. He'll hand it off. And inside the 15-yard line now to the 13-yard line goes to Ernest Johnson. You want to tell me about that Mahmoud Diabati sack a minute ago, Red?
1: Yes, I would. That Kroger sack for cash means $100 to Second Harvest Food Bank every time the Titans sack the opposing team's quarterback. 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And also, the Titans have entered the Pinnacle scoring zone. 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
0: 3 yards for Johnson on first down. The Seahawks use the first of their three timeouts to stop the clock. With 3:46 to go in the game, Titans now have a three-point lead. Second and 7 from the Seahawks 14-yard line. Hooker officially is in his third year out of Tennessee. Drafted by the Detroit Lions in 2023, was there. Then went to the Carolina Panthers, the New York Jets. And here he is now with the Tennessee Titans. Hands it again to Johnson. Johnson straight ahead running over the 10, down near the 9, maybe to the 8. Another timeout used by the Seahawks with 3:38 to go. So it's going to be 3rd and 1 for the Titans from there.
4: Real good run by the Ernest Johnson right there, man. Super steady and patient up the middle right there. You see him go right, stutter, go to the left a little bit, and go straight ahead with, of course, some positive yards.
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0: It has been a beautiful night in Music City, and the Titans have scored 16 unanswered points to have a 19-16 lead over the world champion Seattle Seahawks in preseason game number 2, and they're threatening for more. 3rd and 1 in the 8. Handoff goes to Chestnut. Chestnut's right at the yardage he needs to get a first down. We might have a measurement coming here in just a minute. A.J. Finley on the tackle from St. Paul's Episcopal School in Mobile, Alabama. And I think they're going to mark him short. Or are they going to use...
4: Call a timeout right there for a measurement.
0: Yeah.
4: See, Cleet Blakeman waved his hands up. We'll see what side the chains come from.
2: Taylor Zarzer, I think that is what Coach Dave McGinnis would call Skyhawk.
0: Yes, that's what he did call. Yes.
2: What they could have used if they measured there.
0: We were telling Coach Mack last year about AI coming in from the sky to measure these, and they have determined, Will, that the Titans are short.
1: He made a MASH reference. He said Hawkeye Pierce.
0: Hawkeye Pierce
1: that's
0: is what
1: at
0: he
1: one
0: said,
1: point,
0: yes.
1: More than once,
2: we
1: I
2: had
1: think.
2: It about 4 times that first preseason game.
0: 4th and 1 for the Titans from Seattle 8. And Hooker keeps it himself, tries to dive for it. I think he got it. He had to get over the 8-yard line. Let's see where they mark this. He's laying on top of the 8-yard line, which is exactly where he can get to, but it depends on the spot. Seahawks think he stopped him short. Let's see what Blakeman decides. He agrees. They say that Hooker was short of the yardage to get. It's a turnover on downs with 3:17 to go.
4: Tough one right there, especially when you had a good drive in the previous one. Got to have that one to kind of close this game a little bit. You talk about what training camp's all about. It's finding that effort right there, and he's got to have it to close out games. You get that one, you can have your way with him a little bit. But, again, this gives him opportunities to keep us the ball as they try to figure out who's going to be on the squad. There's a lot of guys that still getting some good quality reps as we're watching Anthony Hill Jr. run back out there again.
0: Ernest Jones the fourth, the former tight end, he was on the field. He's not in pads on tonight, but he's out there saluting all his Seattle teammates as they make the stop. Jalen Milroe is standing at his 1-yard line. This ball will be snapped from the 8 and shotgun. 3:17 to go in the game.
4: Milroe's
0: in trouble. Milroe gets out of it. Couple of weeks ago, he was an intercepted master in college, and he played for Virginia Tech, Georgia Southern, and Cincinnati, and Canteen gives the ball right back to the Titans.
4: You got two separate celebrations going on right now on the field. You got Canteen in his zone with the secondary, and coming out of it is Ernest Brown, the fourth, celebrating with the D-line. I thought both of those guys were going to get mobbed right there, man. What a heck of a play and a swing of momentum right there.
0: Third Titans turnover tonight. That's a good note. And the Titans will take over at the Seattle 25 with 3:08 remaining in the game. Hooker will turn and he'll hand, and it's Johnson who gets over the 25 down to the 24-yard line. Titans held Seattle to 90 total yards since the first quarter, Ramon. 4 tackles for loss, 2 interceptions, and 8 straight empty possessions.
4: You want to see them be in a position, man, where they can just capitalize on plays. This game is full of mistakes, and a team that usually makes the least amount wins those, man. And good on them for fighting through. It's been 3 different phases I feel like this game has had, maybe even 4 with how they've kind of played this back and forth.
0: 2nd and 9, clock now under 2:30 to go in the game. So 1 stoppage, 2-minute warning. Hooker gets it off with 1 on the play clock, hands to Johnson. Johnson right side, and first the speed gets down near the 22-yard line. And this will take us to the 2-minute warning, where it'll be 3rd down for the Titans and 7 yards to go. They lead 19-16 here in Nashville, Tennessee.
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0: A 3rd and 8, Hendon Hooker looks downfield and finds Tyron Montgomery for the first down, and it's victory formation time here in Nashville, Tennessee. The Titans are going to win their 7th straight preseason game here at home. How about that, Ramon?
4: Awesome, man. Calling the best play in football right here in victory formation. 6 tight diamond. Don't lose as many yards right there. I want to see how far Hendon Hooker goes back on in it, because those yards still matter, TZ.
0: That has to be a good feeling for Hook to be able to do that, get that completion, and put this game on ice. He puts his right knee in the ground, and that's it. Titans beat the Seahawks 19-16, 2-0 in the preseason. They'll play the Chicago Bears next Saturday at 5 p.m. local time. Pre-game show will start at 4 as the Titans will try to cap off a perfect preseason here in Nashville. We have a lot to say about what happened tonight. We'll talk to Robert Saleh. We'll talk to Julius Chestnut, Will Bowling, Rhett Bryan will be in charge of the post-game show. We're back with that here in just a few minutes. We actually stay here right now. Ramon, let's get your thoughts on what happened here tonight.
4: Man, one way to close it out, of course, it wasn't pretty by any means at all, Taylor, but you have a bunch of young guys that get an opportunity to kind of show what their worth is and provide a lot for this team.
0: All right, we're back to get thoughts from Will Bowling and the rest of the crew next.
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0: clock just went zeros. And this Titans contest is done. What happened today? Who made the plays? And what led to the final score is discussed here on Titans Radio's Locker Room Report that starts now.
1: Tennessee Titans 19, Seattle Seahawks 16. As the Titans move to 2-0 in the 2026 preseason, winners of 7 in a row at home in preseason in Nissan Stadium. From the SeatGeek Broadcast Center, we welcome you back inside Nissan Stadium. I'm Will Bowling. Voice of the Titans, Taylor Zarzer, is here, as is analyst Ramon Foster. Gentlemen, another good ground performance from the offense, a stingy second-half defense. Ramon, how valuable is it for this football team today to find a way to win here late in the fourth quarter?
2: That's what this hiring of Robert Saleh is. It's a new transition. It's a new way of playing Titans ball and finding ways to win. Even in the preseason is what this thing is all about. This is a rebuild, a reshaping of your mindset. Like, winning games don't just happen. You can't just say, hey, roll the ball out and let's play ball and we win. No, you got to find ways to win. And I think that's what that was. And especially when you have young guys like Anthony Hill Jr. making plays for you as well. That was the beautiful part of it for me, between him and James Williams, and there was others too, but specifically those guys, seeing them make plays at key moments for their defense, I thought was super unique.
3: Yeah, listen, the Titans aren't going to be showing off a lot of wrinkles, especially on offense, in the preseason, Will. I don't think that Coach Saleh is going to care much for those first two defensive series and giving up scores and busts on those first two series. But again, I also know that the Titans aren't showing a lot in the preseason. As an example, there's a 4th-and-1 where I know Cam Ward would have used his legs if it was the regular season, but you don't want your first string quarterback doing that in the preseason. But what I really liked tonight was the competitive spirit of the Titans for four quarters and just how badly they wanted to win this football game. There's some real positives. Anthony Hill led the team in tackles with 7. He had an interception. He had that big play on a turnover on downs in the backfield that was huge. Julius Chestnut, 11 touches for 72 yards tonight. He was great last week, again this week. The Titans defense holds Seattle to just 58 yards in the second half, 8 straight empty possessions. And Joey Sly, Will, is 8-for-8. 4-for-4 in both games kicking field goals.
1: He has hit every fairway, so to speak,
3: yes,
1: with his driver
3: so
1: that he has pulled out of the bag time and time again. You mentioned the run game. Julius Chestnut, 8 carries for 48 yards. That's in addition to the 5 carries for 47 yards that he had last week in San Francisco. We're going to hear from Julius, who is going to talk with our Ben Jones coming up here in just a few moments. That's 13 carries for 95 yards, Ramon Foster. You talk so much about how on the offensive line in the run game, blocking the run is a mentality. It's effort. What did you like about the effort that you saw up front from the Titans tonight?
2: Man, it was hit and miss early, and they found their way later in the game, man. What I love about it as well, man, the offensive line's job is to get the running back to the line of scrimmage. What they do with it after the fact is up to them, and that's what Julius showed. That's what Michael Carter showed. Later in the game, De'Ernest Johnson showed that as well. They got a good group of veteran running backs, and when you have that, you have an offensive line that is willing to get you what you need in these moments right here, man. So good stuff from them. And I, especially this week, I think the second and third group finished better than they did the previous week against the 49ers.
1: Taylor, Cam Ward, 8 of 12, 69 yards. He was sacked one time, that fumble that he had out of bounds as he was trying to wheel upfield and run out of bounds. Where do you think we saw the most progress from week one in San Francisco to week two? Jim Wyatt was giving us the numbers in our pregame show. There was a ton of good from Cam Ward on the practice field this week.
3: He's not holding the football as long, and he's getting rid of it, and he's just making sure that you keep the chains moving. The big problem that the Titans had last year, and in part had last week, was that the Titans had way too many long down and distance situations. And you have to stay away from that if you're going to make some noise in the National Football League. And overall, I think that in the last 7 to 10 days, and tonight, Cam Ward continues to move things forward and get rid of the football quickly, and I think that's a very big positive.
1: Ramon, as we head into the final preseason game week, the Chicago Bears will come to town for a joint practice again next week, and then we will be here in 6 days for the third and final preseason game before the fun begins in week one when the Titans host the New York Jets. What is this last week like in the locker room as those final positions are up for grabs?
2: Man, it is guys being in a position mentally where they don't count themselves out. You don't want to have a situation where you know guys have a shot to make the team, and you see them walking around with their head down, not making eye contact. We used to call it in my playing days the walking dead. Don't count yourself out. You never know when an injury is going to pop up, when an opportunity is going to show, and you need to be ready to take advantage of it. And this is also the light incorporation of game plans for week one as well. There's a little bit of that. You might end up having two separate practices throughout the course of the week so you can get a little bit of a jump on the install for going into this third game right now.
1: Taylor, the Titans are seeing three really good teams in preseason. That's been valuable to Robert Saleh and his staff, a staff he knows well in San Francisco, a playoff team, the defending world champions. This is the standard that was on the field against the Titans in Titan Blue tonight. And then next week, another playoff team with another good young quarterback and maybe a quarterback who is a year ahead of where Cam Ward might be this time next year in Chicago Bears QB Caleb Williams. That's a good thing for this team right now as it builds its foundation to see consistent franchises in this league.
3: Can I just leave all my stuff here until Saturday? Just leave the laptop and the binoculars and everything in here? But you're right. It's three different systems, and getting to have all that experience on how different teams do it. 49ers do it very similarly to the way the Titans do it. The Seahawks do it in a completely different manner, and so do the Bears. And I think having all those experiences is really going to serve the Titans well come the regular season. This is a team. I'm not predicting wins and losses here. I am guaranteeing this. This is a team that is going to get better and better as the year continues. When you have a really young football team and you're implementing a new system filled with coaches that have done this forever, absolutely you get better as it goes along. And the Titans are going to get better every week because of what they're going through in the preseason.
1: Gentlemen, I enjoyed watching this one with you all. As always, great call. We've got 9 more games in Nissan Stadium this year.
2: There we do.
3: We're going to enjoy every single second.
2: Absolutely.
1: We absolutely are, and we enjoyed some excellent plays for the Titans defense tonight as we check out the Kroger Sacks for Cash. The Titans had 2 sacks tonight, adding $200. And now for the season, Kroger's donation to Second Harvest Food Bank of Middle Tennessee stands at $400. Mahmoud Diabate with a half a sack. Truman Jones with a sack and a half tonight for the Tennessee Titans. That means $100 each to Second Harvest Food Bank every time the Titans sack the opposing team's quarterback. Kroger, the official tailgate headquarters of the Tennessee Titans. As we continue on the Titans locker room reports, we will take you through the plays of the game as heard tonight on Titans radio. You will hear Ben Jones as he visits downstairs with Titans running back Julius Chestnut. And we continue the conversation with you from under the lights in the heart of the Music City. Titans 19, Seattle Seahawks 16 tonight on Titans radio.
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3: 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And here's something else you might not have known. 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
0: 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The big plays, the defining moments. These are the plays of the game.
4: The Seattle Seahawks would get the football first. Drew Lock starting at quarterback for the defending Super Bowl champions, who had three first downs to start the drive. On third and one at midfield, Elijah Arroyo moved the chains with a 14-yard catch from Lock. And one play later, Lock would find the second-year tight end again, open for a 36-yard touchdown. It was Seattle 7, Titans nothing, with 11-12 to go in the first. The Titans would get the ball at their own 10 after a holding penalty. Cam Ward completed his first pass of the night to Wandell Robinson for 4 yards. And two plays later on third and six, Ward found a wide-open Tony Pollard.
5: Looks left, throws underneath, Pollard wide open space, first down, into the secondary, into Seattle territory, pushed out of bounds, into the Titans bench by DeAnthony Bell. Big gain for the Titans as Pollard sneaks out of the backfield for a big catch.
4: That moved the chains up to the Seattle 40. On the next third down, Ward's deep ball to Elikai Emanor felt incomplete, but Joey Sly connected again from long range.
5: This is from 55 yards. The legendary Morgan Cox snaps it. Tommy Townsend puts it down. Joey Sly lets it fly. Bullseye!
4: That was Sly's fourth 50-plus yard field goal of preseason. With 8:02 left in the opening frame, the Titans trailed 7-3. Seattle would quickly find the end zone on the ensuing drive, a drive that only took four plays. Jacardia Wright carried for a 69-yard touchdown right down the middle of the Titans' defense. Just like that, it was Seahawks 13, Titans 3, with 5:43 to go in the first after a missed Jason Myers extra point. The Titans would get the ball back from their own 26-yard line on third and short. Cam Ward found Tajay Spears, who was quickly tackled shy of the first down marker, and the offense stayed out there for fourth and short. Spears would get the handoff and was tackled shy of the line of game by Chris Paul Jr. The Titans turned it over on downs to Seattle, who would start at the Titans 35. On the first play, Kevin Winston Jr. thought he'd intercepted a deep ball from Drew Lock, but Cordell Flott was flagged for illegal contact, and the drive would continue. Third and 11 would become third and 16 after a false start penalty, bringing up a 48-yard field goal attempt for Jason Myers. This time, his kick was true. With 1:20 to go in the first, the Seahawks' lead was 16-3. From their own 24-yard line, the Titans got the ball back with a minute left in the opening stanza, and Cam Ward would lead the offense down the field. He would fumble out of bounds on the first play of the second quarter, resulting in a 6-yard loss. That brought up third and 7. Ward, dropping back to pass, extended the play, throwing deep downfield for Gunnar Helm. He hauled in the ball, but couldn't get both feet in. That brought Tommy Townsend out for his first punt of the game, which he booted 57 yards. Seattle will get it back at their own 20. Drew Lock stayed in the game. He completed his first 9 passes in the game. The Titans forced an incompletion as the Seahawks drove into the red zone. They would try another field goal, this time from 44 yards. It was no good. It was Seahawks 16, Titans 3 with 9:20 to go in the first half. That ended the night for Cam Ward. It was Mitchell Trubisky's turn with 9:20 to go in the first half, ending Cam Ward's night at 8 of 12 for 69 yards. The Titans would go 3 and out, but they would quickly get the ball back with a big special teams play after the 3 and out. They got it back from this.
5: He gets this one off, another really good one. And a fair catch. Oh, it's muffed! It's muffed! The Titans dive on it! They got it! Down near the 11-yard line.
4: Jalen McMurray, the former Tennessee Vol, undrafted rookie, recovers the muffed punt, and the Titans were immediately in the red zone. They would, however, have to settle for 3 as Joey Sly connected this time from 33 yards out with 5:27 to go. Seattle's lead was 16-6. After another Seahawks 3 and out, the Titans got the ball back at their own 36-yard line. Driving down the field late in the second quarter, Joey Sly was back out there for another 40-yard field goal.
5: Cox sends back a perfect snap. Townsend good hold, and Sly right through there.
4: Joey Sly from 40 yards this time. At halftime, it was Seahawks 16, Titans 9. Will Levis came in at quarterback of the opening drive of the third quarter. That ended Mitchell Trubisky's day with a 7 of 9, 49-yard stat line. Tommy Townsend would punt for the third time on that next drive. Jalen Milroe came in at quarterback for the Seahawks. They would punt quickly. Then the Titans would get it back once again. A 9th penalty, a 10th penalty for the Titans on that possession. They would give it back away, a 4th Tommy Townsend punt. Gave Seattle the football on their own 21-yard line, but Anthony Hill Jr. would get his hands on it.
5: Melrose looks his way, now throws downfield, that's intercepted, picked off. Anthony Hill Jr. on the interception for the Titans.
4: The rookie out of Texas, his first interception of preseason. That gave the Titans the football at the plus side of the 38-yard line inside the final 2 minutes of the third quarter. On the first play of the fourth quarter, it would be Joey Sly coming back out there, this time from 43 yards. Good. Seahawks 16, Titans 12 with 9:30 to go. Seattle would quickly punt again. The Titans get the ball at their own 36, and Will Levis drives them deep into the red zone. And on fourth down, Will Levis called his own number.
5: 6:30 to go in the game. Nissan Stadium wants a touchdown. Levis rolls out to the right. Has it himself. Keeps it himself. Dives. Woo! He has the first down inside the 5, down near the 2.
4: Levis getting the ball down to the doorstep of the goal line, and one play later, the Titans would take the lead.
5: Levis, Johnson behind, the receiver deep side of the pattern. Complex for tight ends for blocking. Johnson tries the left side. That is a Titans touchdown! D'Ernest Johnson.
4: D'Ernest Johnson, the second rushing touchdown of the preseason for the Titans. It was 19-16 with 5:45 to go in the fourth quarter. The drive, 13 plays, 64 yards in 6 minutes and 53 seconds. The Seahawks had a big gain on the ensuing possession on 3rd and 6, but an offensive pass interference penalty against Ricky White pushed Seattle back. That was the 14th penalty of the night for 129 yards for Seattle. Milroe found Julian Hicks for 12 yards, setting up 4th and 3 with 4 minutes to go.
5: 3 to the right. He's got time. He's flushed out. He's down! They got him! Turnover on downs. Jeffrey Simmons has rushed the field. All the Titan bench is emptied as Mahmoud Diabate made the sack to give the ball back to the Titans.
4: Diabate said, hey, Truman Jones, meet me at the quarterback. That's exactly what they did. Turnover on downs, Titans ball, and the Titans would give it back to Seattle as another interception was thrown. Derek Canteen catching a pass thrown straight to him by Jalen Milroe. That's it. That's all. Final score, Titans 19, Seahawks 16, as Tennessee advances to 2-0 in the preseason. Well, this was the final game of the preseason, week 2, as we close the book on this week of NFL games. We'll tell you about those other scores around the league in just a moment. But first, here's our Ben Jones with star of the game, Julius Chestnut.
6: Hey, I'm here with Julius Chestnut. Another great performance in the preseason. Leading rusher again for us this week. Let's talk about not only leading the rush, but going out here, playing on special teams, and having your bell called over and over again. We'll talk about how important being on special teams in these preseason games.
7: Special teams is where I like to make my money, you know. That's why I make the team there. We already know who the one and two is, and I got to find my role on this team. Any way I can stay, try to get out there and make a tackle and make plays whatever I can.
6: That's one of the most valuable positions you have. You can never have enough good special teams guys. But Julius can step right in. He can play on third downs. He can run the ball for you. So tonight he's a leading rusher again this week. So as a fellow offensive lineman, talk about your O-line here and just how they're able to open up some holes for you tonight.
7: I mean, they're the ones that make it easy for me. When I get in that huddle and I let them know it's time to go, they tell me it's time to go. So it starts with them. Whatever I need to do to help them out, I try. But they the ones. They do a well job.
6: Congrats again, man, for Titans Player of the Game tonight. He was our leading special team tackle last year in the season. And good luck to another season, man. Tighten up, man.
7: Thank you.
6: Good to see you, brother.
7: Thank you.
4: That is Ben Jones with Julius Chestnut. Julius leading the Titans in rushing for a second straight week. 8 carries for 48 yards. Michael Carter had 7 rushes for 28. D'Ernest Johnson, 10 for 25 and a touchdown. Will Levis had 4 carries for 15. Tony Pollard, 2 carries for 12. And Tajay Spears, 2 rushes for 2 yards. Through the air, the Titans gained 168 yards in the passing game. Cam Ward was 8 of 12 for 69 yards. Mitchell Trubisky went 7 of 9 for 49 yards. Hendon Hooker completed both of his pass attempts for 35 yards. And Will Levis completed 44% of his passes, 4 of 9 for 15 yards tonight, but did, as we just mentioned, supply 15 yards in the run game as well. Defensively, Taylor Zarzer mentioned it a moment ago, Anthony Hill Jr. was terrific tonight, led the Titans with 7 total tackles. That included an interception and a pass defended. Cedric Gray had 5 tackles. Mamu Diabate had 4 tackles and a half a sack. Truman Jones with a sack and a half tonight for the Tennessee Titans, who also in this game had 4 more tackles for loss. That brings that total to 9 through the opening 2 preseason games. Cedric Gray, Marcus Harris, Truman Jones, and Jalen Holmes credited with the TFLs tonight. This was the final preseason week 2 game. On Thursday in week 2's opener, the Raiders beat the Texans 22-20. Fernando Mendoza had a pick 6, but also threw for 86 yards on the night. The 49ers beat the Chargers 41-17. DeJon Stripling continued to impress at wide receiver with 4 grabs for 46. The Jets shut out the Pittsburgh Steelers 17-0, and Geno Smith was healthy enough to start, leading a touchdown drive in his first preseason action. Carolina doubled up the Jaguars 34-17. The Packers beat the Broncos 33-13 as Denver starter Bo Nix saw his first action of preseason. The Lions beat the Commanders yesterday 17-13. The Bills bested the Browns 31-7. The Falcons crushed the Colts 34-6. Anthony Richardson took over in the second half and only completed 3 of his 9 pass attempts. The Ravens beat the Vikings 13-3. The Rams shut out the Saints 34-0 with a great performance from Stetson Bennett. He completed 19 of 31 through the air for 181 yards. The Giants dominated the Dolphins 26-3, holding Miami to just 102 yards of total offense. And the Bengals beat the Bears 27-9. Chicago heads here for preseason game 3 next weekend. The Patriots score with 47 seconds left to beat the Eagles 24-21. The Bucks topped the Chiefs 16-15 as Baker Mayfield got his first preseason action. And the Cowboys beat the Cardinals 34-13. Joe Milton had 2 passing touchdowns and 179 yards at quarterback for the Cowboys. But here in Nashville, it was Titans 19, Seahawks 16 tonight as we continue on Titans Radio's Locker Room.

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4: 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Took 19 points in week one against the San Francisco 49ers. It took 19 points again tonight at Nissan Stadium. 19-16, the final score as they get the win over the defending world champion Seattle Seahawks. Rhett Bryan back here joined by our sideline reporter of the evening, number 60, the ever-reliable Ben Jones. Ben, good job, first of all. You have broadened your horizons. You've done something you've never done before. What was it like from your purview?
5: Yeah, it's definitely different sitting down there, not being on the bench in the middle right there. I kind of felt myself kind of trying to put my ear over
4: gravitating towards the O-line
5: to see corrections, how we're going to clean up some stuff after each drive. But it was good. Just getting back there, seeing everything, getting the point of view. Watching a lot of Jumbotron football, but it was great just being down there again.
4: I kind of thought you would say that. So let's talk about second-year quarterback Cam Ward. Finished the night 8 of 12 for 69 yards. What did you see from number one?
5: Yeah, he was very decisive. He knew where he was going with the ball. If he was getting man, he was getting the ball out. He wasn't holding it, and that's what we wanted to see. He wasn't throwing late behind guys. Everything, he seemed like he was seeing it really well tonight. We wish we could have had a couple of those long balls down the sideline, and we'd been a lot more – the yards would have been a lot better for him this game.
4: Yeah, absolutely. There was a lot of reasons why they got into third and non-manageable third and long. And as I looked at it, there was 25 accepted penalties between both teams for a total of 229 yards. It was the Cleet Blakeman show with the Hankies coming out with regularity.
5: Yeah, you can tell it was a preseason game. Young guys playing hard, some hand placement on the O-line, some grabby in the secondary tonight. But that's what it is. Guys are out there competing. Most time you want to see in a preseason game, you let those guys play because they're out there trying to earn a shot. Don't be the show of the star of the show on the referee tonight, but that's what hurt us. That was pretty much the drive killers.
4: At one point, because the Titans defense had a busted play as the young man had a 69-yard touchdown run. Jacardier Wright had a 69-yard touchdown run on a busted play. But if you take that away, they only allowed 117 yards rushing total. You take that one out, Titans defense had a decent night. The problem is you can't take it out. Yep. But what I was impressed by is how this Titans offense was able to run the game, or run the ball itself, because at some point it was like 90 to 35 yards rushing in the first half going into the third quarter. They finished and led both teams 128 yards as a team.
5: Yeah, they kind of chipped away at it. You can feel they were getting in the groove later in the second half. A lot of zone right there, some downhill runs to get some drive started, and you see it every year. Julius Chestnut steps up big for us in the preseason games. He's a demon on special teams.

0: during the year, but he comes in, he runs the ball hall, he sees it wells for us, and he was putting his foot in the ground and getting yards for us tonight.
1: And the Titans had three different turnovers in this. One on special teams when Cody White muffs a punt. Jalen McMurray, the undrafted rookie from University of Tennessee, recovers that. And they hop on it at, you know, at the Seattle 11. They only end up getting 3 points out of that. But then they have two more interceptions in this. And that was kind of end up being the difference of the ball game between that and establishing the run late in the ball game.
0: Absolutely. That's what it's always going to come down to. Who takes care of the football in the games and turnovers and penalties. And both teams had the penalties tonight, but we found a way to get the ball back and capitalize on some field goals right there. We wish we could have had some red zone touchdowns, but anyway, anytime you can come away with points is a plus.
1: What about this Robert Sala defense? Who stood out to you? I mean, obviously the rook, Anthony Hill Jr. from Texas.
0: Absolutely.
1: Seven tackles total. I think he had one PBU. And he did. We thought he had a quarterback sack, and it was credited to someone else, but he did have an interception in this. He was a difference maker.
0: Absolutely. I had him circled on my paper earlier. He is a guy that they are going to rely on. He's going to make plays for him. He's had to step up and play special teams for him this year also. He was flying around making plays, and he was that difference maker tonight.
1: And I know it's a preseason game, but there's so many teachable moments that the coaches will have chopped up on film in this. But to climb your way back into this after trailing 16-3 and actually make something out of it and go get a win and go into victory formation has to be something positive, because this week's a busy week. You've got another joint practice on Thursday against another good football team in the Chicago Bears, and then the final preseason game 6 nights from tonight.
0: Absolutely. Anytime you can win a game, you take full advantage of that, because it's hard to do in this league, no matter if it's preseason or regular season. I always say winning is contagious. You want to get that taste in everybody's mouth as much as you can throughout the year. And that's what they did. They found a way to win. Defense stepped up big for us in the second half, made some turnovers, gave us some short fields to get points right away. And offensive line ended up being able to move the ball, run the ball. I feel like we held the ball the whole game this second half, and time of possession showed that today.
1: Ben Jones, excellent job tonight. I'm so glad that you're a part of Titans Radio this season as we close out the last season at Nissan Stadium while new Nissan Stadium is going up next door. Good job, brother.
0: Good to see you all tonight.
1: All right, Ben Jones right there doing a fine job on the sidelines tonight as the final score from Nashville, your Tennessee Titans 19, the Seattle Seahawks 16.
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1: You and the first team offense played there in the first half.
2: I think just missed opportunities on, you know, some plays, particularly our passing game. I think it was improvement from last week, but just got to be better down the field, you know, as a whole.
3: Cam, the pass to Carnell seems like you put it where only he could get it, just kind of missed his fingertips. Is that something that you guys will work on and practice going forward and just try to build that connection as you go forward?
2: Continuously getting more reps in practice when we rush on there and in team periods. And then just, you know, me putting in a good spot for him to end up making a play. But he's made that play 1,000 times. So, you know, when the time comes, you know, we're going to be able to both make the play.
3: 2 weeks, Coach said that you guys are running a basic offense right now. Does that kind of hurt some of those reps and some of that connection that you're getting, or does it more or less help you as the season, as you guys ramp up closer to the regular season?
2: Both. You take away reps that we do all the time in practice. We're not going to do it in the game. They also get some real game reps of plays that we're not doing in practice so much. So it's kind of in between. Then it's also, you know, doing what we're good at all the time, which we're going to, you know, do during the season, not during the preseason. But it's fun because, you know, you get to, you know, you go through highs and lows of a game. You see the competitiveness atmosphere that we all have, and we all just eager to make those plays, and we will.
1: 2 weeks in a row, you had a play that could have really bit you if the ball had bounced differently. When you look back on the play at the sideline where the guy batted the ball away, what might you have done differently, and what were you thinking as that was unfolding?
2: He dove for the ball, made a good play. Ended up losing a couple yards. That's the bad part about it, so I got to be better in, you know, my ball security standpoint when I'm outside the pocket. But he made a great play. We just got to be able to, you know, convert on third down.
4: One preseason game left 3 weeks before the regular season starts. What were the areas where this team needs to make the biggest improvements, you think?
2: I would say our biggest improvement is, you know, connecting on the play. We only get a certain amount of, you know, shots that we get to take each and every game because the defenses are so good. So when we get the play downfield, you know, myself and the receivers, we have to make the play. So I need to throw them, you know, catchable ball. They're going to do their job by, you know, attacking and making the play. So I think that's what's left for us. And once we do that, you know, we'll be a pretty solid offense.
4: Having not gotten the results that you probably wanted in the first two preseason games, where are you as far as approaching that urgency of the situation and getting the offense on track?
5: Well, I mean, you had what, one touchdown drive and probably six opportunities. You could agree that this is what you would normally want out there, right?
2: No, it's not. And it's something that, you know, we gotta be able to, you know, go get. As far as the touchdown ratio, that's our goal, is to score the ball each and every time we step on the field. But it's a lot of things that go into it. And, you know, for us, we're more of, you know, continuously to have a next play mentality, and, you know, making good decisions. We've had a lot of good decisions from each and everybody, from, you know, the receiver when they're sitting down in certain spots in zone, the O-line passing games also, you know, everyone playing smart football. But, you know, when, you know, it's time to do it for real, I think a lot of stuff will click. But we still have, you know, another week to get better on the little things that we need to get better on.
3: Cam, how do you control the highs and lows of going from a joint practice where you've seemed to have pretty good success running the ball and scoring touchdowns against really good defense to a preseason game where, like you said, you're not getting those touchdown plays or those long drives that you did for?
2: You just take the game for as it is. You know, it's going to be a lot of one-score NFL games out there. So, I mean, it really just goes back to, you know, us making the play, you know, in the running game, in the passing game. A lot of things tie down into it. But, you know, we just got to continue to, you know, harp what we say, continue to, you know, have the urge and the urgency to go score the ball each and every drive. And we have that, and, you know, eventually it's going to show off.
6: Do you think playing as much as you are in these preseason games is going to help?
2: For sure. We're getting game reps, but not in a real game, if you know what I'm saying. And whether it's the we're going against another team's ones, twos, or threes, you know, there's still good talent out there. It's the NFL for a reason. And so I think the more games and the more reps that we take, I just think it's going to help us, you know, come week one and week two.
7: You talk so much about how the sprinkler drill plays are all about timing. Are you comfortable with where the timing is with you guys right now, or is there something you got to kind of figure out to make some of those scramble drills play hit like they have in the past?
2: Really just making a play. Me putting in their radius, and then us having, you know, everything around us, you know, from protection, me getting outside to extend the play as long as I can, then to me putting the ball in the receiver's placement and, you know, them making a play. It ends up just becoming about making the play. We make the play, a lot of stuff take care of itself, but we're not far off. We're actually, you know, right there to getting where we want to be, and the coaching staff, they continue to, you know, push us to that standpoint where we want to be. But you know, it's going to end up paying off.
1: You talked about making the play when you had a chance. The big one was with Gunner today. He kind of just missed it. Did you have a chance to talk with him about how that timed up and what just missed, and how much will you guys look at that?
2: We should have never been in that situation. Me and Gunner have to be on the same page as far as the playing on time. And then when we do play off schedule, when I do turn the scramble drill, that's another ball I'm going to throw the gun at him again. When it comes down to it, you know, I'm going to put it a little bit more inside for him, and he's going to be able to get both feet down. We're going to connect on it. But, you know, we go through things. You got to go through things right now. That way, you know, you can try to minimize as much, you know, when the season does start. So, you know, it's a good and bad with it. But, you know, me and Gunner, you know, we're going to for sure make that play again.
8: Sala talks about needing the fourth and one, needing to be able to convert that, keep drives alive. How disappointing was it not to be able to move the chains on that?
2: I mean, it's disappointing because we turned the ball over, you know, backed up. But, I mean, it's a decision that, you know, Coach Sala made. And, you know, with that decision, I mean, he's showing a lot of confidence in us. So, you know, we got to be able to run the ball. Or when we do throw it on, you know, third and fourth, you know, short yardage situation, we got to execute. So, just execution of the play. And then just, you know, continuously, you know, trying to get better.
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16: Looked over across the highway, and there it was. There was all the flames just coming right at us.
17: Here's the official forecast for tonight. Partly cloudy, 65. Mostly sunny tomorrow as we head back to work, 91.
18: Titans preseason victory, 16 unanswered points for your team, Coach. The defense held Seattle to 8 empty possessions to finish the game. I know you've talked so much about fighting through it all. Team certainly did that tonight.
19: Yeah, didn't exactly start great, which is fine. A lot of things that we can learn from, but do love the resilience of the group for the second group to come in and the third group to come in and play to the standard that we ask them to play at. And but overall, it was a very productive week. Dating back to the joint practice and then having this preseason game, there's a lot of really good tape that we can learn from.
18: When it doesn't start the way you want in a preseason game, how do you evaluate that, knowing that you're not throwing everything out there on tape?
19: Yeah, it's glass half full.
18: Yeah.
19: It's preseason, and there's things that we can learn from. Half empty is it's preseason, and we got to get our butts going, you know? So not to be confused that we got to play better, we've got to perform better, but at the same time, there's a lot of things that we can grow from when we watch this tape.
18: Let's give a couple of shout-outs. Let's start with Anthony Hill Jr. on defense, interception, helped with a turnover on downs, and led your team in tackles.
19: Yeah, he was flying around today. There's things I got to keep the air out of his head because there's still things he's got to clean up. There's a lot more communication, a lot more detail. There's little things that he needs to improve on quickly, but he's a good player. He's going to be a good player in this league for a very, very long time. He's surging on this roster and a guy that just every day, whether it's at practice, a game, he's making plays and he's exactly who we drafted.
18: Julius Chestnut, 40-plus rushing yards, 30-plus receiving yards.
19: Yeah, he's a tank, man. And, you know, one thing people don't know this, he's a hell of a special teams player, too, like elite special teams player. So he's making a case for himself. He's doing a really nice job. He whatever we need, he does. Like you said, run the ball, catch the ball, special teams. He's doing it all, block and protection. He's been a joy to coach.
18: One more I'm going to give you, and this is pretty special. Tim Shaw is one of the greatest special teamers in the history of the Titans. He comes to practice every day. We honored him and Chris Johnson with an ALS Ice Bucket Challenge this past week. Tim, of course, types things out with his eyes that he sees. In the middle of practice last week, he said, "Taylor, watch Jalen McMurray in special teams." And tonight, Jalen McMurray recovered a fumble in special teams.
19: Yeah, Jalen's surging. You know, we wanted to get a good look at him this today, so he played the entire second half at nickel. You know, we've got a week to figure out whether or not he's capable of being a 53-man roster kid. You know, but he's doing a really nice job. The game's not too big for him. He had an outstanding week in San Francisco with regards to special teams. He did again this week and joined practice and then out in the game. But he's been good. He's been a pleasant surprise.
18: Okay, last thing, you got 6 days before you play the Chicago Bears, and 1 week you have to cut the roster down. How important is this next week for you?
19: Every day. You know, the urgency at which we operate has been at tilt since the day we walked in, and we're down to the last week. We've got a lot of information, but there's still a lot of decisions to be made. There's a lot of players who are neck and neck, and this is decision week, you know. And there's a lot of guys who can make the team with this week. There's a lot of guys who can lose their spot this week. We'll have a great practice on Tuesday, a really, really good hard-nosed practice with Chicago on Thursday, and then a final game on Saturday, and see what happens.
18: Most importantly, you like what this team is made of. You can feel the connection between the coaches and the players. Best of luck this week, Coach.
19: Thank you.
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4: It'll be Titans and Bears back in this building next Saturday night. Another day of joint practice upcoming with another NFC opponent this week as well. Should be a fun one. Hope to have you with us as we hit the final nine games now in this Nissan Stadium. But tonight, the Titans get to 2-0 in the preseason. Final score tonight from Nissan Stadium, Titans 19, Seahawks 16.
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4: 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I'm Will Boldinger, reminding you the Titans have a joint practice this Thursday at Vanderbilt Health Football Center with the Chicago Bears in preseason game number 3 this Saturday, August 29th at Nissan Stadium against Chicago. 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
18: Phantom of the Opera, where you have the dollhouse of a Phantom of the Opera theater, where you can see all the backstage and the stage, and you can just see how many people have their hands on the making of a production of a Broadway show.
19: So once you walk through the timeline of Broadway, you end up in present day. There's a stage door, you knock on it, and you get to go backstage into the making of a Broadway show. David Rockwell designed the exhibits presented by Broadway.com, and we have interviews with over 150 different people who do all these different jobs in Broadway, because I think what a lot of people don't realize is that, like, the magic in the making of the show, all of the different artisans and people who touch it along the way. Every Broadway show starts with an idea, a blank page, and then, you know, it's written, it's collaborated, you know, between these really incredible artists. And then from there, you know, you develop it, you put together a team, and it's even just the costumes and the beading and just the process of creating a Broadway show. I think most people, when they go to see the show, they see the final product, they just don't realize. So we wanted to pull back the curtain and really give people a glimpse inside. And I think kids, they think that if they want to work on Broadway, they have to be an actor, but you know, they could do all these different jobs. If they're good at math, they could be a general manager. They could, there's all these jobs and they don't know they exist until we show them. So I think that's something really special.
18: Yeah, it is special. I want to talk about the special exhibit you have on puppetry. People don't realize Avenue Q, Lion King, Life of Pi, so many of these great Broadway shows have puppets. And your exhibit on puppetry sort of takes you into that world and how intricate and how these puppets move and sort of come to life on stage. And that's all shown at the Museum of Broadway.
19: Yeah, we're so thrilled to have this incredible exhibit up. And I'll give you some breaking news right now, just exclusively for you. We're actually going to extend the puppetry exhibit through the end of the year so more people can have a chance to, you know, book their trips to New York and be able to come see the exhibit, come see a show, you know, make a whole Broadway night of it. But yeah, the puppetry exhibit, just seeing them up close, you know, like inches, a foot away from these incredible costumes, you know, throughout the whole museum, and then puppets in this exhibit. It's just something that people don't normally have access to. And, you know, it's the only place that you can actually get so up close with everything.
18: Yeah. What's your favorite artifact? What's your favorite part of the museum?
19: That's a really tricky, hard question for me, I guess. You know, I think of the museum very much as like Switzerland or the Olympics, where we celebrate everyone. I think a couple parts perhaps stand out as we're, you know, in what it was like to put the museum together. You know, I mentioned that it all starts with a blank page. In the Making of a Broadway Show exhibit, we have all of these pages. It's decoupage, so it becomes kind of like the wallpaper, but it's made out of all of the different crafts and work of all these incredible shows. We have a piano that is covered in ragtime, and behind it is In the Heights. And, you know, it's just a really beautiful to see kind of the sketches and how these lyric sketches come together. And we went, you know, everything that's in the museum, we went to the artist, to the writer, to the creative, to get their permission to use it on the walls. So in the case of the piano for ragtime, you know, Lynn Ahrens and Stephen Flaherty gave us permission to do that. So it's just, you know, it's very much the museum is made by people who work in Broadway, and it's everyone coming together to celebrate the art form. Also, as we're, you know, you're walking through the timeline of Broadway, there's one part that I think is really meaningful and important to remember, because we're, you know, you walk through, you see timeline of, you know, the plays, the musicals, groundbreaking moments, as I said, and then you get to an exhibit that's designed by a different artist. And those are just some of the shows that have really pushed the form forward, paved, you know, our way into the future. We'd never have a Hamilton, Lion King, you know, Wicked, if all of these other people hadn't have taken risks along the way. And so as you're walking, and it's, you know, timeline wall and then exhibit, timeline wall and then exhibit. And as you're walking through, to keep everyone grounded in the timeline, we actually have one exhibit that's not around a show. It's around the AIDS epidemic and how that, you know, really impacted Broadway. The future would have looked so different had we not lost so many people. And so you see the names of many people who passed in the theater community on the wall. We have the Broadway Cares Equity Fights AIDS quilt from back then. And we work with Broadway Cares. We very much support the work that they do. And so I think, you know, it And then you go back in, and then you're into like all the British shows coming over and Phantom of the Opera. And then you're in Rent, as you were talking about before.
18: Sure.
19: You know, and Rent is designed by the original scenic designer, Paul Clay, designed this exhibit for us. And, you know, you see Jonathan Larson's bedroom mirror on the wall and the Greenwich Street sign that he famously stole that was in his apartment. You know, but you also see Mimi and all these costumes from the show. And I think part of the thing I love so much about the museum is that it is a bit passing down of generation, a mentorship, you know, Hammerstein to, you know, influence to Sondheim, to this mentorship, right? To Jonathan Larson, to Lin-Manuel Miranda. It's like a passing of the torch. And I think that it's important that people can realize that they can do it too, right? Yeah. So I think that's one of the most, you know, in the Rent exhibit, we have Jonathan Larson's NEA grant application. And, you know, so it's like everyone started somewhere and became these incredible.
18: Yeah. I was blown away. I didn't know what to expect. I was blown away. I've been to some of the greatest museums in the world, and the Museum of Broadway is right there. You have really knocked it out of the park. As I said, USA Today calls it one of the 10 best museums in 2024, 2025, and 2026. That's some pretty lofty awards there. Julie, thanks for checking in, and I look forward to talking to you down the road. Good luck with the museum, and thanks for everything.
19: Wonderful. Thanks so much for having me.
18: You got it. America at Night, back in a moment.
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13: Hey, who's going to play the new Bond? 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Stay right there. America at Night, back in a moment.
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22: Zip right into preseason. Once again, the Jets winning all the games you really don't need to win.
13: Take that.
22: Dave, listen to me, Gino. Save some for the tank, will you please?
13: Take that, Pittsburgh. Ha ha. We got gotcha. You.
22: Oh,
13: yeah,
22: I
13: no.
22: Can't wait for next week against the Giants at MetLife, and then they start things up on the road against Tennessee Sunday, September 13th, and then all our hopes and dreams will be dashed after that. So,
13: you know, it's so pathetic that two Jet fans are high-fiving over a preseason win. I mean, that just goes to show you where we are in this world. All right,
22: you know,
13: Matt Wolf.
22: You got to own it. You got to own it, my brother.
13: One day, it'll all pay off, I promise you. All right, let's talk Hayden Panettiere. What a terrible story that was.
22: Yeah.
13: And now we're hearing all sorts of things. What are we hearing about her?
22: So, listen, there's a lot of layers to this story, as you know. It's been a week with this. I mean, Hayden Panettiere, one of the biggest stars of the 2000s in Heroes, which was such a great show, the Scream series, and, you know, of course, as that precocious little kid back with Denzel Washington in Remember the Titans. And to add to the more of the grimness of this, she would have been 37 years old today. So all of this just really sad and heartbreaking. And as you indicated, you know, this is still an extremely fluid kind of dynamic situation as to where things are, and it's always changing. The latest is yesterday, the DEA was called in to join in on the investigation into the circumstances around her death, which she had gone into cardiac arrest, possibly because of a suspected overdose. And this is just it, speculation, until more of these facts, you know, sort of come out here. And even just an hour ago, I was reading more intel here. So basically, I'll try to tree top this for you. Earlier this week, the police released a report that said her boyfriend and his brother called 911 to say the actress was unresponsive at the apartment complex in Greenville, South Carolina, where medics would later declare her dead. And first responders, they arrived, they found her in cardiac arrest. The preliminary autopsy reports found no signs of trauma. Now, Brian Hickerson, the on-again, off-again boyfriend, showed officers on scene, he was there along with his brother, a bag of her medications. Now, details of the report were heavily redacted on this, including the list of her medications. Now, the question facing investigators at this point is, what were the boyfriend and the brother, you know, doing there at the time of all this? You know, and it was Zach Hickerson, the brother, that made the initial 911 call. And now, Zach today sharing a detailed account with TMZ saying that they tried to revive her on the scene and that there's just too many accusations and assumptions going on. Like, McGraw, if you go onto TikTok right now, all the TikTok sleuths are out there. You know, right. They're all making conclusions and everything like that. And Zach indicated that neither he or his brother, that his brother and Panettiere, let me get this straight, were not awake when he arrived at their at the apartment in Greenville. He said he knocked on the door, woke up Brian from a nap. They were both taking on the pullout couch in the living room. Zach said that he and Brian tried to wake Hayden up for lunch and realized that she was unconscious, and that's when they called 911. So investigators, again, still looking into this whole thing. We're watching it. I expect there's going to be more things coming out in the coming days.
13: Yeah, it's so sad. She was great in Remember the Titans. She stole scenes in that movie. I mean, she was fantastic.
22: Did. She absolutely did. And you could tell then, this is a star here in the making. And like I said, you know, in the 2000s, she had a great run, but, you know, she suffered from postpartum depression. She had a lot of substance abuse issues, which she detailed in her new book that was out just a couple of months ago. And then there's the mother who comes out to say, and she's going, the mother is going right after the boyfriend, saying that this person in her life that we have been trying to get rid of for quite some time was with her at her death, and that was Brian Hickerson. She alleged there is a lot of history in the past that Brian has enabled her many times, and that's why they've been trying to get him, you know, disconnected from her. So, again, they're all looking into this, the local authorities now, the DEA. We'll have to see where it goes.
13: Yeah, sad story. Too many times in Hollywood. Let's turn to a lighter fare, and that is who is rumored now to be the next James Bond?
22: Okay, so we've been on Bond watch literally since the day that Daniel Craig decided that was it for him. That was back in 2021 with No Time to Die. He did five great Bond movies, I thought, since Casino Royale back in 2000.

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1: You're going to probably lock them in for at least five movies or, you know, something of that nature, you know, as many of these franchises tend to do, because they want to lock him in. He'll age into the role.
2: Yeah. I was rooting for Idris Elba. I thought he would have made a great Bond.
1: I thought he would have been fantastic.
2: And I don't. I mean, the whole age thing. Forget about it, Idris. Get over yourself. But
1: should have been me or you. It should have been me or you, dude.
2: Should have been Stringer Bell from The Wire. No question about it. All right. What's going on with Sons of Anarchy?
1: So this was one of the coolest stories of this week, and I can't wait for this. There's a reunion happening, a reunion show from the original that ran from 2008 to 2014, featuring the Mayans gang with Charlie Hunnam, who was great in Monster, the Ed Gein story. You have Ron Perlman, Katie Sagal, Johnny Lewis. It was just a terrific cast, and it looks like they're riding again on FX. They ordered a series called Legends. Now, there's a twist to this, okay, and I kind of like the idea of this. It sort of follows the cast of Sons of Anarchy. They're going to play themselves as they reunite at a fan convention. Stay with me here, after more than a decade, and then a situation comes up where, as the log line reads, the line between life and art blurs as the fractured brotherhood finds itself up against a real-world threat more dangerous than anything they've ever faced in their show. Now, I don't know if this is going to be a farce or a drama or whatever the case may be, but Jonathan Groff is producing this thing. Apparently, it's been in development for the last 3 years. We'll have to see, but I kind of like the idea of this. Very meta, if you know what I mean.
2: Well, first of all, I love Jonathan Groff. I think that guy's fantastic. But let me get this straight. They're going to play the characters in a quote-unquote real-life Comic-Con type of deal?
1: Think of it like, you remember Galaxy Quest, how all the actors came together at a con, and then all of a sudden, you know, they were transported away into a real-life situation where they have to tap into their fictional characters?
2: Right.
1: This is what this is going to be following. So, you know, Ron Perlman, whose character was killed off, obviously, in the original series, he's going to be back, you know, and he's playing himself at the convention, but then all of a sudden something happens where I guess he has to tap into his quote-unquote experience, you know, to quell a threat or something. But again, it could be a total farce. We don't know. They're keeping some things, you know, sort of locked away here until this thing comes out, which is probably not going to be until early next year at the very least.
2: All right, let's talk about box office. You've been saying that this is the box office of box office seasons. Now
1: yeah,
2: there's Doomsday. Yeah, what's Doomsday coming, and can that knock off Spider-Man?
1: Spider-Man, by the way, still going. Past $2 billion. We talk about this every week. I'm getting kind of tired of Spidey, but nobody seems to be tiring of Spidey because it's August and there ain't no more blockbusters left. So everyone's like, what do you want to do? I want to go see Spider-Man. Let's go see it again for the 20th time. But here comes Avengers Doomsday, the next Marvel juggernaut. And I say juggernaut because this thing is coming out December 18th. It brings back the OG Avengers, Chris Evans, Robert Downey Jr., not as Iron Man, but as the villain this time, as Dr. Doom. And right now, the pre-sales, ticket pre-sales, are 65% ahead of Spider-Man Brand New Day in just the first 2 days of on sale for tickets. So if that's any indication, I mean, does it make $2 billion, maybe, possibly, I would suspect at least by January when the thing opens up in December. But this thing is going to be a killer of a movie. But it's also got Dune Part 3 to go up against on the same day. Hence, ladies and gentlemen, Doomsday, as they've been calling it already.
2: Oh, nice. Very nice.
1: See what they did there?
2: Oh, my goodness. Yo, setting the scene for us. Oh,
1: somebody gets paid for this, and it's not us.
2: Doomsday. Nice. Like it. All right, good. I want to get, last week we were talking about I Play Rocky, and after the show last week, I turned off the radio and went upstairs and went home, and I watched Rocky 1. Fell asleep right before the training scene, so I got up Saturday morning and watched the rest of it. But that was Rocky last week. Now Dolph Lundgren's in the news. What's going on with Dolph Lundgren?
1: So what happened? You woke up at Rocky IV? I mean, really?
2: Yeah.
1: So Dolph Lundgren, you know, by

0: Right. We are looking at one of the biggest stars from the 80s, even into the 90s, you know, in 2000s, with movies like The Expendables. We last saw him a couple of years ago in Creed Part 2, playing Ivan Drago once again. And by most rights, Dolph should not be alive today. He was diagnosed with kidney cancer back in 2020, and they were making this documentary. They were in the middle of making this documentary about him called Dolph Lundgren Unbreakable, where it was just going to be basically about his life as an action star and the pitfalls of fame and all of that, the rise and fall. And then he gets this diagnosis during filming, and he says, you know, all right, we got to shift the focus here. He wasn't even sure if he was going to be around to see this through. You got to check out the trailer. It is something. And, you know, again, here is the guy, Dolph Lundgren, right? Ivan Drago. I mean, the guy was a man of steel in the 80s in Rocky IV. He goes on also to play He-Man aside the great Frank Langella, a Skeletor, Masters of the Universe. So you think, my goodness, but as we know, he was given only 3 years to live after this diagnosis. Mm. And again, the whole shift of the documentary went in a very different direction. Sly Stallone is in it, Schwarzenegger, Jean-Claude Van Damme, all of his contemporaries are in there. He's cancer-free now, McGraw, but if you know anyone who has fought or is fighting cancer, this is a deeply personal journey, and certainly this trailer is indicative of that. The movie drops at the Toronto International Film Festival next week, and then it goes wide on digital and on demand October 6th here in the States. And going to dangle this out here, we're working on hopefully getting Dolph Lundgren to talk with us on America at Night about it.
1: Nice. You know, Dolph Lundgren's one of those actors where he's so good, I didn't like him because he was Ivan Drago, right? He was so
0: right.
1: He was so connected with that character. I didn't like him in anything else because he tried to beat up Rocky. I mean, I just couldn't get
0: Apollo,
1: that out of my head.
0: And he killed Apollo Creed, for crying out loud. Really?
1: Yeah, I mean, you know, that Dolph Lundgren and James Woods. James Woods plays such a bad guy
0: I can't.
1: I saw him in an interview on Fox once, and he was just the nicest, most genteel man, brought his mom to the Oscars, and I was like, boy, you're a really nice guy. Who knew you play such
0: James
1: jerks?
0: Woods, you remember James Woods in Casino as that slime ball?
1: Yes, yes.
0: The card shark.
1: he plays a slime ball in every movie,
0: right,
1: and I just thought he was a bad guy, and then I saw him in an interview. I'm like, wow, you're really insightful and caring and just very, very nice. And I felt bad. I didn't like James Woods all these years for no reason other than he's a great actor.
0: Do you know that Dolph Lundgren was an engineering student at one point? This guy was going on to become a literal rocket science before his life took a different turn in career with things like Rocky and everything. Now, he's done just fine. And all of this, again, was going to be part of the crux of this documentary. But, again, takes a very, very different turn. I can't wait to see this thing in full. I'm hopefully getting a screener for this thing very, very soon.
1: Yeah, all right. Busy night for Matthew Wolf. Jets win, and giving a rundown of all of the entertainment out there. Good stuff.
0: I am on no sleep, and I'm keeping going, baby. Let's go.
1: He has to break down the film after the show tonight, and then get ready for the Giants next week. Matt Wolf, you're a good man. Thanks for checking in. As always, you're the best in the business. We love having you. Have a good week. We'll talk to you next Friday.
0: We'll talk soon, brother. Have a good night.
1: There you go. Matt Wolf, one of the best in the business. You know, it's so true. Dolph Lundgren, apparently, him and Sly, my buddy Sly, are good. They're good friends. He's just a good guy. But he plays such a bad guy on screen that you just sort of assume he's a bad guy. So, we're out of time. We'll come back and talk about it because there's another actor who I was like, oh, that guy's a creep. But he turns out to be a really nice guy. I'll tell you about that in a second. America at Night, back in a moment.
2: America at Night with McGraw-Milhaven, where the nation comes to talk.
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1: That you're like, okay, this guy's a freak show. But he turns out to be, you know, you're like, oh, wait a minute, he's acting. Has anybody seen Paul Walter Hauser? He was in I, Tonya. He played Richard Jewell in Jewell, which is a great movie about the Atlanta bombing suspect. That was heartbreakingly brilliant. He playing Sean Eckhart in I, Tonya. He was in that Springsteen movie where he had a very, very small part. If you saw him, you'd be like, oh, yeah, yeah, that guy. He's so good. There's an Apple TV series called Blackbird, I think he was in, where he plays he portrays a real-life serial killer. He's not the real-life serial killer. He portrays one. And it, like, Creeper Central, and you're like, this guy is... He is so disturbingly good. You actually think, like, he's a creepy guy. I think he's the best actor going today. Paul Walter Hauser. Go check out anything that guy's been in. It is truly a remarkable actor, how he's able to just transform himself into all these different characters. Truly amazing. All right, we're done. We got another hour of open phones, and so I've talked enough. It's time for you guys to sort of chime in. We got text messages. We got some voicemails going. We got some phone calls going. Stay right there. It's Friday night. Lots to get to on the show. 1-844-2-McGraw, 1-844-262-4729. It's America at Night. Stay right there. Our executive director is Alex Hinton. Our engineer tonight is Richard Good. I'm McGraw-Milhaven, and this is America at Night on Westwood One.

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0: in 97 by the name of Sandy Beach, who had been in the business 60 years, music, worked, I think, Hartford, worked in Dallas, worked at WBAP.
1: Oh, yeah. Wasn't he from Hal J's boss for a while?
0: From what I know, he was Hal J's boss. I believe he put Hal J and Dick Siegel into the morning show.
1: That's I think that right. I think that's my recollection too. If it's correct, right. I want to say that's true. Yeah, yeah.
0: So this was like 2000. So he'd been doing the job. He took over the job I had in Buffalo.
1: Yeah.
0: When I left, he took my talk slot in 97.
1: Yeah, yeah.
0: And so 3 years had gone by, and my old producer was his producer, Tony.
1: Mm-hmm.
0: And I get a message through Tony one day, and he goes, "Yeah," he goes, "Sandy heard that, you know, you got an interview at WBAP and you're not sure if you want to stay in it or not." And he said, "If they offer you a job and you don't take it, you are a blankety blankety blankety blankety blank. Because if you take that job at WABC ABC Radio at the time,"
1: mm-hmm.
0: WBAP ABC Radio at the time, he said, "you'll never have to look for a job in your life. So you better damn take it."
1: Mm-hmm.
0: And again, I didn't know what that, I hadn't made any type of decision, but that did help push me in the right direction.
1: Yeah.
0: And when I took the job, he sent me, and you can go to my Facebook page and look at it, because Sandy died last week at the age of 86.
1: Yeah.
0: He sent me a belt buckle. He sent me a WBAP Great State Fair of Texas belt buckle.
1: Wow.
0: Which is something that I really cherish. I actually got a belt to put on it. You know, I have a cowboy belt, but it is just, it's priceless to me. But I just wanted to, you know, say thank you for the career advice that he gave me. Legendary, you know, talent.
1: Indirectly responsible for, I think, me lasting so long here, because I was part of Hal J's show.
0: Yeah.
1: Because I'm almost positive we're right about Hal J and Dick Siegel, that Sandy Beach put them on together, or he was the PD when they got on, and it was, you know, so that means he's the coach then, of course. But I did voices on Hal's show for a decade, and
0: that's a great point. Yeah.
1: Still a great, you know, and that kind of gave me more spotlight. And I was doing that while I was doing this show. And so I would have Sandy to thank for that. Our thoughts and prayers are with his families. He made many great contributions to radio.
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0: We are Red Eye Radio. He's Eric Cronin. I'm Gary McNamara. Let me ask you this. I mean, because when we look at colleges and we're talking about how, you know, trade schools up 20% since 2020.
1: Yeah.
0: And the one thing they were looking at in this particular article was haircutting. And yeah. It's like, no debt, get a job anywhere. That it's the one thing that you can fall back on. And it's right. It's immediately focused on that. And I look at with AI because there's going to be churn in the marketplace,
1: right?
0: And the technical jobs that are out there are going to pay. I don't believe colleges can adapt that quickly to it. More coming up following the bottom of the hour.
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0: We're on our radio. He is Eric Carly, and I'm Gary McNamara.
1: You know, the best one, and I don't know if this was, I'm trying to think where I read this. I read this years ago, and I don't know if it was something that was in Operation Blue Book. Remember, that's when the U.S. Air Force actually looked at UFOs.
2: But it was
1: something that people had seen in the skies. They said, this thing's hovering, and it's completely quiet.
2: And there were
1: a number of them in the skies, and it was a guy who took, like, a bunch of plastic bags and, you know, had a base on it where he had, like, candles.
2: And they became
1: hot air balloons, and he tied them all together.
2: Right.
1: And they just sat there, and they went up about, you know, 300 feet, 400 feet in the air.
2: Yeah.
1: And it was, not a very windy night because those things aren't, it wasn't very stable. But they were just hovering there, and people are like, it looked like, because you could see the glow.
2: Yeah.
1: You know, and you're, it's a thousand, I don't know, you're a thousand feet away looking at something 500 feet in the air, and it's not moving and it's not quiet. And people were screaming, it's a UFO, it's a UFO, it's a UFO, it's an extraterrestrial craft. It's not moving, it's making no sound, it's just hovering.
2: Yeah.
1: It's a plastic bag with plastic bags with candles tied together.
2: Right. Yeah. Oh, it's, you know, I mean, and again, we can make anything out of anything, right?
1: Yep.

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0: I think me lasting so long here because I was part of Hal J's show.
1: Yeah.
0: Because I'm almost positive we're right about Hal J and Dick Siegel, that Sandy Beach put them on together, or he was the PD when, you know, when they got on, and it was, you know, so that means he's the coach then, of course. But I did voices on Hal's show for a decade, and still a great, you know, and that kind of gave me more spotlight. And I was doing that while I was doing this show. And so I would have Sandy to thank for that. Our thoughts and prayers are with his, with his families. He made many great contributions to radio.
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13: And a very good morning to you on this Monday, August the 24th. The Jed and JR Show is coming to you live from the campus of UTC. It's back to school, and it's back to significant shifts in higher education, reshaping how campuses operate, how students engage, and what opportunities exist for personal and professional growth. 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Good morning, sir.
14: It may not mean much, but the Tennessee Titans now 2-0 for the season, for the preseason, posting a win over Seattle last night. 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And Indy cars on the streets of Washington, D.C., Kyle Kirkwood winning the Freedom 250. 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
15: Right now, traffic.
16: Good morning, everybody. There's been an accident on East Brainerd Road just before the I-75 northbound on-ramp. Aside from that, everything's flowing smoothly this morning. Have a great day. Bram Pulliam, Right Now Traffic.
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0: Mainly dry conditions, low 90s, and comfortable mornings with lows in the 60s is what you can expect this week. Rain may be coming your way by Wednesday and Thursday. Speaking of weather, it's official. There will not be a Bonnaroo Music and Arts Festival in 2027. Bonnaroo officially announced the festival would be taking a much-needed year off for 2027. Out of Nashville, the TBI released a statement saying the agency backs the use of license plate readers and their officers are committed to using investigative technology responsibly and lawfully. In business news, Wall Street will get key updates this week on closely watched measures for consumer confidence and inflation. Financial experts are now saying this report will definitely show that confidence in the U.S. economy fell again in August. Well, beef prices have climbed to record highs. Now, President Trump has announced that his administration will allow more beef to be temporarily imported in the U.S. without triggering higher tariffs. A follow-up to these stories you may have missed, a criminal court jury returned a guilty verdict in the case in which former Chattanooga City police officer Lawrence Goodine was charged with the murder of his girlfriend. The jury deliberated about 7 hours. Judge Barry Steelman sentenced Goodine to life in prison. Signal Mountain has an interim fire chief after former chief Larry Sloan resigned following a huge pushback from a recent personal social media post. That post referenced comments made by a New York representative at a voting rights rally. Simpa Community Care has broken ground on a major expansion on 3rd Street that will bring the Chattanooga nonprofit's health services under one roof and increase patient access. The more than $8 million project should be finished by the winter of 2027. That should do it. Motorists driving at night by the Chattanooga Lookout Stadium along I-24 may have noticed the team's huge digital billboard at Erlanger Park has been a lot less bright in recent weeks. A new software update was all that was needed. TikTok has reached a $400 million settlement with the U.S. Department of Justice, ending a 2024 lawsuit alleging the company violated federal children's privacy laws. And finally, a U.S. Army unit is offering its troops a special bonus if they re-enlist soon. 4 extra days off, timed around the November release of the newest video game from Grand Theft Auto. Commanders of the 9th Brigade Engineer Battalion, based at Fort Stewart, Georgia, believe free time to indulge in the latest entry in the Grand Theft Auto series will sway some soldiers to extend their military commitments. More national and world news from ABC at the bottom of the hour.
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0: 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By the way, when he came to my house to meet my wife and me for a job that we needed done, he told us, "My motto is success is simple. Do what's right the right way at the right time." And oh, he delivered on time as promised. 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

0: nice to have you listening, everybody, and a very good morning. You know, finding the perfect home isn't easy. It needs to have bedrooms for your kids, enough space in the kitchen, the right number of bathrooms. It's exciting when you finally find your dream home. You need to always be ready to pivot, though. So my friend Cindy Richardson and her team will always make sure you are covered in the event another buyer outbids you, or if the sale just falls through. That's what just happened to one of Cindy's clients. They found a new property they thought was amazing until the inspection uncovered some issues they didn't expect. The family had to start their search all over again, so Emily from Cindy's team assured them they had nothing to worry about. Even with the time it takes to find a home that's the right fit, everyone from the Richardson Group is patient and willing to listen to your needs. On top of that, Cindy knows about the best homes available. RG423.com. RG423.com. Cindy, a thank you again for another week of sponsorships. Your support means so much. Hey, good morning to you on this Monday, August the 24th, as the Jed and JR show coming to you live from the UTC campus. You know, it's back to school and it's back to the new way that higher education is moving these days. Students, more than ever, are reassessing their interests, career goals, academic fit, and we are honored to be invited back to another year to do the show. And JR, the campus, this is like Groundhog Day, but the campus is looking better and better. We were just here a year ago, and it looks beautiful.
1: Well, you were just here a year ago. I'm here all the time. I can tell you, I'm here all the time. In fact, I have an interview scheduled after our show, so I got work to do in Mockland.
0: One of the best things you can see on any campus or anywhere in the country, which means growth, is to see cranes up in the sky.
1: Multiple.
0: And there are several on this campus. The addition to the business school, the 90,000 square foot nursing school, new dorms. I think if you're an alum of UTC, what you're going to be hearing in the next 4 hours will impress you. And if your child is considering UTC, if they're a senior in high school, listen carefully to the guest that we have booked. Something is going to interest you, no doubt.
1: Like I said, I've been involved with this school for a long, long time, and it might be more dynamic now than ever. It just seems like so many just personalized thing in the education field right now, where you're not just in a class or in an auditorium and taking notes and hearing a lecture. It just seems so much more hands-on and so much more personalized, and maybe that's the way all education is going in the future, but I know for sure it's going on in this campus, and it's pretty impressive.
0: Hey, the Vice Chancellor and Director of Athletics, Mark Wharton, will be joining us in just a few minutes. Hey, he's here, he's up, he's drinking his coffee. Let's get him on early. Let's do sports, and then we'll come back.
1: Sports this morning, Tennessee Titans able to overcome a 13-point deficit, beat the Seattle Seahawks 19-16 to finish off preseason weekend number two. Seahawks did not play their starters. Titans did. Titans also played all four quarterbacks, getting off to a slow start, but then rallying for their second preseason win of the season. Titans 2-0 and end the preseason next Saturday when they take on Chicago. The Atlanta Braves are the Little League champions. Braves turned back Milwaukee 4-2 in the Little League Classic game, which was played in Williamsport, Pennsylvania. Michael Harris capped the scoring for Atlanta with a solo home run in the ninth inning. Braves back at home to begin a series with the Dodgers tomorrow night. Lookouts lost all six games of their series against Birmingham, dropping a 4-2 game to the Barons on Sunday. Lookouts idle today, back at home again tomorrow. Kyle Kirkwood claimed to win on the streets of Washington, D.C., winning the Freedom 250 Grand Prix. Kirkwood leading the race for 128 of the 147 total laps. Ryan Blaney won Jed's favorite race, the Dollar Tree 301 Sunday in New Hampshire. Wyndham Clark bested Rory McIlroy to win the BMW Golf Championship in St. Louis. And college football this week, yes, the Mocs open up Thursday on the road at West Georgia. We are live from the UTC campus. We'll return in just a moment. Morning show continues after this on WGOW.
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4: Good morning, everybody. There's been an accident on Brainerd Road just before the I-75 northbound on-ramp. Aside from that, everything's flowing smoothly this morning. Have a great day. Bram Pulliam, right now, traffic. enjoy these cooler morning temperatures because later today it's going to be sunny and 91. Right now it's 67 degrees on this National Waffle Day. 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
0: It is so nice to have you listening, everybody. 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Voted best of the best year after year, and now you know why. Case closed. And by the way, Warren and Griffin says never text and drive, and thank you for sponsoring our text line. Hey, good morning to you on this Monday, August the 24th, back to school on the UTC campus, and it's back to school in a new way that higher education is moving these days, and a new way, of course, the way it's moving when it comes to athletics. A huge congratulations. The Mox Club Advancement Team, a record year, raising more than $7 million. I think that says a lot about the person that's sitting across from us, JR.
1: Mark Wharton has put up with me and a bunch of other folks for a long, long time, but we're talking about finances. It's never enough. Well, let's start there, right?
18: Nobody has enough.
0: Nope. Go ahead.
18: Nobody has enough. You know, you look at Ohio State compared to, you know, us, there but... You know, we've come a long way in 9 years and set a lot of records. Corporate sponsorships, ticket sales this past year was the second highest ever. And, you know, we talked about Mox Club and all-in giving. It's making a difference and helping us continue to recruit great student athletes and retaining kids. So
1: it's not because the landscape keeps changing.
18: Yes.
1: I've talked to many a coach. You have too, probably more than I, with tears on your shoulder and some say this is not what I signed up for. So every coach in every sport, regardless, has had to make changes.
18: Correct. And here, you know, every year or every month, the rules change. And so trying to predict and, you know, look out as much as you can about how resources affect you. And you got to be somewhat conservative, but you got to be in the market. I always say, you know, all our sports need to be in the top three of the Southern Conference, which sets that expectation of where we need to be at the end of each season. But it's hard to see where the gauge goes. I think a lot of people are being aggressive, which I don't think is sustainable. What I want to be is 5 years, 10 years long after I'm gone, that we haven't bankrupt or put our institution in some kind of financial jeopardy. It's just a guessing game.
1: Yeah, I mean, some programs get over their skis a little bit, saying that if we win, we'll mortgage a little bit of what we'll credit card what we have right now, and we'll win, and then we'll make up that deficit. That it can work, but if it doesn't work, then you're in.
18: I haven't seen, you know, I saw a statistic. I think Friday was 6% of Division I schools in the country make money. So there's 94% that don't. And you get over your skis with that kind of, especially at the FCS level, nothing makes money. I mean, it's just what you're going to leverage and how you're going to leverage it and hope you come out good on the back end.
0: You know, you said our conference. I mean, we are doing very well in our conference when it comes to not only money, support, but facilities. I mean, UTC, we are very lucky.
18: We are, and you know, I either say I'm a genius or extremely lucky. I would go on the lucky side, but in 9 years, we've renovated every one of our locker rooms. Every one of our facilities has been touched. You know, it's all right before all this stuff with the revenue share. So we're in position with our facilities that we don't have to go back and do some things, but, so we can focus on, you know, the rev share, balancing the budget, positioning ourselves to continue to have success.
1: We're talking with Mox Director of Athletics, Mark Wharton. Just talk about the revenue sharing and how people have questions about two things, that and NIL. Those are the two things that people still don't know and don't have a concept of that you have to deal with every day.
18: Well, I mean, first, the evolution was the NIL, and we got very aggressive with some software and different things in the community that would help our student athletes, you know, enhance their brand, their social media, those type of things that companies would reach out to them and be able to do.
1: An endorsement.
18: Yeah. And we got leverage. We actually hired a young man that is an NIL manager for us that works very, very closely with all 300 of our student athletes to enhance that. Then it got into revenue share. And I've said before, the NIL, we had no control over it. You know, from what we did for basketball and those type of things. And it frustrated me because everything in the athletic department, I can goal set. I can, you know, have a handle in it, but I didn't have a control over that. Well, now you go to rev share, and I got control over that, but it's not enough, you know. And so, you know, really men's basketball, women's basketball got into it. Obviously football, now you've gotten into golfs that – you know, we have been very smart, but we have to be, like we talked about before, in the market to be the top third in our league. But, you know, you got some schools that are in Greenville, South Carolina, that have invested tremendous amounts into rev share that we can't. And so I know it frustrates Coach Earl. I know it frustrates Rusty Wright, but I think we've got at today a nice sweet spot that we can be competitive, mainly in football. Every sport's a little different. I think football was retaining. We all saw that we had a lot of talent on the field last year, but they looked like they hadn't gone through winter conditioning or spring ball. Well, you look at them, they passed the eye test this year. They're bigger, stronger, faster. You know, we'll see if they can play Thursday night. But, you know, that strategy is we use revenue share to be able to retain those kids, keep them on our roster, and get them bigger.
0: You mentioned Thursday night, of course. That's football opens at West Georgia. The home opener is September the 5th versus Tennessee Tech. And, of course, Chancellor Bruce will definitely be there for that one. Women's soccer, volleyball underway, men's golf. Starts next Monday, visit to Knoxville Collegiate, and it never stops, does it? And, but most importantly, what we don't talk about enough is the overall GPA, which is outstanding.
18: Yeah, we've said, you know, I give Emily Blackman 100% of the credit, not myself, but I did say in my press conference 9 years ago, which I think is tomorrow, that from my experiences at Penn State, you can recruit high academic kids and win championships. You know, it's a little harder at this level than Penn State, but I think we've done that, and we provided support. I think we've hired the right coaches that believe in getting that type of student athlete that can come in here, be highly successful, and graduate and win championships. And I think we've done that. I'm proud of that because it's, like I said, really, really, really hard at this level. It feels like Groundhog Day to a degree. I'm a young one, but it's my 31st year in college athletics. And, you know, I always say that I feel like I control everything outside the white lines, but you get inside the white lines, I got very little control and it's helpless feeling. But
1: that's my next question. How hands-on are you? You obviously talk to student-athletes all the time, and I see them interact with you. You know them by first name. They know you. And yet, you're not going to second guess. Why did you call that, you know, fourth and one or whatever it is?
18: No, I mean, they're the experts. You know, if they don't get it done, we'll find somebody else to get it done. But, you know, I'm here to provide the resources for them to be successful. If they can't be successful, that's another thing. But as you both know, we all know, I think we've surrounded ourselves with a stable of head coaches and assistant coaches that, A, care about this university, and, B, care about the student-athlete, and you can't ask for more. You get a lot of people that, you know, come and get a job in 3 years. They're investing, you know, probably not listening so much to their athletic director to get the next job. And I don't feel like that's the case with what we have now.
0: Let me ask you, what is your next job, or is that
18: My job is sitting with my wife over Highway 58 looking at the river when I get done with this. I have no desire. We have four children. Three of them are in the state of Tennessee. I think we've done a lot here. I want to be the guy they talk about that gets us out of this revenue era, gets us some normalcy. I hope that happens. But, I have no desire to take another chance. City like Chattanooga, people like yourselves, and I keep saying, if it wasn't for the group that I'm surrounded with in the McKenzie Arena, I probably wouldn't be doing this, but I love coming to work.
0: I mean, every game, everything, whether it's volleyball, whether it's golf, I mean, you take that to heart. I mean, it's just an incredible amount of pressure on you.
18: Yeah, I mean, I think I wear it well. You don't see me at home, but I've learned. I'm still uber competitive, and we talk all the time about my give a crap factor. I need that to get a little lower because I care too much. But I think that's why we've had success. It's pretty high, and I think the coaches see that, and our staff sees that. So I'm excited and love it for our city.
1: When they come to your office, when coaches come to your office, Is it always money? When they ask you for stuff, hey, can we talk? Is it always about finances and resources?
18: Yeah, or a problem. You know, I say it, and it's not being dramatic, but, you know, the only thing I get is problems. Negatives.
1: So you're a problem solver.
18: And it costs money, usually those problems. But, no, I mean, I expect it, and, you know, depending on the face that walks through the door, I can kind of tell what that's going to be like. But, no, I mean, I think they all realize, you know, some want more than others. But, you know, our head football, I say it a million times to my colleagues when I was on the FCS committee and FCS AD, hey, you know, here at Chattanooga and all my history at Penn State, East Carolina, UNLV, et cetera, you know, your biggest three problems were football, men's, women's basketball as far as issues that come to me. Here, that's not the case. You know, you've got three coaches that understand their resources and expectations and things like that, that, you know, it's pretty incredible.
0: Let me ask you the timeline, excuse me, for Ingalls Stadium. When what is happening on that front besides negative emails to you?
18: Yeah, what I've heard now is August of next year that we'll be able. I think there's going to be some constructions. I know they're working with some groups in town to be able to save the bricks, to be able to repurpose the bricks and some other things within the stadium. So that's going to take a little time, you know, rather than taking a, you know, a hammer and knocking it down. But I think that'll start this spring. What we've been told is construction or movement, and what's going to be down there is going to be August of next year. I'm excited about that. And, you know, softball has had to move out of their hitting facility. You know, we still don't have a home for beach volleyball and soccer, so we'll be some nomads here for a little while. But I'm excited about, you know, all this construction going on campus. Let's move it down to Ingle and get some nice things.
1: Well, we're talking to folks here today because the south side thing at Finley Stadium is going to be the Tennessee-Georgia Tech game is going to be on the big screen. And folks were telling us, and oh, my gosh, that's UTC's home. I said, you got to understand, Finley Stadium is an independent thing, right? Mm-hmm. You guys are renters.
18: Yes.
1: You rent Finley Stadium. And that's about as far as it goes, am I right?
18: Yeah, I think it's evolved from when it was first built.
1: Yes,
18: it was UTC Stadium. Yes. But, and it's not a negative. They've got to monetize that facility. Sure. It's an older facility. But I think Brian Wright and his group who run that facility do a great job. But, yeah, we're renters. And we work hand in hand and have a memo of understanding about when we can use it and when we can't use it. And that's football and women's soccer. And I think it's a great arrangement.
0: Listen, we just wish you well, and having you the first guest, we appreciate. Is this usually your you a morning person?
18: Well, Jay Blackman knows I'll do anything for him, so I'm the one that gets to start it off.
1: Lead-off hitter. You're the leadoff hitter.
18: Leadoff hitter. But y'all have a great. I really appreciate y'all being here and celebrating this first day of class. And
0: you know what you Chancellor Bruce, first year, I think it's been a very positive move to have her as a leader.
18: Absolutely. She's fantastic. She self-admits she didn't know much about athletics, but she's jumped in, learned, and been very, very supportive.
1: But Mark, she can read a scoreboard, right?
18: Yes.
0: Mark, it's just a pleasure. Wish you all the best, and I'll be at the games. There's a bunch of us that go, and we just appreciate what you bring to this city, and we're glad you're here.
18: Thanks, and go Monks.

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1: News, I'm Mike Dubusky. Thousands of people getting out of the way of the Hawk Fire in Nevada, already burning through around 15,000 acres. Ricky Williams and his family are among the evacuees.
2: We saw the fire come down the hill, so I gathered up all the family and we took off.
1: The fire so far 0% contained. President Trump calls this an economic D-Day for Iran. New sanctions are set to be unveiled this afternoon. Iran declaring no oil will flow through the Strait of Hormuz if, quote, the economic war continues. Canada and the U.S. in a fresh economic fight, the White House putting new 50% tariffs in place.
3: The list ranges from Canadian alcohol to building materials. You've got dog leashes in this list, hockey sticks. It is a pretty carved out list of products that will be affected here.
1: ABC's Elizabeth Schulze, Canada promising to retaliate. This is ABC News.
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5: All traffic's cleared up and everything's looking pretty good this morning. Expect a smooth commute. Brad Pulliam, Right Now Traffic.
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5: 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Right now it's 70 degrees on this National Peach Pie Day. 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
18: 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You know what? Someone once said that grief doesn't follow a schedule, and the families who feel most supported are the ones whose community stayed present long after the ceremony ended. That's exactly the way things are done at Chattanooga Funeral Home. Hey, once again, Monday, August 24th, the Jed and JR Show is coming to you live from the UTC campus. It's back to school, and it's back to the new way that higher education is moving these days. An honor to have on the show Dr. Christina Policastro, Assistant Dean of the UTC Grad School and UC Foundation Professor of Criminal Justice. I think it's great. You went to Soddy Daisy High School. You went to UTC for undergraduate, Georgia State for your doctorate, and now you're back. And you know what? You're very committed, and the changes, incredible, that you've seen on this campus.
19: Phenomenal. Good morning.
18: So nice to see you.
19: So nice to see you.
18: You're competing with graduate schools all over the country. It seems like everybody wants a piece of that graduate school pie. What is graduate school?
19: Graduate school is any advanced degree after your undergraduate degree. So like master's, we have certificates, and your PhD programs.
18: Well, let me ask you, GREs, is that a must these days? Because people, it's like, oh no, please don't make me study and take another test to get into grad school.
19: No, not for all programs. Mine in particular, the criminal justice program, we don't require GRE. There's quite a few that don't. It just depends on the program you're applying to.
20: I remember I got into graduate school here. Dr. O'Bear let me in. He goes, JR, you're the first Prop 48 graduate student we've ever had. Prop 48 is, they kind of let you in. But about three classes later, I said, you know what? I don't have the time for this. But I was the only stain on Dr. O'Bear's resume. I'll just put it that way.
18: Let me ask you this question. How difficult are grad classes compared to undergrad? Is it going to be a shock to people who have not been in the classroom for years?
19: Initially, I think it's a shock for everybody because it's just at a higher level. But it's nothing that I haven't been able to see people do. They acclimate, they get used to it, and they really enjoy looking at the content at that higher level, higher lens.
18: Cohorts? Can you work in groups, or is everything individual at UTC when it comes to grad?
19: It kind of depends. You can see that across different departments, and usually you'll have some individual-based but some group-based projects, because that's how the workplace works, right, is we work in groups, and it's important for collaboration. So we see that skill being honed in our programs.
18: For people in grad school, are they credited with their job, what they have done job-wise since they've graduated college?
19: Sometimes you can see that through giving internship credit or prior learning credit across programs. So you'll see different programs award that depending on what the person's done and looking at those skills that they gained and competencies there.
20: Are graduate school students older now or older at UTC than in years past?
19: I think we're seeing a nationwide trend of non-traditional students coming back to campus, older students to upscale at their job or to advance. But we still see those traditional age students.
20: And they're scholarships now specifically for that, am I right?
19: I believe so, yeah. So depending on what you have done in your past, your characteristics, you can get different types of scholarships that make it a lot more affordable.
18: HOPE scholarships for grad school?
19: Yes. Yes. So hope you have 5 years of eligibility. If you finish in four, you can use that extra year for graduate education. Yeah.
18: What is a JUMP program?
19: A JUMP program is if you're an undergraduate student in your last 60 hours and you have a high GPA, usually 3.25 or higher, you can take graduate courses while you're an undergrad and get up to 9 credit hours. That could be your first semester.
18: Wow.
19: Of grad
18: so
19: school.
18: It's like ACTs for, not ACTs, but advanced placement for high school kids.
19: Yeah, kind of like dual enrollment. Yeah.
18: Wow. Mm-hmm. So you can qualify as an undergrad, mm-hmm. and those 9 hours can go to the graduate program.
19: They go to both, your undergrad degree and your grad degree.
20: Oh, really?
19: Mm-hmm.
18: Are we moving towards more PhD programs at UTC?
19: Oh, yes. We're looking at those, moving toward that R2 status, so we're really exploring different opportunities to expand those offerings.
18: That is something that Mayor Kelly has begged, has pleaded for UTC to be that research institute, which is great. So how many graduate programs are available on this campus, and how many PhD programs?
19: We have over 30 graduate programs, and then if you look at all the different concentrations, even more. And we have the LEAD program in education, leadership in education, and we also have our computational science that has different tracks, including mathematics, engineering, those different types of things.
18: Do some of the graduate programs say no, online only or in-class only?
19: It depends on the program. We have several that have online and in-person. And then, like, for instance, our MBA has a flexible where you can be in-person and online if you want to do that. So
18: I can get an MBA in what, 2 years or mm-hmm. less?
19: 2 years, management in a year and a half. Hmm. MS in management.
18: Same with all the other graduate programs?
19: Usually 2 years is about the 30 to 36 hour programs.
20: What has changed in your particular discipline, criminal justice?
19: Oh, all kinds of things. Technology.
20: Just the technology, yeah, and DNA.
19: Technology,
18: and Hollywood
19: AI.
18: Has helped it.
19: Oh, you know it. Yeah, no. It creates some misconceptions, but yeah, the technology is rapidly evolving the way we approach crime, the way we study it, the integration of AI, looking at how that
20: but
19: can
20: it's
19: help.
20: Always done, it's always completed in 60 minutes from what I understand.
19: Oh, yes, absolutely. And there's DNA everywhere that we can use to solve the crime. Yeah.
18: Let me ask you.
20: Did you go through that? I mean,
19: no. My area is victimization. So I really study, you know, the causes of victimization, how we can effectively respond to crime victims and help survivors.
20: What does that mean?
19: So I very trauma-informed care. So how you believe victims. I study intimate partner violence. So those kind of things that happen in relationships.
18: Like domestic violence?
19: Mm-hmm. Yes, that's my area. Huh. So how we can better respond and help and not re-traumatize victims.
20: How can we better respond?
19: Believing and being supportive, you know, and understanding that these are complicated relationships and that it's hard to exit them, and providing those supports and connections to resources.
18: And I would imagine UTC has a very strong counseling program. I would imagine that they use you to help with students who have been victims of domestic violence, and they're trying to move on.
19: Well, I'm not a counselor, but we do have a great clinical mental health counseling program that's growing. We have school psychology and just counseling in general, and those are very high-demand programs and very competitive to get into.
18: When the U.S. News & World Report comes out, does that drive you crazy as a professor? And it's like, no, it's like it's, you know, a lot of that is based on, you know, how much funding the school gets mm-hmm. or donations. But that must be very frustrating because you've got the qualifications on a campus this size.
19: I think we just, you know, we tell our story so people really know, and we're getting out in the community. So I think Chattanooga and beyond really know the great work that our students and faculty are doing here.
18: Do they ask, like, if you get a graduate degree?

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1: At your graduate degrees, what do you recommend that they do right now? What's the best way? Have they missed the fall deadline?
2: 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We have rolling admissions. Some, yes, but many are still accepting students up to that second week of classes. 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
1: Good. We just appreciate you very much, Dr. Christina Policastro. Thank you again.
2: Thank you.
1: It's just a pleasure to be here today.
2: Pleasure to be here.
1: Thanks again. Here's JR.
3: 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Tennessee Titans able to overcome a 13-point deficit, beating Seattle 19-16 to finish off preseason weekend number two. Seahawks did not play their starters. Titans did and also played four quarterbacks throughout the game. Tennessee now 2-0 for the preseason and will end preseason play next Saturday when they take on the Chicago Bears. The Atlanta Braves are Little League champions. Braves turning back the Milwaukee Brewers 4-2 in the Little League Classic game, which was played in Williamsport, Pennsylvania last night. Michael Harris capped the scoring for the Braves. Solo home run in the ninth inning. Braves head back home to begin a series with the Dodgers tomorrow night in Atlanta. Lookout's losing all six games of their series against Birmingham, dropping a 4-2 game to the Barons Sunday. Lookout's idle today, back in action tomorrow. Kyle Kirkwood claimed to win on the streets of Washington, D.C., winning the Freedom 250 Grand Prix. Kirkwood leading that race for 128 of the 147 total laps. Ryan Blaney won the Dollar Tree 301 Sunday in New Hampshire. Wyndham Clark bested Rory McIlroy to win the BMW Golf Championship in St. Louis. And college football this week, yeah, Mocs open up on Thursday on the road at West Georgia. 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
5: All traffic's cleared up and everything's looking pretty good this morning. Expect a smooth commute. Brant Pulliam, right now traffic.
6: Enjoy these cooler morning temperatures because later today it's going to be hot and sunny with a high of 91. Right now it's 65 degrees on this National Waffle Day. 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
5: Such a good morning, everybody. It is a beautiful Monday. Good morning to you. August the 24th, the Jed and JR show coming to you live from the campus of UTC. It is back to school, and it's back to significant shifts in higher education, reshaping how campuses operate and how students are engaging. Natalie Cannon, an honor to have you here from Franklin, a student, a senior, a psychology major. You're surrounded by fellow classmates here and friends, and just a pleasure that you stopped by. Yeah, give yourself a
6: Well, thank you so much for having me.
5: I mean, you made it. You are a senior. What's it been like?
6: It's been awesome. It's so crazy that I'm going into my senior year, but I am so excited. I'm so sad. It's very bittersweet. I've loved being at UTC all 4 years.
5: So let me ask you,
7: what would you tell a freshman, someone that's on their first day of class, day number one?
6: I would tell a freshman to get involved, because that's what I did, and it's truly made my UTC experience incredible. Just like join a club.
7: You got involved with what?
6: I'm involved in the UTC Health and Wellness Club. I'm the president. I'm the president of my sorority, Sigma Kappa, and I'm the vice president of the psychology club.
5: Wow. All right, you're a psych major. What's next?
6: Yes.
5: What happens from here?
6: I'm looking at applying to grad school at UTC. I want to do IO psychology.
5: Which is what?
6: Industrial organizational psychology. So it's kind of the business side of psych,
5: yes.
6: But that's my next
7: plan.
6: Yeah,
7: there's a lot of psychos out there, so you should be well employed.
5: You are going to be very busy. So let me ask you, you're from Franklin. You could have gone anywhere. Why'd you pick UTC?
6: I came and toured here. I fell in love with the campus, and I knew it was going to be home, so...
5: Hey, is it boring on the weekends?
6: No.
5: what is it? I mean, do most people, is it still a commuter campus? Do people go home?
7: Well, she doesn't go to Franklin every week.
5: No. But is that, do most people stay?
6: I feel like most people stay. I stay every weekend and chat, but a couple of people do go home for sure. But I feel like campus activity on the weekend is very lively. Like, there's always things you can do.
5: And you want to go to graduate school here? Mm-hmm. Would you like to live here? What about most of your friends who you go to school with who are not from this area? Do they want to stay in Chattanooga?
6: A lot of my friends are going home after they graduate, but I do have a couple of friends that are staying. But I do plan to stay.
5: Yeah, this is, it's just a beautiful campus. I mean, from when I came here 39 years ago to what it is now, you never saw cranes in the air, which is just an incredible,
6: incredible
5: thing about the building. The 90,000 square foot nursing school, addition to the business school. This is this is the place to be.
6: Yeah, it definitely is, and especially with the goal of 15,000 students by 2030, I think it's awesome how up and coming UTC is.
5: Yeah, this is anybody else on around you that you think would be a great interview right now?
6: I think Alice Pickle would be
5: awesome. Oh, Alice. Yeah, come on, Joy.
7: Come on, Alice.
6: Come here, Alice.
5: Alice, come on. We're live, Alice. Come on, Alice.
7: That shy routine's not going to play.
5: Go ahead and introduce Alice for us while she's getting her headset on.
6: Well, this is Alice Pickle. She's one of my dearest friends.
5: That is
6: she's...
5: best broadcast name ever.
6: It is.
5: Alice
6: she's
5: Pickle.
6: Awesome. She is in my sorority with me. We met freshman year, and we were orientation leaders together this summer, so we've just gotten the opportunity to get really close.
5: So, Alice, where are you from, and what's your major?
8: I'm also from Franklin, and I'm a special education major.
5: So, Alice, let me ask you, has AI changed your life?
8: Like, yeah.
5: Explain to us, what is happening on college campus with AI? We're old, we have no idea.
7: Do you always, every paper you submit or whatever, do you have ChatGPT checking out or whatever?
5: How does that work?
8: I don't, personally. Because I'm like, well, man, if I just use ChatGPT for everything, I'm not going to know I'm going to do when I actually get a job.
5: Is that the mindset of most kids or no?
8: I would say probably. I feel like I use it sometimes if I like need to get ideas. It's really good for that.
7: Mm-hmm. Huh.
8: Yeah. So, like, sometimes I'll be writing a lesson plan, and it'll be, like, nice to give me ideas.
5: What about your professors? How do they say, you know, the first day of class about using AI?
6: I feel like as long as you're using it as a tool and not something to rely on, then I think it can be beneficial. But I think when you start to use it more of, like, a search engine or an answer to everything, that's when I think you're taking it a little too far with AI.
7: Or if you pass it off as your own work.
6: Yes.
7: I mean, you can't do that. That's
6: yeah.
5: Your senior year, you've made some great friends. What's next for you?
8: Oh, I'm moving back to Nashville, and I'll work there, probably.
5: In what? I mean...
8: teaching, probably. I don't know exactly, like, what grade or anything, but my mom works in the school system there, so she does, like, a ton of trainings and everything, so she knows where it's
5: good.
8: Do
5: you see yourself living here in Chattanooga?
8: Like, yes, but money-wise, it's probably beneficial for me to go back.
5: So that is a conversation that you have. It's like, the pay doesn't compare to other places, does it?
6: Mm-hmm.
5: The living may be great, but... cost of living is not.
6: Yeah, I feel like cost of living everywhere is kind of hard, though, especially as a young college student.
5: Anything?
8: I agree.
5: Best remembrance of Chattanooga and UTC that you...
7: or your experience so far, yeah.
5: That you want to talk about?
8: I love UTC. Everything. I'm really, like, on, like, a UTC high right now. You know, the Oak Street Roast was last night. That was great. I was an orientation leader this summer, like Natalie said. Also awesome. Yeah, I like going to the basketball games sometimes.
5: Sorority sisters or girls coming into your sorority, are they a lot different 4 years younger?
6: I feel like there definitely is a little bit of a difference, but I love them just as much as I love any of my other sisters.
5: It is such a pleasure having y'all, and thank you. Thank you for coming over. Are you sorry? You,
8: I'm just laughing.
5: Listen, we wish
7: you
5: That's all
7: what we do to Jed
5: year.
7: Every day, too.
5: Go Mox. Thank you so
8: much. Go Mox.
5: Thank y'all. So nice.
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5: Good morning to you on this Monday, August 24th. The Jed and JR Show is coming to you live from the campus of UTC. We are surrounded by incredible seniors on this campus. It's nice to feel young again, JR. I mean,
7: I'm feeling ancient. I don't know about you.
5: It's just they've got it. They are going to do just fine. It's back to school, and it's back to significant shifts in higher education. Good morning, sir.
7: It may not mean much, but the Tennessee Titans now 2-0 for the preseason with a win over the Seahawks last night. Braves are Little League champs, beating Milwaukee at the home of the Little League World Series. And IndyCar's on the street of Washington, D.C. as Kyle Kirkwood won the Freedom 250 in D.C. yesterday. Those stories in sports, updated traffic and weather this hour. We're live from the UTC campus all morning long on the Talk Monster WGOW.
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11: All traffic's cleared up and everything's looking pretty good this morning. Expect a smooth commute. Brad Pulliam, right now traffic.
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18: Enjoy these morning cooler temperatures, because later today it's going to be sunny and hot with a high of 91. Right now it's 65 degrees on this National Waffle Day. 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
12: Mainly dry conditions, low 90s, and comfortable mornings with lows in the 60s is what you can expect this week. Rain may be coming your way by Wednesday and Thursday. Speaking of weather, it's official. There will not be a Bonnaroo Music and Arts Festival in 2027. Bonnaroo officially announced the festival would be taking a much-needed year off for 2027. Out of Nashville, the TBI released a statement saying the agency backs the use of license plate readers and their officers are committed to using investigative technology responsibly and lawfully. In business news, Wall Street will get key updates this week on closely watched measures for consumer confidence and inflation. Financial experts are now saying this report will definitely show that confidence in the U.S. economy fell again in August. Well, beef prices have climbed to record highs. Now President Trump has announced that his administration will allow more beef to be temporarily imported in the U.S. without triggering higher tariffs. A follow-up to these stories you may have missed, a criminal court jury returned a guilty verdict in the case in which former Chattanooga City Police Officer Lawrence Goodine was charged with the murder of his girlfriend. The jury deliberated about 7 hours. Judge Barry Steelman sentenced Goodine to life in prison. Signal Mountain has an interim fire chief after former chief Larry Sloan resigned following a huge pushback from a recent personal social media post. That post referenced comments made by a New York representative at a voting rights rally. Simpa Community Care has broken ground on a major expansion on 3rd Street that will bring the Chattanooga nonprofit's health services under one roof and increase patient access. The more than $8 million project should be finished by the winter of 2027. That should do it. Motorists driving at night by the Chattanooga Lookout Stadium along I-24 may have noticed the team's huge digital billboard at Erlanger Park has been a lot less bright in recent weeks. A new software update was all that was needed. TikTok has reached a $400 million settlement with the U.S. Department of Justice, ending a 2024 lawsuit alleging the company violated federal children's privacy laws. And finally, a U.S. Army unit is offering its troops a special bonus if they re-enlist soon. 4 extra days off, timed around the November release of the newest video game from Grand Theft Auto. Commanders of the 9th Brigade Engineer Battalion, based at Fort Stewart, Georgia, believe free time to indulge in the latest entry in the Grand Theft Auto series will sway some soldiers to extend their military commitments. More national and world news from ABC at the bottom of the hour.
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5: 102.3. So good to have you listening. It feels great outside. You know, your pool is where you unwind, listen to great music, and hang out with family and make the most of summer. But things could quickly go sideways when they're not handled properly, like algae buildup, if you're not keeping a steady maintenance routine. That's where Pool Tech Chattanooga comes in. Hey, Phil Waits, speaking of professors, he's the professor of pools, been doing this for 20 years. Listen, let him prepare the pool to close down. Let him help you out. Let him get you the cover. Let him take care of everything. His knowledge and research can't be beat. Dive in, enjoy the moment, and when it's time to close the pool for the season, it's pooltechchattanooga.com. Phil, have a great week, buddy. 596-3642. Monday, August 24th, the Jed and JR Show coming to you live from the UTC campus. Back to school, and it's back to the new way that higher education is moving these days, where students, more than ever, are reassessing their interests, their career goals, and their academic fit. And we're honored, JR, to be invited back for another year to do this show. Dr. Bren Monroe is the Director of Undergraduate Admissions, and, you know, this is your big day. I mean, these are when all the undergrads are just going to be, there's thousands of them. How was it this summer for last-minute preparation?
8: It was a super exciting summer. All summer long, we were hosting all of our new students for new student orientation, and those days are so exciting. It's where our new students get to come to campus to learn about what life is like as a UTC student, and they get to work with our incredible orientation leaders, who are typically older students who have been around the block for a minute, and they get to share the experience, and it's just like the best part of the year.
7: My daughter Amy did that, as a matter of fact. She was a tour guide and a pretty good one, I think.
8: Yes.
5: And we just met a bunch of seniors who could not be prouder to be on this campus. You know, I would imagine UTC is getting a lot easier to sell.
7: That's exactly what I was thinking.
5: You look around this campus, you've got cranes in the air, which means you got a new nursing school, you got an addition to the business school, you got new dorms. This campus, I mean, I have never seen it nicer.
8: There is no more beautiful campus in the world. I mean, UTC is incredible. Like, Chamberlain is magic. To walk this campus in the middle of the day and just see all the students out here playing, like, some type of slap ball, slam ball, whatever it is, and sunning and reading and looking at their laptops. Like, it is so exciting.
7: I know some of the things. You go to a lot of college fairs, right? You do all that kind of stuff. to me, it seems like you, some people were not aware. They heard of Chattanooga. They knew of UTC, but didn't know as much about the campus and what you have to offer as you do now. Am I right?
0: Yeah, I would agree with you. I think that UTC feels a little hidden in Chattanooga, and as it's really magical.
5: We take it for granted.
0: We really do. This city is so beautiful, so beautiful, and it's really exciting to see them come on tour and fall in love. You know, you can really see the light in their eyes on tours.
5: I think since I have been on this show, we have had like 80 people on the show from UTC, 80 guests from UTC. I can find a specialist in every imaginable news story going on in the world on this campus, which is, it's never been like this.
0: Yeah, it's really incredible.
7: I know the breakdown used to be there was 60% of the enrollment at UTC was from Hamilton County. How has that changed? What's that number now?
0: That shifts, and there's always kind of a flux. We have a lot of local Hamilton County students, but something that's really exciting is last year, 91% of Tennessee counties were represented on campus, which is really incredible. But we really still, I mean, we love our local students.
7: I thought Hickson and Sunny Daisy were the two biggest feeder schools. Has that changed?
0: That changes frequently, but Sunny Daisy continues to be our biggest feeder school.
5: We just had 20 seniors standing here at the closeout the 6 o'clock hour, and only one was from Hamilton County.
0: Isn't that crazy?
5: Let me ask you, are you okay with the learning capabilities of new students coming in? Are they prepared, or are a lot of kids having to go through the remedial process to come up to college level?
0: Yeah, I think we're seeing our students be academically prepared. I think the biggest struggle for students is really adapting to college life, right? And being out on their own for the first time, living on campus, and really trying to navigate the social aspect of college.
7: I've said this 1,000 times because I deal with student athletes all the time. If you don't understand time management, and I would say that if you're not a student athlete as well, you're going to fall behind. And once you fall behind, it's pretty darn tough to make it up. So, you know, take those incremental steps and don't get in back of the curve, or it's a tough process.
0: It's tough to get back, but also getting out of your room and making connections and really putting yourself out there to get involved.
7: That's what Natalie said, a moment ago. That's exactly
0: so
7: what
0: important.
7: She said.
0: It feels so scary, but like, what's the best that can happen? You can meet your best friend at the next campus event you go to. And so really getting out of your classroom, getting out of your room, getting out of the classroom and experiencing college is so important.
5: You're from Florida. You're also a first generation college student. Yes. I think this is a perfect role for you because you understand what a majority of the students are going through. And I think a lot of them are first-generation students.
0: Yeah. We hover around half of our student body being first-generation. And it can be really scary to not have your parent to lean on and their real-life experience to help guide you. And that's also why it's really important to get out of the classroom. This was a major part of my study, and I love talking about first-gen students and how important it is for them to build their community.
5: Have you made undergraduate admissions easier these days? Is it less stressful?
7: Or you mean the whole process?
5: Or is it still?
0: Listen, I always joke that you deserve a diploma just for getting through the admissions process, right? Like, you have to find your immunization record. Like, what is that even? You know, when you're 18, you're thinking about that. We try to make it as seamless as possible, and we're always looking at ways to improve the process, and that's one of our main focuses right now is improving that process.
5: Is there an interview process for undergrads, and what about an essay? How does all that work?
0: Yeah. Yeah, so for regular undergraduate admissions, there is not an interview. There is not an essay required. We try to make it as simple as possible. We need things like your high school transcript, ACT or SAT test scores, your application. Now, for some of our other programs, there might be an interview, essay, thinking of our honors college. You know, there's some requirements there.
5: But how do you differentiate? I mean, I know you want to find the most unique students to as a part of a mix. So how do you do that?
0: Yeah, that part's really tough. And it's a lot of courting. So, you know, once we get their application, really trying to figure out the best communication plan. And we rely really heavily on our admissions counselors, who are the ones out there making these connections at the college fairs and at the high school visits. And they really do so much work to maintain those relationships.
5: Once the student is accepted, so let's say they're accepted early admission or, November, December, then what contact do you have with that student until They get their dorm room assignments, etc.
0: Yeah, one of the most exciting things is our Accepted Student Day. So that is a celebration where we invite all of our accepted students to campus, really celebrate their hard work, just that they got admitted, right? They get to see things like the residential learning communities. They get to see what's out there and available for student life. They get a special tour of campus, and it is the most exciting event that we host in admissions. They also get to then go to, last year they went to a basketball game, and it was just a really, really fun and exciting day.
5: So let me ask you, how does a parent handle academic problems with their student? They're an adult now. Mom and dad, do they have any say at all? Who do they call? If they want to reach out, they're searching for help because their child needs help.
0: Yeah. So there are some different nuances that we have to work through, right? And some of it is federal law, like the FERPA Act and things like that, and making sure that we're protecting the student's privacy.
5: Is that like HIPAA, but this is for the college?
0: But for the
5: college. What's it called again?
0: Yep. FERPA.
5: FERPA.
0: Okay. Yeah. So we have to like navigate that too. And there has to be some releases on file to really talk to the parent. But listen, we know parents are here to support their students, and we all have the same common goal, and that is to get our students graduated and make them successful alums of the institution. So there are some different nuances we have to work through, but we are always happy to partner with parents.
5: Dr. Bryn Monroe.
7: See, it's always get an education, get a job, and then you forgot the part of giving big money back.
0: That's right.
5: Director of Undergraduate Admissions. You've been here 15 years. You're a mother of two, and I think you really, really enjoy what you do.
0: Yes, I love higher education and getting students here.
5: I wish you a great season.
0: And thanks.
5: How many is this the largest incoming class?
0: Yeah, we have over 20,000 applications to UTC this year, so super exciting.
7: It's more competitive than it has been, am I right, here?
0: Yeah, I would say so. It's always really exciting to see how many were coming through, and then getting to completion through the application process, to accepted. So yeah, we've had a ton of applications this year, and we're really excited about it.
5: Do we know what we think will be the amount of students yet?
0: No, I don't have a crystal ball. I wish I did, though. But it's usually what we call 14th day when we know what our enrollment will be.
7: Gotcha.
0: For sure. And that's what's reported to all of the powers that be.
5: It's a pleasure meeting you, Dr.
0: Yeah,
5: Monroe.
0: Thank you.
7: Can I give you the name of a student I want you to recruit?
5: Yeah. His daughter. She would
7: She's
5: be great.
7: A senior at Ottawa.
0: Okay, we'll be at Ottawa.
7: I'll give you the name.
0: Yeah,
7: I'll
0: take that happily.
5: Thank you.
0: Thanks.
5: Here's JR.
7: Sports this morning. Tennessee Titans able to overcome an early 13-point deficit. Beat the Seattle Seahawks 19-16 to finish off preseason weekend number 2. Seahawks did not play their starter. Titans did, also played all 4 quarterbacks. Titans got off to a slow start, rallied for their second preseason win of the season, now 2-0. Titans end the preseason next Saturday when they host the Chicago Bears. The Atlanta Braves are Little League champions. Braves turning back the Milwaukee Brewers 4-2 in the Little League Classic game, which was played in Williamsport, Pennsylvania. Michael Harris capped the scoring for the Braves, so a home run in the 9th inning. Braves are back at home. They'll begin a series with the Dodgers tomorrow night. Lookouts losing all 6 games of their series against Birmingham. It was the Barons with a 4-2 win on Sunday. Lookouts idle today. Back in action tomorrow. Kyle Kirkwood claimed a win in the streets of Washington, D.C., winning the Freedom 250 Grand Prix. Kirkwood leading the race for 128 of the 147 total laps. Ryan Blaney won the Dollar Tree 301 Sunday in New Hampshire. Wyndham Clark bested Rory McIlroy to win the BMW Golf Championship in St. Louis. And yes, there's college football this week. The Mocs open up Thursday night on the road, playing at West Georgia. Brain fog or poor sleep or stress or migraines, for a lot of us, that's just a typical day. We wake up tired, run on caffeine, just trying to get through the day. 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
2: Right now, traffic.
22: All traffic's cleared up and everything's looking pretty good this morning. Expect a smooth commute. Brad Pulliam, Right Now Traffic.
18: Enjoy these morning cooler temperatures because later today it's going to be sunny and 91. Right now it's 68 degrees on this National Peach Pie Day. 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
5: We have got to get right to our next guest. She has been a loyal listener, and when it comes to anything medically that we need on the show, Dr. Chris Smith, Dean of the College of Nursing, I want to thank you. I want to congratulate you. A friend of mine the other day says, what is that beautiful building that's going up near Erlanger? I said, that's the 90,000 square foot nursing school that will soon open in the fall of 2027. Is that, you're not calling it quits when those doors open, will you? You have built that College of Nursing. It's unbelievable.
6: I did not build that college. I just kind of led the charge and had surrounded myself with a lot of excited, anxious people for a new building. And Chrisman has said July 2nd of 2027, and on July 1st, I'll be standing there knocking on the door, whether it's done or not.
5: You know, you've got a pass rate for your nursing graduates of 97%,
6: 100%,
5: 98%, excuse me, 100% employment reported for nursing graduates. It just goes on and on. I mean, it's unbelievable what you're providing for this area.
6: Yeah, it's exciting. With this new building, we are going to increase our enrollment, which means we'll get more nurses out there in all levels, the undergraduate and the graduate level, more students out there to work.
5: Will you be able to compare this nursing school to, will you be able to compete with any nursing school in the country, looks-wise and facilities and what you have available for your students?
6: Oh, absolutely. The technology in this new building is blowing my mind. It's going to be fabulous.
5: You know, whether
7: like what? I mean, give us some examples.
6: Okay, first,
7: because your mind doesn't get blown all that often.
6: That's true, and that's a good thing. For example, we're going to have a simulated OR that our nurse anesthesia students can go in and go through the full induction sequence, and then perioperative and postoperative care. We're going to have a safe hospital for students to go in and manage mannequins, patients. We have task training rooms. So 60% of the entire 90,000 square foot building will be in education. 40% of that is in simulation.
5: Tell us nursing and what else is available on the UTC campus when it comes to health needs. What are you providing?
6: You mean
5: like physicians?
6: We do not offer
5: what physicians. Degrees do you offer
6: in the nursing program?
5: Yes.
6: Okay, sorry, misunderstood the question. We have the traditional Bachelor of Science in Nursing. We have the accelerated Bachelor of Science in Nursing, which is a student who has a degree in another area comes back and in three semesters earns a BSN. We have an RN to BSN, so those people from like Chattanooga State or Cleveland State that had a degree now can complete a BSN, but then this also allows them to apply to graduate school, because graduate schools like BSNs when you're applying qualifying. And then we have the six doctoral programs, three in nurse practitioner, nurse anesthesia, postmaster's DNP, and then nursing administration systems.
5: And now you're doing with mental health, you're doing gerontology. I mean, you are hitting it all.
6: And psych, don't forget, you know, psych, mental health.
5: Yes, it's just unreal what the college is offering.
6: Yeah, it's fun. We got a lot. We have everything people need in our programs.
5: Yeah, I mean, this is. Did you ever think it would when you first started that it would be like this?
6: No way. I was a bedside nurse at Ochsner Hospital in New Orleans, and for me to think that I'd be sitting where I am today, it was unbelievable. So
7: just the technology, you couldn't even, or at least I couldn't even fathom where we were. Not all that long ago, early in our careers, early in my career, to where we are now. It's insane.
5: Hey, you will always be the inaugural dean of the College of Nursing. And Chris, you've been so good to this show. You always listen. You always offer advice. And we just want to wish you well. And thank you to the students in this program, because as we get older, God knows we're going to need them.
7: Do you have the countdown? Do you pull the pages off of the days till the new buildings open?
6: I do, but nobody else does, because I think they'd get too anxious. But we'd love to host you when we're open and running.
7: That would be awesome. Yeah. We need to book that right now.
5: It'll be the Dorothy and Jim Kennedy Health Sciences building. And you know what? That family has been very good to the city.
6: They have. We appreciate them.
5: Dr. Smith, thank you.
7: As always.
5: A pleasure.
7: As always.
6: Thanks.
7: Thank you so much.
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12: ABC News, I'm Mike Dabosky. New sanctions on Iran due to be unveiled by Treasury Secretary Scott Bessent this afternoon in what President Trump is calling an economic D-Day. Canada and the United States squaring off in a new trade fight. Canada's prime minister promising a dollar-for-dollar response to those 50% tariffs ordered by President Trump. More from ABC's Elizabeth Schulze in Washington.
25: We know that prices, inflation, the economy are a top, if not the top concern for so many voters. A lot of the states that have the biggest trade with Canada, think Michigan, Wisconsin, those are critical states in the midterm election. And those are very well places where you could see now consumers paying higher prices for some of these goods.
12: Tens of thousands of people forced from their homes by the Hawk Fire around Reno, Nevada, and thousands more could be ordered to get out soon. The fire growing to over 15,000 acres. This is ABC News.
26: Right now, traffic.
22: 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Expect a smooth commute. Brad Pulliam, right now, traffic.
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3: Enjoy these morning cooler temperatures because later today it'll be sunny and 91. Right now it's 67 degrees on this National Peach Pie Day. 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
7: There's something way on the top of that crane right there.
8: It's unreal. I mean, we're surrounded by cranes, which is a great... sign. I mean, building cranes.
7: At 7 in the morning, he was on top of a crane.
8: That means there's a lot of building going on this campus, and we're coming to you live from the UTC campus, and it has been, if you're an alum of UTC, be very proud of what you are hearing. 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Kathy Goforth, we are here on the UTC campus, and what your daughter has done with the music therapy program, absolutely incredible. Hey, discuss your options and help your loved one age in place. Life Care Centers of America. Hey, it's back to school, and of course, it's back to the new way that higher education is moving these days, where students, more than ever, are reassessing their interests, career goals, and academic fit. And what a pleasure. You talk about somebody who has been here a long time and is so dedicated to this campus. Dr. Valerie Rutledge is the Dean of College of Health, Education, professional studies. You got a lot of responsibility. Explain what everything that falls under you is about.
7: You got a big plate.
4: Okay, so education is anything and everything that relates to education, whether it's initial licensure or whether it's educational leadership, anything that will put you in a classroom or in a leadership role in education. Then there is professional studies, which has social work, both graduate and undergraduate, school psychology, counseling, both school counseling and then clinical mental health. And then under, you have physical therapy, a doctorate in physical therapy, a doctorate in occupational therapy. And then under HHP, which is health and human performance, you have a wide range of programs from exercise science, and you've got graduate programs in athletic training, you've got graduate programs in public health and in nutrition and dietetics. And all of those, the undergraduate ones kind of pathway you into some other things. The graduate ones give you a credential in a specific area. And then we've got a separate department, which is the Applied Leadership and Learning, which is two doctorate degrees, an EdD and a PhD, and then a, what I'll call an Applied Professional Degree, which allows you to bring the credits that you've had before, particularly if you've had a while since you've been in school, you're able to come back and they apply those to that degree, and then you're able to complete your bachelor's degree.
8: Is this the largest, college on campus?
4: Not numbers-wise, no. The largest college is almost always going to be your arts and sciences, because all of those undergraduate programs have a significant component that exposes them to all those different areas as kind of a background, a liberal arts overview, and then that allows them to move forward from there. And they have a certain requirement for each of those programs, but it gives them a different perspective.
8: What is the student makeup for your typical student in this college?
4: The majority of them have often a career goal. They will come and say, I'd like to be a teacher, or I'd like to be an athletic trainer, or I'd like to be a physical therapist. So every one of them knows when you start that program.
7: So they have it figured out a little bit.
4: They do.
7: Gotcha.
4: Uh-huh. So a lot of times what you will find is they will take an undergraduate degree knowing that's what qualifies them.
8: So if you are admitted as, we talked to the dean of the admissions process.
4: Yes.
8: Is this a whole separate school that you've got to be admitted to as well? Or
4: it is a program. It's a program you have to be admitted to.
8: So is that in the freshman year you do that?
4: Not all of them. No, a lot of them are courses you take that are prereq courses. The graduate courses, you have to finish a specific set of courses in the undergraduate program. It doesn't say you have to have a certain major, but it might say you have to have these sciences and these particular general education courses. With some of the others, almost all of them have a GPA requirement, and that all goes back to their accreditation that says, you know, the state of Tennessee says if you're going to be a teacher, your minimum GPA is a 2.75.
8: So please tell us that the wonderful and great Elizabeth O'Brien falls under you. We Elizabeth O'Brien.
4: Elizabeth is fabulous. Elizabeth is now a vice provost.
8: Oh, she is.
4: So she is very organized, very thorough, very competent in her area, and I think really set a good path for the School of Professional Studies.
8: And we love Liz, our exercise science.
4: Yeah.
8: I mean,
4: yes.
8: Just
4: mm-hmm.
8: the excitement that she brings the show once a month. It's
4: well, she
8: you don't want her to leave the studio.
4: You know, she doesn't know how to stop. So, whether it is, she's very involved in our residential learning communities. So when they come in as freshmen, she works with the one that relates to HHP, and they learn all about the different programs that are there. They learn about the behavior of a successful student.
8: Are majors like psychology, sociology, is it coming back around again? Because, you know, when we were growing up, oh boy.
4: Oh, yes.
8: Back in the 70s, mm-hmm. that was it. And now, then it was business school and then engineering. But are we seeing more of an interest in the psychologies?
4: I think psychology is a great pathway to a lot of things. So you will see some of the students that are going to some of these areas we've talked about, they will get a psychology degree or at least a psychology major first. And then they will pursue whatever that advanced degree is. So lots of times that gives them the broad overview and helps them decide exactly where they want to be.
7: Take a step back. You and I have both been around this campus for
4: couple
7: a while.
4: Of days, yeah.
7: For a while. To me, it seems like it is less structured than ever. That in every program, they're working more one-on-one and helping people fulfill individual goals, and maybe a little bit more widespread, like I said, not as structured as I thought it was, that education in general was 25 or 30 years ago.
4: I would say one of the things you see now is that there are a lot of opportunities to branch off in different directions, just like the young man we saw just a few minutes ago were talking to, who wasn't going to history. I think he has not a clear path, but a pretty good idea of what he's interested in. But that may turn into something else. You know, he may get those courses, but then he may pursue a lot of people in history pursue something like law or something like that. So it will depend on what they find as they go through their program, decide, well, maybe this is a direction I want to take.
8: And psychology moving into criminal justice, it's a perfect fit.
4: I am fascinated by what criminal justice does. I know. I think they've got a we went last spring to see a local elementary school, and when we asked around the classroom what these kindergartners and first graders wanted to be, some of them wanted to be in what you and I would say, yeah, definitely that's criminal justice. So they wanted to be a policeman, or they wanted to be a first responder. So they already had in their mind some of the things they thought would be appealing.
8: Are you worried about future teachers? I mean, are we seeing lull in teaching enthusiasm?
4: Here's what I think I see. It is definitely a workforce need, where you're seeing a lot of courses
7: sure.
4: and a lot of programs that need more teachers. In fact, we were looking the other day, and depending on the area of the country you're in or the area of the state that you're in, you may see as much as 30 to 35% of the classrooms that need a qualified teacher. So I see what you're seeing with that instead of what we used to see. You're seeing a lot of alternative pathways. So I may have been in a role in a classroom or in a school for a number of years, and I may have accomplished a lot that would be relevant to the degree. So perhaps I get that as what we would consider prior learning assessment. I've been a teacher's aide, and I have managed classroom behavior, or I have done all these things. So there are multiple pathways now that allow you. Let's say I have a degree, but it's not a degree in education, but it's a content degree. That, again, allows me to go into a classroom while I finish those courses, because I already have the bachelor's degree. I can pass the what they call the prac

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1: Quantum, what's going on in computer science, those other PhDs that are either existing or in the process, I think we will easily make that. And the other thing we've already achieved is the research that they have to have along with that.
2: Graduate admissions and undergraduate. Is there any comparison at all? I mean, numbers wise, or undergraduate still far superior?
1: Undergraduate is the largest one here. However, there are a number of graduate programs. The majority of them in our college, but every college has some graduate programs, and so they range from master's degrees to EDS degrees, all the way up to doctoral degrees of various types.
2: I think you and I could drive across the country, Dr. Rutledge, and we would not be bored.
1: I think you're right. We can talk about everything.
2: It would be wonderful. Hey, Dr. Valerie Rutledge, JR has always spoken so highly of you.
1: He is so smart.
3: Oh, yeah. There you go. Just take a look at the vibrancy of this campus. Mm-hmm. As the sun is rising on the first day of school, it's kind of a special feeling right now, just to be honest with you.
1: You know, I think the thing that strikes me is for those of us who are more mature and were here many, many years ago, it is not the same campus. It's not the same set of programs. It's not the same opportunities. And I think UTC has carved out over the years their own personality, and they draw students here for a variety of reasons.
3: Hey, so I think there was a time, you can disagree, mm-hmm. that this was everyone's second choice, you know, and I think that's changed.
1: I do too.
3: Especially in our area, in the sphere of influence, mm-hmm. right here.
2: You know, you taught for many years in the Hamilton County Schools. One final question.
1: Yes.
2: Are you sorry that there aren't more Latin majors?
1: It makes me so sad. The last 8 years I was in Hamilton County, I only taught Latin. And I actually taught it some when I came here. So I loved it. I still think everybody ought to take Latin because that gives you all sorts of words and all sorts of exposure to mythology. And you would know everything that's going on in the movie The Odyssey if you had taken Latin.
2: See?
1: Before you went.
3: That crane is right over our head, by the way.
2: Hey, Valerie, it is a pleasure. This was a great, great suggestion by Chuck when he booked all these guests. So thank you.
1: Thank you. It's good to see you guys.
2: And all the best.
1: Okay, thanks a lot.
2: Appreciate it. Here's JR.
3: 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Tennessee Titans able to overcome a 13-point deficit, beat the Seattle Seahawks 19-16 to finish off the preseason weekend number 2. Seahawks did not play their starters. Titans did play theirs and played all 4 quarterbacks during the game. Titans got off to a slow start, but rallied in the second half. And to post that win, now 2-0 for the season. Titans end the preseason next Saturday when they host Chicago. The Atlanta Braves are the Little League champions, turning back the Milwaukee Brewers 4-2 in the Little League Classic game played at Williamsport, Pennsylvania. Michael Harris capped the scoring for the Braves. Solo home run in the 9th inning. Braves back at home tomorrow night. They'll begin a series with the LA Dodgers tomorrow evening. Lookouts lost all 6 games in their series against Birmingham, dropping a 4-2 game to the Barons on Sunday. Lookouts idle today. Back in action tomorrow. Kyle Kirkwood claimed the win on the streets of Washington, D.C., winning the Freedom 250 Grand Prix. Kirkwood leading the race for 128 of the 147 total laps. Ryan Blaney won the Dollar Tree 301 Sunday in New Hampshire. Wyndham Clark bested Rory McIlroy. He wins the BMW Golf Classic in St. Louis. And there is college football this week. Mocs open up their season Thursday on the road at West Georgia. 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
5: Right now, traffic.
6: All traffic's cleared up and everything's looking pretty good this morning. Expect a smooth commute. Brad Pulliam, Right Now Traffic.
7: Enjoy these morning cooler temperatures because later today it'll be sunny and hot with a high of 91. Right now it's 60.

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0: 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And it's back to school, and it's back to the new way that higher education is moving these days. The Jed and JR show coming to you live from the UTC campus. Okay, buddy. We've had some great ones. Dr. Rutledge, yeah, definitely we could go cross-country and never be bored.
2: I'm sure. We go back a long way. We've talked a lot of different things.
0: Okay, what if we have Dr. Monroe, Dr. Bryn Monroe, and Dr. Rutledge in the same car? We could go to Europe.
2: We wouldn't get a word in edgewise.
0: It was great. And, you know, Dr. Chris Smith was saying she just can't believe it. I mean, she will be here. She is counting down the days in her office till the opening of the new nursing school. It's a 90,000 square foot nursing school opening in 2027. It's just, I'm telling you, we're looking at this. We see the crane, the building crane that's overhead.
2: That's
0: a good sign.
2: One of them.
0: That's a good sign that things are happening on this campus.
2: I mean, early in the morning. Think about that. They were up there at 7 o'clock this morning. Think about that.
0: You know what? She's here. I mean, we're looking right at her. Just bring her on. Dr. Bruce. Chancellor Bruce. I mean, you feel like coming on like 3 minutes early? You're on time?
3: Sure.
0: It is so nice to have you, Doctor. And congratulations. It's been a year since we were sitting here last. It's like Groundhog Day. We saw the ROTC here. They were here at 6 o'clock this morning getting ready to run.
3: Oh, yeah.
0: The only thing different are the two cranes that are on campus, which is a positive sign, Doctor.
3: Hey, more than two cranes. There's three or four cranes.
0: There's three or four.
3: Yeah.
0: So we're talking about the addition to the business school.
3: The residence hall. The health sciences building.
0: Right.
3: Nursing building. There's also, sometimes a crane pops up over 540 Macaulay. Most people call it the interstate building. It's being completely gutted and redone. And I like to tell people, I say, everywhere I look in Chattanooga, there's a mock. Everywhere on campus, I see a crane.
2: There you go. Those are probably both good things, right?
3: Those are good
0: All
3: things.
0: Right. It's like, this is like deja vu. Once again, we are talking to Chancellor Laurie Bruce. What you have done in this city, congratulations. We'll talk more in depth about that beginning at 8:05. But here we go again. The mocks take on, you know, Tennessee Tech, the first home.
2: That's the first home game.
0: That's the first home
2: See,
0: game.
2: See, I take them, and the Chancellor takes one game at a time.
3: That's right.
2: One game at a time.
0: Here we go again. This is what happened last year because you came from Tennessee Tech.
2: Well, they're in the Southern Conference now, so you will be seeing Tennessee Tech a lot.
3: And, you know, we're the Mocs, and they're the Golden Eagles, so I'm calling it the Battle of the Birds.
0: That's true. And that'll be September the 5th. So,
3: yeah, that'll be fantastic. I hope people come out to the home game. That'll also been, we have a lot of activities for our freshmen that first game, so it'll be a great experience.
0: Before we go to a break, a record, more than almost 8,000 donors giving almost $30 million to this campus. You know what? I'm sorry. I'm going to go out on a limb here and say, I think that's because of you.
3: Aww.
0: I really think that is such a positive step that UTC made to make a woman chancellor. It's fantastic.
3: Aww, thank you. Well, I do spend a lot of time with donors, and I go on a lot of visits. And so we have a fantastic new vice chancellor for advancement. Her name is Dr. Lee Weldon, and she has hit the ground running. I think she's been on the job 30 days, and I've already been on a lot of visits with her.
0: All right, we're coming right back to you, and the whole half hour is going to be with UTC Chancellor Dr. Laurie Bruce. Congratulations again on the success. It's the first day of your second year as Chancellor. We're back after this. 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
0: Hey, good morning to you on this Monday, August the 24th. The Jed and JR Show coming to you live from the campus of UTC. It's back to school, and it's really back to significant shifts in higher education, reshaping how campuses operate, how students engage, and most importantly, what opportunities exist for personal and professional growth. The campus looking better than ever. If you are an alum of UTC, be very proud of what you're hearing. JR, good morning.
2: It may not mean much, but the Tennessee Titans now 2-0 for the preseason with a win over Seattle last night. Braves are Little League champs, beating Milwaukee at the home of the Little League World Series. And IndyCars on the street of Washington, D.C., Cal Kirkwood winning the Freedom 250. Those stories in sports, updated traffic and weather this hour as we're live from the UTC campus on the Talk Monster, WGOW.
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6: All traffic's cleared up and everything's looking pretty good this morning. Expect a smooth commute. Brad Pulliam, right now traffic.
7: Enjoy these cooler morning temperatures because later today it's going to be sunny with a high of 91. Right now it's 68 degrees on this National Peach Pie Day. 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
8: Mainly dry conditions, low 90s, and comfortable mornings with lows in the 60s is what you can expect this week. Rain may be coming your way by Wednesday and Thursday. Speaking of weather, it's official. There will not be a Bonnaroo Music and Arts Festival in 2027. Bonnaroo officially announced the festival would be taking a much-needed year off for 2027. Out of Nashville, the TBI released a statement saying the agency backs the use of license plate readers and their officers are committed to using investigative technology responsibly and lawfully. In business news, Wall Street will get key updates this week on closely watched measures for consumer confidence and inflation. Financial experts are now saying this report will definitely show that confidence in the U.S. economy fell again in August. Well, beef prices have climbed to record highs. Now, President Trump has announced that his administration will allow more beef to be temporarily imported in the U.S. without triggering higher tariffs. A follow-up to these stories you may have missed, a criminal court jury returned a guilty verdict in the case in which former Chattanooga City Police Officer Lawrence Goodine was charged with the murder of his girlfriend. The jury deliberated about 7 hours. Judge Barry Steelman sentenced Goodine to life in prison. Signal Mountain has an interim fire chief after former chief Larry Sloan resigned following a huge pushback from a recent personal social media post. That post referenced comments made by a New York representative at a voting rights rally. Simpa Community Care has broken ground on a major expansion on 3rd Street that will bring the Chattanooga nonprofit's health services under one roof and increase patient access. The more than $8 million project should be finished by the winter of 2027. That should do it. Motorists driving at night by the Chattanooga Lookout Stadium along I-24 may have noticed the team's huge digital billboard at Erlanger Park has been a lot less bright in recent weeks. A new software update was all that was needed. TikTok has reached a $400 million settlement with the U.S. Department of Justice, ending a 2024 lawsuit alleging the company violated federal children's privacy law. And finally, a U.S. Army unit is offering its troops a special bonus if they re-enlist soon. 4 extra days off, timed around the November release of the newest video game from Grand Theft Auto. Commanders of the 9th Brigade Engineer Battalion, based at Fort Stewart, Georgia, believe free time to indulge in the latest entry in the Grand Theft Auto series will sway some soldiers to extend their military commitments. More national and world news from ABC at the bottom of the hour.
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0: 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And Chuck, thank you. Thank you for being such a huge supporter of this show. It means so much. Once again, August 24th, the Jed and JR Show coming to you live from the UTC campus. Back to school and back to the new way that higher education is moving these days. All thanks to our next guest, Talking Points, for Chancellor Lori Bruce. And the first thing I'm going to say is this is your second year. Congratulations. You've spent this first year listening and engaging. And you know what? You're doing something right. Record number of donations, almost 30 million. It's unbelievable what you've accomplished and your staff.
1: Well, thank you. We are excited. And, you know, when you look around campus, what's most exciting to me is that people believe in us. Not just the students and the parents who send their kids, but the state, our donors. It's a testament to people's belief in UTC.
2: Yeah, I feel some momentum. I don't know if you do, but I think you do.
1: Momentum is our word. That is our word. That's the name of our strategic plan. It's the momentum plan. Because we do have great momentum. We just don't need to take our foot off the pedal.
0: We had the director of the admissions talk to us, and it says, you know what? It's an easier sell these days, UTC. I mean, we had 20 seniors surrounding this table at like 6:30 this morning, one of whom was from Hamilton County. The rest, 19 others, were from out of this area.
2: Now, admittedly, they all had Red Bulls, so I mean, so they were perky.
1: They were ready. They were just getting ready for class.
0: But there were seniors who just loved what UTC has given them.
1: Yeah, I mean, we had Operation Move In, and the very first car that I walked up to as they were checking in, I was like, hey, welcome. And it was somebody from New Jersey. It was a family from New Jersey. Huh. So, you know, we had almost 20,000 applications for admission for this fall, and 27% of those were from out of state.
0: You've had,
2: Is that a higher percentage than?
1: Yeah. Our brand is really building. I'm sure a national NIT championship a couple of years ago didn't hurt, but we've been very strategic about making sure that we're balancing a broad reach, out of state students all across, particularly across the Southeast, but balancing that with still remaining accessible and affordable. 94% of our freshmen get some kind of scholarship or financial aid. So 94%.
2: That's what you sell when you go out. We talk about going to those college fairs and all those kind of things that I know admissions people go to all the time.
1: And what I'm telling people, I truly believe. I feel UTC, it's big enough to matter and small enough to care. And I kind of think the same thing about Chattanooga. You know, it's a city, but it's a livable city.
0: You're right.
1: I was in the grocery store yesterday and ran into a freshman in the grocery store, and he was from Philly. He was from Philadelphia, Pennsylvania. His first grocery shopping on his own. So I had to help him a little bit.
2: Did you get him a lot of ramen noodles? I know Mac McCarthy, former basketball coach here, said, you know, city kids think this is a country, and country kids think it's a city. And I always laughed at that.
1: It is.
0: We had Mr. Wharton on, the athletic director, and he says, you know what? Athletically, how we're doing, you know, we're better than most other colleges in the Southern Conference. Look at the new facilities that you've all remodeled. Look what is happening. Your GPA among athletes, it's incredible.
1: We're kind of the envy of the SoCon. We really do. Across the board. And he's so humble. Athletic Director Mark Warden is very humble.
0: Yes.
1: But let me brag on him. The professional association that kind of governs all athletic directors in the country just named him in the top 10 athletic directors in the country. Number 6. number five, University of Kansas. So I told him he needs to go look, see what number five's doing.
3: Wow.
1: But we are rocking and rolling with our athletics.
0: Yeah. Let me ask you this. Let's get it out on the table. Gold Friday. What is it? This is something you've got to get on.
1: Okay. So, you know, our colors are blue and gold, and I have on navy right now. And I always think when you see people in navy, you don't think, oh, they got university pride. But our gold is vibrant, it pops, and so we've started a tradition this year. Every Friday is Gold Friday, and we want to flood campus with gold. We want to flood the city with gold.
0: Well done. And you know what? I think finally Chattanooga realizes what we have here. I mean, JR and the show that we've been doing for 3 years now, we've more than 80 of our guests are from this campus. I can look at any national, world, or local event and find someone on this campus to address that issue. It's unbelievable what y'all have done. And JR, you said you've made the schools accessible to so many people, including the media.
1: Yeah, and affordable. And affordable. Let's don't forget affordable. More than half our students graduate with zero debt. Zero debt. So we really work hard to make sure we're accessible, we're affordable, and we're growing, but it's kind of a controlled growth. It's not out of control. It's a controlled growth so that the students that we already have still have a fantastic experience.
0: You reached a goal of almost $30 million from alum. What are you hearing back from alum? They've got to be proud of how far this campus has come.
1: They are. They're very proud. They're excited. When we get them to campus, oftentimes, if they've not been to campus lately, they're blown away.
2: That is true.
1: And if they've been to campus, sometimes they've just been to McKenzie Arena, or they go to Finley Stadium for a football game. When we get them into what I call campus proper, right up here on Chamberlain Field, and they see the student life, the excitement, the excellence in the academic programs, they get so excited. They want to give back. They want to give back and make sure that our students have the fantastic experience they had.
0: So, you ran into a freshman at the grocery store.
1: Yeah.
0: What is a freshman like? What are you seeing?
2: Did they know who you were?
1: He approached me.
2: I got you.
1: And said, Chancellor Bruce? And I said, yes. And immediately, you must be a UTC student. And he says, yes, ma'am. And I'm brand new. I'm a freshman. And then when I said, where are you from? He said, Philly. And then he said, Philadelphia, Pennsylvania.
0: That's funny.
2: But you've made a conscious effort to me, as an outsider, to meet and greet.
1: Oh, yeah.
2: Around not only those donors, which I understand that's the job, but to be around students.
1: Oh, yeah.
2: I hope you moved in a lot of stuff. I hope you carried a lot of boxes in.
1: I help people move in. Last night, we had something called Oak Street Roast.
0: Yeah.
1: It's a big block party.
0: They talked about it.
2: Your students were talking about it.
1: Thousands of students up here.
0: Wow.
1: It was packed. I brought my dog. A dog always makes you more approachable and accessible.
0: Yes.
1: And walked around, left a little bit early. I didn't want to cramp their style. They were ramping up.
2: Gotcha.
1: But Chamberlain Field was like it was solid people. And they were having fun. They were rocking it out. And so, you know, you asked what are the freshmen like. The freshmen are pretty outgoing. They're very engaged on campus. They're not shy at all. At freshman convocation, which is this very traditional ceremony that you do with freshmen, man, it was like a rock concert in the arena. And so they're ready. They're full of energy, and they're very outgoing, very engaged on campus. So it's a good time when you're around students.
2: I saw some of that online. It seemed to be a kind of a neat celebration to get there. Academic career underway.
1: Yes. Yep.
0: The challenges of college campuses these days, I mean, oh my gosh, are we inundated with AI? Is it just, is that something that's being talked about all the time among college professors and teachers and students? Yeah. You came from Tennessee Tech.
1: Yeah.
0: What do you do as a chancellor?
1: We embrace it. We embrace it because the students, when they graduate, they need to be able to use AI effectively, transparently with their employer, you know, with discernment, using good judgment about what content AI gives them. So we embrace it. And, you know, we have classes where, of course, everybody put your backpack in the corner, sit down and take a test, right? So you're really testing what they know. but lots of projects, lots of things to help them understand how to use the tool, like I said, effectively, efficiently, and ethically.
0: You know, I'm reading now that some college professors all across the country are doing oral examinations. They're requiring students, wow, look at this. This is a typewriter. We want you to type out your answers. I mean, they're getting creative. They're fighting it as best they can, but you know what? AI's winning.
1: Well, it's a tool. I look at it like it's like fighting a calculator. You know, are we going to use the calculator or are we going to, you know.
2: I still have the abacus.
1: So, we you know, what it does is it makes the professor have to be a lot more creative and think about how they assess the student's knowledge. But it's more than about assessing students' knowledge. It's about their ability to put the knowledge in action. And oftentimes they can use AI to do that. So as long as you're balancing a depth of knowledge as well as an ability to use the technology.
0: We got to get to JR, but I want to tell you the story we did the other day with the 3D wheelchair and the student
1: who was on.
0: And that is one of the things that you have tried to do as chancellor, is the impact on improving lives in this area. But what a wonderful, you got chills hearing that story.
1: I met with the faculty member, Dr. Erkan Kaplanoglu. We call him Dr. K. But I met with him and the student, and they said when they presented that wheelchair to the little kid, there wasn't a dry eye in the room. Students were crying. The parents were crying. Everybody was so happy. And so, you know, that student's never going to forget that. Those students are going to remember that, and it really motivates them. It shows them what they can do with the knowledge and skills they're gaining here.
0: You're getting some world attention. The challenge, the story that was on the Discovery Channel of the archaeologist.
1: Oh yeah.
0: It's happening.
1: Imagine that. Imagine being an undergrad student and getting to go into the Caribbean and dive for shipwrecks and really use all of the GIS and everything to be able to do that. So fantastic experience.
0: Well, you talked
1: for
0: about
1: students.
0: Community involvement. They're going to be up at McCoy Farms on Signal Mountain, your archaeology students, and they're going to be digging around up there. So it's close to home. Chancellor, hold on. We're coming right back to you. Chancellor Lori Bruce, second year on the UTC campus. Wow, I would be very proud. Here's JR.
2: Sports this morning, Tennessee Titans able to overcome a 13-point deficit early and beat the Seattle Seahawks 19-16 to finish off preseason weekend number two. The Titans played their starters, played all four quarterbacks during the game, getting off to a slow start but rallied for their second preseason win of the season. Titans now 2-0 and will end preseason play next Saturday when they take on Chicago. The Atlanta Braves, technically World's Little League World Series champions. Braves turned back Milwaukee 4-2 in the Little League Classic game played in Williamsport, Pennsylvania. Michael Harris capped the scoring for the Braves. Solo home run in the ninth inning. Braves back at home. They'll begin a series with the Dodgers tomorrow night. Lookouts have lost all six games of their series against Birmingham, dropping a 4-2 game to the Barons on Sunday. Kyle Kirkwood claimed a win on the streets of Washington, D.C., winning the Freedom 250 Grand Prix. Kirkwood leading that race for 128 of the 147 total laps. Ryan Blaney won the Dollar Tree 301 Sunday in New Hampshire. Wyndham Clark bested Rory McIlroy to win the BMW Golf Classic in St. Louis. And there's college football this week. Yeah, the Mocs open up Thursday on the road, taking on West Georgia. 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
4: Right now, traffic.
3: There's been an accident on I-75 southbound by the exit 7 off-ramp. Expect delays. Also, there was an accident on I-27 south at the end of the on-ramp by Highway 111. Finally, there was an accident on the intersection of Central Avenue and East Main Street. Things are starting to back up on 24 westbound just after the split and before the ridge cut. Aside from that, it's going to be all smooth sailing for you this morning. Bram Pulliam, Right Now Traffic. Enjoy these morning cooler temperatures because today it's going to heat up, get sunny, and have a high of 91 degrees. Right now it's 66 degrees on this National Waffle Day. And we're not just the talk monster, we're the text monster too. So text us right now at 423-267-1023. 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

0: Now, Bam Bam, this is a good song.
1: This is good.
0: This is one of my favorites.
1: Whatever else crap you played at the top of the hour, Bam, what was that? Good God, what was that, man? You're old, Bam.
2: I don't
1: Come
2: remember.
1: On, man. Know your audience. We are old. What was that?
0: You need to expand your horizons a little bit. Good Lord.
2: Is King Crimson?
1: All right, good morning on this Monday, August the 24th. We're coming to you live from the campus of UTC. Our wonderful producer, Bram. Keep it up, buddy. 140th anniversary of UTC. Chancellor Bruce, boy, I mean, this is a biggie.
3: Yeah, it's pretty special. So we're going to be leaning in to the numbers 140 and the numbers 1886. And so we have committed to this year doing 140 meaningful community engagement events. So that means either bringing community onto campus or us going out into the community, but doing 140 community engagement events. And we took the number 1886, we added a zero to the end, and we challenged our faculty, our staff, and our students to do 18,860 community service hours.
1: Okay, well, we've got one coming up. The Jed and JR show is working with the City of Chattanooga Fire Department to do a memorial service for 9/11, the 25th year. And your chamber singers from UTC are performing during that that memorial service. And
3: they are fantastic. You know, they got to go to Ireland.
1: Oh, yeah, we had them on.
3: Yeah.
1: We had them. So, JR, you missed the ultimate compliment. Dr. Bruce was telling us that, you know, Craig Fuller, with the new owner of the Chattanooga Times Free Press, he listened to our show and saw how many wonderful guests that we had from this campus. And he says, you know what, this campus has it all when it comes to, I mean, the amount of knowledge on this campus.
0: Well, as he is focused local with the newspaper, right, obviously this will be a super venue for the Times Free Press to use even more. My question for you is, okay, your second year, so your sophomore year here on campus, what would you say was different? What was different about A, UTC, and B, Chattanooga, than you thought coming in?
1: Yeah, you said
0: or has it been exactly what you thought it would be?
3: Oh, no. One of the things I got the impression during my interview, and even before I arrived, I got the impression that UTC was kind of this disconnected thing that happened to sit in Chattanooga. And when I got
0: here, I think it was that way for a long time, to be honest with you.
3: Yeah, but when I got here, I learned that that couldn't be farther from the truth. You know, every single day I see our faculty, our students out in Chattanooga, doing internships, working in the hospital, doing events, working in Habitat for Humanity, right? We're integrated out, but I see the city on campus too. So that was a surprise because I didn't get that impression before I came here.
1: And you have said, you know what, unlike other campuses that you have been, your professors want to be on talk radio. They want to be in Chattanooga Times Free Press.
3: They want, well, you think about it. If you're a professor, you got a bachelor's, a master's, and a PhD, typically, in one topic. You are passionate about that topic.
0: Hopefully.
3: And you want to share that. You're excited. You're passionate about it. And otherwise, you wouldn't have spent all that time studying it, and you wouldn't spend all your time teaching it.
1: Look at the professor we did who had the History of Bacon book. It's doing really well.
3: I have been very pleasantly surprised with our faculty at how engaged they are in the city, in the area around Chattanooga, and really, you know, taking what they know in the classroom and teaching the classroom and really taking that outside of campus.
1: We got less than a minute, but 30 seconds. You had a wonderful opportunity to meet Fred O'Bear, who recently passed away. And I know you made an impact on him.
3: Well, and he made a huge impact on me. You know, Fred is a gentleman among gentlemen.
0: Absolutely.
3: The kindest, humblest person. You know, but at the same time, I want people to remember him as a great leader.
0: Last time I saw him was at the event that you were at.
3: Great leader, transformational leadership.
1: Speaking of great leaders, thank you, Chancellor Bruce.
0: Absolutely.
3: Thank you.
1: It's a great year for y'all.
3: Thank you.
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5: Hey,
2: ABC News, I'm Mike Dubusky. Economic fights on two fronts for the United States. Later today, the Treasury Secretary is expected to announce new sanctions on Iran in what the president is calling an economic D-Day. And the U.S. and Canada now in the midst of a new trade war. ABC's Rachel Scott.
5: President Trump has now imposed a 50% tariff on $20 billion of Canadian goods. Ontario Premier Doug Ford says President Trump cannot be trusted.
6: President Trump is the type of person that would steal your lunch money the first day. He'd steal the toque off your head the second day. And the third day, he'd steal your running shoes.
5: Starting September 8th, Canada will impose a 50% tariff on U.S. goods. Everything from steel and dairy and clothes to plywood, alcohol, and electronics.
2: Tens of thousands of people forced from their homes by the Hawk Fire outside Reno, Nevada. So far, that fire is 0% contained. This is ABC News.
7: Right now, traffic.
8: There's been an accident on I-75 southbound by the exit 7 off-ramp. Expect delays. Also, there was an accident on I-27 south at the end of the on-ramp by Highway 111. Finally, there was an accident on the intersection of Central Avenue and East Main Street. Things are starting to back up on 24 westbound just after the split and before the ridge cut. Aside from that, it's going to be all smooth sailing for you this morning. Bram Pulliam, Right Now Traffic.
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19: 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It's sunny with a high of 91, and right now it's 66 degrees on this National Waffle Day. 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
1: 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It was a dream more than 20 years ago to start her own business. It's been a success. Now it's her dream to never forget those who helped her along the way. Misty Bolt, Medicare Misty, we congratulate you this morning. It's a pleasure to have back on the show. We had you on a couple of months ago, Dr. Delight Yokley. That's the best name ever. Assistant Provost for Student Success. I love this. So your job is to strengthen student retention, persistence, and graduation. So you know what? I mean, you are the one that's going to make a student successful. That is your job, to make sure that they complete from start to finish.
21: Well, actually, I think my job is to help the faculty, the staff, to really shine and do their jobs well. And so that makes the difference for students.
1: What is this new, what is this position?
21: So my job is really focused on a MOCS first year. We're all about building learning communities for incoming first year students. We pair two courses together, and students have a chance to build a community right from the start.
1: All right, so explain what happens. So incoming freshmen, what happens with you?
21: So with me, I go behind the scenes. I make sure that they've connected a course to a first-year experience. And so we have some really fun ones, everything from creating moments that matter, where students get to get a chance to build programming in the community. They're going to do some volunteering. We have one around cuisines of Latin America. So it's a great chance to taste food and then learn about the history in your class. Students take those two courses together, build their community, interact throughout Chattanooga.
0: My point has been this morning, those things didn't happen to me. I didn't see those things happening 20 years ago. But I think we're thinking outside the normal educational box in 2026.
1: You're giving students a chance to actually want to possibly live here when they graduate, to see the community.
21: Well, Chattanooga's a great city to be in. And so if you get a chance to get off campus and use what you're learning, I think that makes the difference for a student.
1: Are these academic? I mean, do they get grades? Or is this just is this part of their curriculum?
21: Yes, so this is academic. They get one credit hour for the first year experience and then three credit hours for the that intro to the major, that gen ed course. So it's bringing that gen ed course alive to the students.
1: So a man who I love, Bruce Comiskey,
21: yes.
1: Who helped, of course, he designed the Children's Outpatient Center. He is part of this program this year. So what's going to happen with Bruce and students?
21: He is. So actually, he's taken his expertise into our interior architecture program. He's having a chance to meet with the students, talk about how to be successful, but then also highlight how to use what he's done all his life in around Chattanooga.
1: So do they actually have to go to a class that Bruce will be teaching? And how long is that? And then they go out in public? How does it work?
21: So every Friday, he's teaching for about 50 minutes, and then those Friday sessions won't actually all happen just on campus, but he's planning to take them to the hospital, to the little island in Chattanooga.
1: Oh, McCollin Island.
21: Thank you. McCollin Island. So all over Chattanooga and teaching them how interior architecture really works.
1: Oh, he has got, I mean, and some of the other classes. Who else from the community is helping out?
21: So he's our only real community member. The rest of them are faculty members.
1: Ah.
21: But they're doing things that, like, so Dr. Nikki Tejero is teaching the cuisines of Latin America. She just loves cooking, and so she's trying to introduce her students to her culture, but then also connecting it to the intro class that they're taking.
1: You've got to get the professor we had on, and he wrote a book about the history of bacon.
21: Ooh, wait a minute. I need
1: to
21: go after
1: him. Oh, yes. His book has been out. It's selling on, I'll give you that name, but
21: I'm
1: was
21: gonna
1: great.
21: I'm going to have to get that.
1: You've got so many great professors here who could offer these experiences. We just had the archaeology professor on who was on the Discovery Channel.
21: Yes. You know what? Faculty members here are doing some amazing things, and sometimes students don't get a chance to see that, but the first-year experience allows the faculty member to kind of step out of their teaching and really bring things alive to a student that they're interested in.
1: Yeah, so Ohio, Cleveland, Ohio, you've been all over.
0: Virginia Tech.
21: Yes.
1: What do you think about UTC?
21: I actually really like UTC. UTC really has become a home to me. I like that it's a small but just big enough, a way to still get connected. I came from small institutions, so this was a nice step into a public institution.
1: You served as dean of the Learning Commons. You've had some long title jobs, but I think it's basically you've been doing the same thing, is to help people succeed.
21: Yes, I love working behind the scenes to make sure students are successful. So if success for them means that they get connected to a writing center or to the tutoring center on campus, that's what I like to make sure happens. And so whatever I can do to help behind.
1: Does every student have to take this course, or is this an elective?
21: So this actually is a build-up course, and so we've had 5 years to build this up. We're in year three, and our goal is to get it so all incoming first-year students would take a first-year experience learning community.
1: So in 2026, what's the participation this year?
21: So this year we have just under 2,000 students, and so we're almost at go. I've been really aggressive about growing us. We were supposed to do 30, 60, 90. I've been doing 51, 81, mm-hmm. and this year 91. So I'm just slightly above goal.
1: You got to talk about something.
0: Now you're a show-off.
1: Yeah.
0: Come on.
21: Just a little. No, you know what? If you do great work, that means students get to benefit. So it's not about me. It's about all about the students.
1: All right. The cuisine is one course.
21: Yes.
1: We've talked about Bruce with the architectural. What are some of the other ones that that people are getting a chance to take?
21: There is an English faculty member, Lisa Bellino. I really like hers. Hers is around tiptoeing around academics, and so she focuses on ballet. Her students dance every class, and then they also go to ballets throughout Chattanooga.
1: Oh, this is cool. So these are like mini courses. What else? You gotta give us some more.
21: So one of my other favorites is Medic, and it's around healthy start for professionals, medical professionals. And so students who are really thinking about going to medical school, you don't wait till your junior, senior year. Your first year, you're getting hands-on experience. So they're working with UT Health Sciences to partner and to network with them to help the students get a chance to learn early.
1: Well, this is a great opportunity. They got to watch The Pit also. That's the greatest show ever about an emergency room.
21: Oh, you know what? I think that's one of my mom's favorites.
1: Oh, yeah. Your mom
21: I'm
1: is
21: not
1: smart.
21: A medical person at all, but she likes it.
1: It is the best.
21: Yeah.
1: All right. Don't go anywhere. Here's JR. And listen, Dr. Delight Yokley, it's been a pleasure.
21: Thanks for having me.
1: I'm glad we got to meet you in person. We had you call in a couple of months ago, but I can see the enthusiasm, and congratulations on reaching that milestone of 2,000 students.
21: Thank you so much. We're helping them learn, connect, and belong.
1: And do you need other people in the community to want to teach these classes.
21: We would love having more experts come and help us. And so if you think that you've got something fun a student will want to interact with, let us know.
1: All right, get the professor on.
0: Fun is my middle name. Come on, man.
1: Get the.
21: I'm thinking you should be teaching me.
1: You know what? Let me tell you, JR.
0: Let's not.
1: He does his games, oh, wow. Students would absolutely love to watch him in action.
21: Our communications majors? That'd be a great connection.
0: Awesome.
1: I'll call you. Here's JR.
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0: finally, one of the best movies ever. Thank you.
1: Right.
0: Hey, it's back to school, and it's back to the new way that higher education is moving these days. Welcome to the Jed and JR Show this Monday, August 24th, from the UTC campus. You know what? They gave you an incredible opportunity, and you have delivered. Dr. Mina Sartipi, Interim Vice Chancellor for Research and Executive Director. I can't believe how
2: long... That sounds impressive.
0: It sounds impressive, but listen to this. You've recently announced the launch of the Nano Engineering Center, a new research center housed within the UTC Research Institute and the Biomechtronics and Healthcare Initiative. Okay, you got to dumb this down, please. We are both just undergrads. Can you help us out here? What are you doing?
3: Well, first of all, thanks for having me. And one of the things that is very aligned with our strategic plan is to really increase the research on campus. And for that, we want to see that where are the areas that we have a lot of activities. We have several faculty, most importantly, from different departments and colleges, that we can bring them together and enhance the research that they are working by supporting them.
0: That is something that Chancellor Bruce wants. That's something that Mayor Tim Kelly wants. They want to make this more of a research university, and it's time. UTC, it is time. Stop being passed over.
3: And, you know, honestly, we have been very active. There are few areas that UTC is truly one of the top in the country, and I think that's one of the things that we are doing. We're identifying those areas that we can really grow the research, and those has been the biomechatronics in healthcare is one of our newest initiatives.
0: I mean, you've got one of the 10 largest public healthcare teaching hospitals in the nation right across the street from you. Of course, this is long overdue.
3: No, and you know, like, so here's the thing. In the past 5 years, we have finished 40 projects with Erlanger, Siskin, and other healthcare institutions in the city. So there are a lot of activities, and that's the goal, is to bring them under one umbrella and really to see that what are resources we can lend them to grow it further.
0: You also teach. You're on a faculty appointment at Oak Ridge National. I mean, can you talk what is happening there with with AI and all of these... what am I thinking of that have been popping
3: quantum.
0: Up? Quantum. Yes, please explain that.
3: Yes. So several of the faculty at UTC has a joint appointment with the Oak Ridge National Laboratory. And part of that is the something called UTORI. It's University of Tennessee Oak Ridge Research Innovation Institute. And that's one of the things that we work with a lot of PhD students there. We have, many of us are advising PhD students that are working at the lab for their PhD work, and that's the part that we are working with them in these areas, and AI and quantum are the areas that we have several students, PhD students.
0: Are we just afraid of data centers? But you know what? After reading the article in yesterday's Chattanooga Times Free Press, I realized, you know what? They've been around for decades.
3: Yes.
0: We're surrounded by them.
3: Yes, and they are not all using the amount of power that we talk about. So some of these are much smaller data centers, and they do not require that much. And I don't know if you read about it also, that EPB, the announcement that they had on Friday, they're not going to be allowing the increase on the power consumptions by the data center impact the consumer, like us,
0: right,
3: our rates. And that's another thing that it's important to know that. But the other thing is, we believe in that quantum is going to help us there, because they're going to be using less energy in data centers when we move to hybrid quantum AI.
0: Okay. Quantum is one of those words like sustainability, which they brought up years ago in Chattanooga, which it took for years for people to understand.
3: Yes.
0: So come on. Quantum is
2: means what? Yeah, fill in that
0: help
2: blank
0: us out,
2: course.
0: Please.
3: So when we talk about quantum communication, quantum sensing, and quantum computing. I think quantum computing is the one that maybe I will start with that. Every company, every institution, organization needs optimization. We are all trying to optimize something depending on the work that we are doing. Like in the finance area, in the healthcare domain, in the freight, logistic, that we are always optimizing. A lot of times, even with the best and largest high-performance computing like the one that Oak Ridge has, there are problems that it gets to a point that it is too complicated to be able to run on regular traditional computing, the one we have now that is zero and one. It's just the current computing is not sufficient. And that's where quantum computing can help, because quantum considers in a way that the way it sees it, it's not that you can have only two states. It can have multiple states in between. And because of that, it will be able to be done and optimized much faster.
0: We have an advantage because of EPB?
3: We do. And like when EPB announced their plan on quantum network, UTC also did. We are the first university in the U.S. that has the node to the quantum network. Hmm. And because of EPB, we started that. But UTC also invested in that. And then, like, you know, since then, we have been also continuing investing our quantum center and the growth of that. And then the EPB fund that we got, $3.4 million as a partnership with EPB to grow that workforce and research and innovation.
0: Okay, you got your PhD from Georgia Tech. Can you go on that campus right now, Georgia Tech, and compete and tell them what we have? Would they be impressed?
3: I am working with them. Many of the grants that we have, we are the lead, and I have partners from Georgia Tech. Absolutely, yes.
2: So Georgia Tech would be jealous of what's going on right here.
3: There are a lot of things that's what they're like, you know, in terms of transportation. The testbed we have here is the largest urban testbed in the country. That's what a lot of other universities are here, including Georgia Tech that I work with. The same thing in the quantum.
2: Did you see that this was going to be a, however many years ago, that let's get in the ground floor on this and it's going to be huge?
3: No, and I think that part of it is because I was lucky to be in Chattanooga, and in a sense that Chattanooga is very collaborative. You know, we want to work together, and that is the result of that. You know, when I say we have the largest testbed in the city, that requires a partnership with the city. That requires partnership with EPB, which other cities don't have that.
0: You know what? You are brilliant, but you're so relatable. I just want to thank you for having that skill, because we can really understand you.
3: thank you.
0: You make it very easy for lay people to understand, and I think that's a gift.
3: Well, thank you. I do love teaching, so that might be because,
2: I mean, I was going to say this. When you look around, see all the students going to classes right now, a few years ago, I thought everything was going to be online and this would be a desert. And that is just not the case. Maybe people, you know, I'm sure many of these students still do a lot online, but there's something about working together and seeing someone eyeball to eyeball a little bit that makes this campus just very vibrant.
3: I 100% agree. And actually, honestly, some of the things after COVID, the students wants to be on campus. And there are so many opportunities to get engaged, activities, events here that...
0: We got 30 seconds left. I hope you are making yourself known in high schools in this area, because I think kids would just flock to you.
3: We do.
0: And
3: we go to high schools. High schoolers come here for their capstone project. We really want to do more with high schools and middle schools.
0: Dr. Mina Sartipi, Interim Vice Chancellor for Research. It is a pleasure to have you back on again.
3: Thank you so much for having me.
0: It's such

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3: Hey, good morning to you on this Monday, August the 24th. The Jed and JR Show is coming to you live from the campus of UTC. It's back to school, and it's back to significant shifts in higher education, reshaping how campuses operate, how students engage, and what opportunities exist for personal and professional growth. If you are an alum of UTC, what you have heard in these last 3 hours, I'd be very excited.
4: Now, that freaks me out.
3: That is so weird what we are looking at right now, these robotic dogs. Which I'll move that so I can take a picture of it and send to my wife. Thank you.
4: It may not mean much, but the Tennessee Titans now 2-0 for the preseason, knocking off Seattle last night in preseason game number 2. Braves are Little League champions, beating Milwaukee at the home of the Little League World Series last night. And Indy cars on the street of Washington, D.C., where Kyle Kirkwood won the Freedom 250 yesterday. Those stories this hour, updated traffic and weather, as we're live from the UTC campus this hour on the Talk Monster 102.3 WGOW.
5: Enjoy these morning temperatures because it's going to heat up today. It's going to be sunny with a high of 91. Right now it's 67 degrees on this National Waffle or Peach Pie Day. 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
6: Mainly dry conditions, low 90s, and comfortable mornings with lows in the 60s is what you can expect this week. Rain may be coming your way by Wednesday and Thursday. Speaking of weather, it's official. There will not be a Bonnaroo Music and Arts Festival in 2027. Bonnaroo officially announced the festival would be taking a much-needed year off for 2027. Out of Nashville, the TBI released a statement saying the agency backs the use of license plate readers and their officers are committed to using investigative technology responsibly and lawfully. In business news, Wall Street will get key updates this week on closely watched measures for consumer confidence and inflation. Financial experts are now saying this report will definitely show that confidence in the U.S. economy fell again in August. Well, beef prices have climbed to record highs. Now, President Trump has announced that his administration will allow more beef to be temporarily imported in the U.S. without triggering higher tariffs. A follow-up to these stories you may have missed, a criminal court jury returned a guilty verdict in the case in which former Chattanooga City Police Officer Lawrence Goodine was charged with the murder of his girlfriend. The jury deliberated about 7 hours. Judge Barry Steelman sentenced Goodine to life in prison. Signal Mountain has an interim fire chief after former chief Larry Sloan resigned following a huge pushback from a recent personal social media post. That post referenced comments made by a New York representative at a voting rights rally. Simpa Community Care has broken ground on a major expansion on 3rd Street that will bring the Chattanooga nonprofit's health services under one roof and increase patient access. The more than $8 million project should be finished by the winter of 2027. That should do it. Motorists driving at night by the Chattanooga Lookout Stadium along I-24 may have noticed the team's huge digital billboard at Erlanger Park has been a lot less bright in recent weeks. A new software update was all that was needed. TikTok has reached a $400 million settlement with the U.S. Department of Justice, ending a 2024 lawsuit alleging the company violated federal children's privacy law. And finally, a U.S. Army unit is offering its troops a special bonus if they re-enlist soon. 4 extra days off, timed around the November release of the newest video game from Grand Theft Auto. Commanders of the 9th Brigade Engineer Battalion, based at Fort Stewart, Georgia, believe free time to indulge in the latest entry in the Grand Theft Auto series will sway some soldiers to extend their military commitments. More national and world news from ABC at the bottom of the hour.
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3: That's right, JR. Let's talk to Ed Jones, our good buddy Ed Jones, who's been advising his customers for more than 45 years about ways to truly live well and boost your health the natural way.
10: We all realize how important it is to set goals for our future. This is Ed Jones with the health update of the week from Nutrition World. 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I did 306 in 60 minutes, and that is a record for me. And I want to empower you with some of the couple tips that I used to reach that goal. One is, we must consume 1 gram of protein per pound of body weight per day. That means I weigh 181, I need 180 grams of protein per day, and 5 to 10 grams of creatine mixed into that protein. 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
3: Hey, good morning. On this Monday, August 24th, the final hour of the Jed and JR show, coming to you live from the UTC campus. It's back to school and it's back to the new way that higher education is moving these days, where students, more than ever, are reassessing their interests, career goals, and academic fit. And we are honored, so honored, to be invited back another year to do this show. And what a half hour this is going to be. All right, I'm just going to call him Dr. K. It's Dr. Erkin. Help me out here, man. Kaplan-Oglu.
11: Okay. Kaplan-Oglu, yeah.
3: Yeah, I just faked it. I just faked it. No. Department head and professor of engineering management and technology. He said I can go with Dr. E, but I'm going for it. Dr. Gohan Erdemir, associate professor of mechatronics and two robot dogs. Guys, thank y'all for being here. Let me just tell you, that is, when they first walked out here.
4: That's crazy.
3: And the one of them's like, his tongue is out and... This is what UTC is all about these days, isn't it?
4: That's what campuses should be about. Vibrant things going on like that.
11: Yeah, while we'll walk in there, like every student's like say hi and bye, like something. Some of them scared still. You know, like it's not hard to get used to some robotic system around you, but still enjoy.
3: You know what? I was doing a story the other day that said like companies that are doing away, like let's just say nursing homes that are open 24 hours and mm-hmm. there's nobody at a customer service when you walk in, but now they have dogs like the ones that you have here, these robotic dogs that walk the hallways of places like nursing homes. They can check for smoke, any kind of problems. I mean, it's just amazing what these...
4: And the movement is so non-mechanical. I'll put it that way. It's just so smooth.
11: Yeah, they can move very smoothly. And also, they can help the other people, also the other guys who need to help.
4: What is the purpose of those two, whatever they are?
3: I mean, were they built here?
11: No, but we can develop their algorithms. We can code the, we can design the all algorithms. We can code the all algorithms with our students. We can demonstrate, and also we can give a test to a robot, and they can do whatever you want.
3: Can they like bomb sniffing? I mean, can you send them in? and stuff like that.
11: Yes,
5: if you can have the sensor.
11: Actually, TVA, you know, like our
12: big partner, I can say.
4: Sure.
12: TVA has, have six of them to using their nuclear plant. So they're going to use there for checking, is there any leakage?
4: Huh.
12: Like for the gas leakage,
4: right.
12: Was that any dangerous? So they put in a big sensor on the top, like surround the walk in there, and then it's safe. And also another purpose, healthcare. Like they can help to the people not eligible to walk properly, and then like the blind people as well. So
3: they could be like, assisting with visually impaired?
4: I mean, that could be a seeing eye dog, yes. In effect, is what you're telling
3: yes.
4: me. Wow,
3: yes.
4: A seeing eye dog robot.
3: Yeah. I mean, it's very expensive to train one of those. I mean, this is changing. This could change people's lives forever with these.
12: Yes.
3: With these electronic
12: devices. I'll let Dr. Erdemir talking about it, but he did design. I mean, coding to that purpose. So in these days, algorithm can change easily.
11: Yeah. Exactly. So it's really easy to develop the algorithms on this robot because all systems are the open source. So since and we can develop our own algorithms, and we can assign the different tasks to the robots.
3: Yeah, it's just it's unbelievable what you're doing now with your department, engineering, computer science. Yeah, we met one of the undergraduate students, Austin McDade, a couple of weeks ago, the wonderful student who 3D printed that mobility chair for that little girl. That's one of the goals that Chancellor Bruce wants.
12: Yeah.
3: With each department is to be more of a part of the community. And y'all are doing it better than anybody, it seems, especially with Erlanger right across the street in Siskin.
12: Yes, thank you. Alston is my rising junior student. He has been here like almost 3 years, including summer. So he's really motivated to help the people. And then that project, we are not called project, they're just they ask from us to help, so that's why we say yes. It was only 3 minutes. Everybody say yes, and same to both. So
3: you know what we've talked to Dr. Bruce about this. We've talked to Mayor Kelly about this, but moving UTC up to a different tier when it comes to research and when it comes to what is happening here. I mean, you were recently recognized in the category of optimistic and visionary by UT President Randy Boyd. I mean. Come on, we have got to.
12: Thank you.
3: I mean, we can compete with everyone, it seems.
12: I mean, UTC, you know, we have some main goals, the same, some fields, but we add also healthcare in these years. And we launched new initiative, which we call Biomechatronics in Healthcare Initiative, and engineering, nursing, physical therapy, occupational therapy, and human health performance. We get together and then make a new initiative. So we focus something about like healthcare related things and hold together.
4: So you mentioned the wheelchair that they came to you and said, hey, you know, here's what we need. Here's the end, you know, get us through the process. What other type of requests do you get?
12: I get some call from surgeon from Erlanger. He asked me to design one small devices. He wants to using during the surgery room to hold patient hands properly. It's very easy to someone can hold it, but it says if I use my assistant to hold this hand, it's gonna be take time,
4: sure.
12: And then the surgical time is going to be extend. So he wants a very simple design.
3: Wow!
12: And I said, yeah, we can do, and we did. That's kind of stuff. I mean, any. Health-related things. So we are working for stroke people, making exoskeleton for them. We're working for essential tremor stopper device, which elderly people sometimes has a tremor.
3: Balance?
12: Yes, balance board for low back pain. We designing, and also after using low back pain, HHP department, like Human Health Performance Department, came to us, hey, can we use this device for our athletic performance increase?
3: Wow.
12: Get the balance for football player or cycle player.
3: Hey, Dr. Erdemir, one of the coolest things that, you know, you're leading robotic research on this campus, but search and rescue. You don't think about these robots for search and rescue.
11: Yeah. So our research lab mainly focuses on the mobile robotics, not only for the quadruped system, but also the wheeled robots. We can use this kind of robots for search and rescue operations and the other things. And also now we are developing the new amphibious robot. You can drive that robot on the sea surface and also the land, for the same specifications.
3: Hey, we talk about search and rescue. Have we come to the point where we could use these for diving expeditions for these?
11: It's a bit challenging, but it's possible.
12: Yeah.
3: I mean, that they could find someone who may have drowned in certain areas?
11: Yeah, but under robotics is a bit, a challenging area in robotics, so it's difficult to build the diving robots. But it's possible.
3: You came from University of Michigan. Why'd you come to UTC? What was it? What is it you saw here?
11: Actually, that was a good opportunity.
4: He had all those
11: for
4: blue
11: me.
4: And gold shirts from Michigan.
11: So I work for the Michigan State and University of Michigan at the same time. So UTC gave me a big opportunity to establish the robotics and intelligent system research lab. That's a fantastic lab. So thankful for the all UTC,
3: You know what, your professor, Dr. K, the dean of your school, this is what he wanted. This is what he wants to happen, and this was his goal when he came here. But this is his second year.
12: Yeah, and then we always like focusing applied research. So it's not like high theoretical part. I know that we can do applied research. So basically, we can touch people.
3: Yeah, I remember when I was at Erlanger and I reached out to you and you were so kind, and we started having those meetings with the surgeons and what they all wanted, and you were so helpful then, and I'm just glad you're still here.
12: No, I mean, I'm happy. This is my I have been different countries, different universities, but this is my home right now.
3: Are you happy?
12: I love Chattanooga.
3: Both of your kids are in the medical field in some way.
12: Yes, unfortunately, because as an engineering father, I couldn't push them to come to engineer. So they want to be MD. I said, yeah, okay. So my daughter is an alumni from UTC, biology and computer science, but now she's working in UAB, cancer research. And then my son is also a cancer research student.
3: Are you getting the attention, both of you, from we talk about Georgia Tech, we talk about MIT, we talk about, Caltech. Are they paying attention to what UTC is doing?
12: Yes, we were in the Canada, I think 2 weeks ago. I was on the invited speaker, and then next to me is someone from MIT. And then Georgia Tech came after. So
3: did you kick his ass?
12: Definitely. We not compete with them. They should compete
4: with us. They're
12: colleagues. Yes.
4: Colleagues.
12: Yes.
3: Oh, please. Yeah. You were loving it.
12: Yeah. No, actually, yes. Yeah. And I cannot spell well, like Chattanooga.
3: Yeah.
12: Okay. I'll tell them, hey, this is Chattanooga. Okay. They learn it. So they can Chattanooga.
3: It's just an honor to have y'all on the show. I keep saying that, and what we have learned for these last 3.5 hours, it's unbelievable that those dogs. Like, he's still going. The little one's
4: incredible.
3: Still on. Is that good?
12: Yes. It's a checking around. If something's wrong, it's gonna move.
4: Gotcha.
12: Right. So yeah.
3: All right, hold on. We'll come right back. Here's JR.
4: What's your one-stop shop for all things Medicare insurance related? 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
3: 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We finally, J.R. and I, finally get to meet you in person. It's an honor, and we're glad you're here, sir, and welcome.
0: Well, I'm glad I'm here. I was worried to follow the robots, but then I figured, on the radio, economist and robot probably play about the same.
3: Are you busier than ever? What is going on in this world?
0: I'm incredibly busy with local stuff, and then you add on all the national stuff going on, so it's really busy times.
3: I mean, so Washington is just it's so interesting every day. It's just changing. You never know. Tariffs, and now the beef, and now...
0: I'm happy with not being surprised. No, that's really what I'm shooting for.
3: And is it difficult in your position to localize national issues?
0: So often it is. Like that's, you know, I get news programs will call me and say, give us a local angle. And it's, well, you know, you buy and sell things like everybody else. But there's really, we're in the same boat as the rest of the country on a lot of things.
3: You know, we're coming out to some major reports this week, especially when it comes to consumer confidence, not looking good at all. And it's looking bleak.
0: No, it's really, really is looking pretty bleak, and it just shows you people really, really hate inflation, and you know, prices are still high and getting higher, and that was, you know, one of the big promises was to lower prices, or at least lower inflation, and it's going backwards a bit.
3: What are we thinking with it's stopping all trade with Canada? Whoever would imagine that, Dr. Wall?
0: It's really ridiculous. I mean, they're by far our largest trading partner. And it's just that the economies are so integrated. It's not like they're easily separated. It's like so much production just occurs on both sides of the border. Like the border for like the auto industry doesn't exist. And for a lot of industries, it just goes back and forth. And it's like cutting off Texas.
3: I mean, if this sticks, if this no trade agreement with Canada, I mean, we're looking at thousands of job losses, perhaps.
0: Oh, for sure, because we rely on a lot of stuff from Canada. They rely on stuff from us. But it's, you know, day-to-day stuff that you don't even appreciate. You know, just aluminum. It's, well, they're the third largest producer of aluminum in the world, and we're cutting them off for nothing.
3: Hey, how do you like the role that you have on this campus? Is this your first really world of academia?
4: Describe what your role is.
3: Yeah, do you like
0: So I've been in academia most of my career. It was 12 years at the Fed, but otherwise been in academia. And the role here was interesting because it was a new center, so we set it up, and it's, well, you know, I had to kind of create it and find out what was needed in the local economy and on campus. So it's been fun kind of fitting into the local economy and talking to people, and it's been terrific. And really, so I just call myself Chattanooga's economist.
3: Well, you know what? The Boyd School of Business out of Knoxville, they get a ton of publicity. Are you catching up?
0: Oh, we get an awful lot. I mean, we're much more local because they do statewide stuff. But for being in a you know, medium-sized area, you know, I get in the paper and on the news 50-plus times a year. So people, it's surprising. I didn't think people would want to talk to economists.
3: Are you changing more from local to regional and then statewide and then southeast?
0: So it's always local, but then it's how the rest of the parts fit into local.
4: Uh-huh.
0: And you know, that's actually what much of my research is how local economies integrate with other areas. So it's really a great fit because, you know, we're so integrated with other parts.
3: You are always welcome on our show, and you're always available. And we just we finally get to put a face with you, and we thank you.
0: Oh, it's my pleasure.
3: For someone
0: great
3: who's
0: being on.
3: Tons of numbers and everything, you got a good personality, and you're fun to be around. So thank you.
4: Yeah, and that doesn't happen all the time.
0: Maybe more personality than the robots. So I'm going to go out on a limb.
3: And actually, you said this is the best day on campus, the first day of school.
0: It really is. It's great.
3: Dr. Wall, all the best.
4: Thank you so
0: thanks
4: much.
0: Thanks a lot. Take care, guys.
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6: ABC News, I'm Mike DeBusty. New sanctions on Iran, what President Trump is calling an economic D-Day, are expected to be unveiled today. Iran, for its part, threatening to cut off oil through the Strait of Hormuz. Canada says it will retaliate dollar for dollar for the new 50% tariffs put in place on billions in Canadian imports by President Trump. Thousands are still without power in parts of Indiana nearly 2 weeks after storms hit. ABC's Alex Perez is in Gary.
7: Getting all of this debris cleaned up is also very important. Many residents have joined a class action lawsuit accusing the utility company of not doing enough to prepare for those violent storms. The utility company says they are working around the clock to get everybody back on, and they anticipate that could be by some point tomorrow.
6: More than 40,000 people have been forced from their homes by the fast-moving Hawk Fire outside Reno. It's now burned through more than 15,000 acres. This is ABC News.
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4: Enjoy these cool morning temperatures because later today it's going to get sunny and hot with a high of 91. Right now it's 67 degrees at WGOW. 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
6: Is that your son playing right there? Is that him in the background?
7: Hey, listen, Craig, congratulations, Craig, our wonderful, our wonderful colleague, Craig's son, on September the 5th, will debut on the field at Finley Stadium as a snare drum.
8: And let me tell you, he has been practicing, which for my apartment neighbors has been an interesting occasion.
7: But he's on the, I mean, what they have done with the UTC band, another incredible.
6: That actually
8: that,
6: is.
8: That's what I hear. I hear it's a great program, getting even better.
7: What's your son's name?
8: His name's Evan.
7: Wow.
8: Yep.
7: So he's good, buddy.
8: So the snare drum player that you hear, He's the one.
6: Awesome.
8: He's the genius.
6: Awesome. Hey, get to know those people over there. They got donuts.
8: Oh, well.
7: So let me ask you a question. As a band member, so after they sweat and march and all that, do they just Febreze it and wear it the next day?
8: I'm not sure. We're going to
6: find
8: out.
6: Well, you don't wash it. I know that.
7: No. All right.
8: I just hose them down at the yard.
7: Craig, we are very proud of your son. Hey, there's nothing better than doing endorsements for a company and having people stop me, text me, or call me about that company. Happens all the time when I mention Lloyd's Construction. There's just something about Eddie Lloyd that customers love. 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Never gets old. No, just the way he keeps reinventing himself. He's a true craftsman, doing the job that people want, and he loves to show off his work. 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All right, JR, we are coming to a close. Our second, or is this the second or third year that we have been invited to do this show? I think it's the second year.
6: I think it's the second year we've been invited, and the third year we showed up.
7: You are right. Zachary Lewis is the Student Government Association president. They were sweating it, man. You were, come on, Zach. Did you just wake up? What's going on?
9: No, it's kind of like the first day of class, jitters, you know. I'm starting my junior year, so I'm excited
6: jitters,
9: for it,
6: did you say jitters?
9: A little
6: you
9: bit.
6: You got no jitters.
7: You are loving this. A native? Okay, here we go. Where the hell is Livingston, Tennessee?
9: Did you know where Cookeville is?
6: Cookeville.
9: Yeah. Around that area, yeah.
6: Mm-hmm.
7: Okay, political science, communication, serves as president of... All right, so what are you going to do? What are you going to make your... What do you want to do to make your parents happy?
9: Well, I want to go to law school.
6: Graduate.
9: Yeah, graduate first, that's right. And then I want to go to law school after I graduate here from UTC. Hopefully get into the political world one day, but we'll see.
7: Hey, buddy, what are you thinking? What do you... I mean, how young you are, but man... I mean, you couldn't ask for a more exciting time to follow politics.
9: Mm-hmm, for sure. And it's a crazy world, a lot of people say, which it is. It very much is. It changes every day. But I like that. It's something that's new every single day, new policies, the new pieces of legislation coming through. It's always very interesting to me.
7: Are there a lot of student activists on campus who want to stir it up?
9: I would say there's a lot. I mean, it's good to hear the student voice, for sure, no matter what they believe. And so... being in a role for student government, hearing the student voice is the main thing that we do, and we're going to take it to people who can actually create that tangible change for the campus to see. But yeah, there is a lot of student activists on campus, whether that's, you know, there are different groups on campus, anything like that.
6: What does student government do? Okay, you're a voice of the students. I get that. So do you go to the chancellor and say, hey, we want this or that. We want another Starbucks or, you know, whatever.
7: Yeah, how is it different?
6: Tell me how
7: these days
6: that works.
9: Yeah, so we just kind of like hear from the – okay, first of all, we have Senate. We have a student Senate. So the Senate is based off of senators from each academic college on campus.
6: Okay. Yeah.
9: The Rollins College of Business, the Arts and Science College, Engineering. It's allotted based on the college population and enrollment, kind of just like the real world is.
7: Y'all meet weekly?
9: Yes, sir. Tuesdays weekly at 5 p.m. And so we'll have our first meeting tomorrow evening. But they kind of listen to those students in those colleges. They're going to bring what they think to the main Senate meeting and kind of vote. We have events, legislation, resolutions, different things like that. But if we see a lot of push for things, we'll be sure to take it to the administration for
7: sure. Okay, finances-wise, can you say somebody maybe from criminal justice or whatever is representing that college and they're saying, hey, this is not right. We need so-and-so. We need to get this done.
9: We can definitely take that input to them. That doesn't mean we're going to see change immediately, of course, but we can probably put our foot in the door and see, obviously, you know, like our main goal this year is to extend dining hours, for example. And so we're hoping just to get our foot in the door a little bit. We know that that's like under a contract and stuff, but we're going to make sure we're advocating for that, what students want, hopefully in the future, whether that's the next president or maybe a few years down the road, maybe they can actually be able to create that change. But we've started that.
6: So dining hours are what now?
9: So for Crossroads, this is our campus dining hall. It out on the weekdays, it opens from 7 a.m. to 9 p.m. on the weekdays.
7: Y'all want it till what, 11?
9: Hopefully at least to 10 on the weekdays. And then the weekends, it's 9 a.m. to 7 p.m. So we believe 7 p.m. is just a little too early for students, especially on the weekend. So,
7: All right. You could have gone anywhere. Obviously, just listening to you. Why'd you pick here?
9: So it's not too far from where I live.
6: That's what I was going to say. Close enough and far enough.
7: Exactly. Oh, my God. You don't go home every weekend, do you?
9: I do not, no. And so it's about 2 hours north of here. It's not too far, but not too close. And so everybody went to Tennessee Tech University,
6: sure,
9: which is right down the road from where
6: I was going to say, 20 minutes away from where you were.
9: Yes.
6: That's too close.
9: Yeah. And it's not too big either. It's a great size. And so I have a lot of friends who go to other universities. They love them, but I'm like, nothing beats UTC because it is in a great city. Chattanooga is the best location to put a college, in my opinion. There's so much to do, so much to see.
7: Okay, we definitely need a law school in this city, which we don't have. We need a law school. You come back here and practice, or you're going to go to Livingston?
9: No, probably. I'm not really wanting to go back home and practice law. I would like to come maybe here or maybe in another city, but I definitely don't want to go back home.
7: Would you like to someday run for office? And what would be Congress, Senate, Governor, what?
9: I'm not quite sure. I mean, you know, I got to get my money to make the campaign happen. So it's just, I don't know. We'll just have to see where it takes me.
6: But does that appeal to you? Say someday I would like to run for office. I would like to get involved in public service.
9: Maybe.
6: Or would you rather be in a courtroom every day?
9: I would rather probably be doing like public service stuff. Probably not really like litigating, but also I think going to law school definitely brings a lot of advantages to politicians on how they phrase things, write things like that.
7: So you're a junior. You'll take your LSATs this spring?
9: Hopefully this spring, this coming summer. Yes, sir.
7: And where would you like to go? What would be would you like to stay in the UT system?
9: Possibly. I would like to go to UT Knoxville for their College of Law, but also like there's other great state schools in Tennessee as well, like Memphis, and there's like LMU. Belmont has a great school as well. So I really would like to stay in state, really just where I can get in and where they can give me some money.
7: Man, how often do you call your parents these days? What is it like these days? Do you call them like once a week?
9: I probably call my mom probably at least once or twice a day. Just depends on what's
7: going
9: on.
7: Oh, you are kidding me.
9: I called her last night. I mean, she told me over the summer, she was like, you know, Zach, like whenever you call me like late at night, she's like, I just got to answer, even though I got to be at work at 7 in the morning because I don't get to talk to you all the time. So,
7: are you an only child?
9: I'm not. I have a younger brother. He just started his freshman year of high school. So.
7: Wow. So, he's got a great role model. Have you brought him to campus?
9: I have not yet. That's the goal this semester. We were talking about it right before I came up here for the semester to start. We were talking about it. I was like, Hudson, I'd love for you to come up here and chat with me one weekend. So,
7: hey, so the Student Government Association, I mean, the meeting tomorrow, I mean, this is some serious crap, isn't it? I mean, y'all don't joke around.
9: It is, for sure. We're definitely going to be appointing some of our positions. Like, I have, like, picked out our cabinet for the year, essentially, and so the Senate votes on that and confirms them tomorrow. So we're excited to see how that goes, for sure.
7: Great relationship with Chancellor Bruce?
9: Yes, sir, for sure. Yesterday, I seen her out here with her dog at the Oak Street Road.
7: Yes, she said
9: about
7: she was here.
9: Yes, and he was trying to drink some water. I don't think he was cooperating with her too much. But, yes, great relationship with her. She's been great. She's going to start her second year leading this university. She's done a great job.
7: So you go.
6: Does she really listen? Seriously, does she really listen to what you have to say? Because a lot of chancellors, you know, they blow off the students, and we're going to do it this way. Do you really feel like that her door is open and you can talk?
9: Yes,
6: and
9: for sure. And
6: it penetrates.
9: Mm-hmm, yes, and she is open to student relationships often. Like no matter what is going on campus, she's open to hear what they have to say about anything, and she knows that that's best for the student body for her to do that. So
7: you go to all the games?
9: I try to the ones I can. For sure.
7: Okay, you realize that you're talking to the voice. He's the voice of the Mox. He does, for 47 years, he's done all football and all basketball games. He's in 3 sports Hall of Fames.
6: Well, I don't make 47 until Thursday, so I'll make it. I'll get on season number 47 Thursday night.
7: So, man, you are right at. I mean, you are being interviewed by the best here. So that's good. So,
6: what would you tell? First day of classes, what would you tell a freshman walking across campus right now? What would you say to them as far as you've been here for a couple of years now in your third year? What advice would you give? What big brother advice would you give?
7: Don't say rush it. Come on.
9: I would say don't take it for granted. It goes by so fast. Like, I blinked and I'm starting my junior year. Like, that is so crazy to me. And so it goes by so quick. There's so many opportunities that you can get involved with, student organizations, anything that external from the school as well. Like, the city puts on a lot of stuff. So be sure just to be engaged, be involved. I would tell people this when I was in high school too, but it really applies to college. It's really what you make it. It's about the experience that you create. And so when you go in and have a bad mentality about classes and getting involved, you're really not going to grow in that because you have a bad mentality about it. But if you have a positive mindset going into classes, going into your club or your club meetings, things like that, you're going to be talking to those people, meeting new people, and creating new friendships.

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1: Definitely going to try to have some conversations with the dining folks as well as housing. Just to see
2: you
1: as
2: need
1: many
2: to get
1: people.
2: Some lobbyist groups in there.
1: I know. And just to see how many people like is on campus, especially during the weekend, for the weekend hours, they can see how many people scanned into the buildings and things like that. We want to pull as much data as we can and facts we can take to those conversations.
2: What's the food like at the dining?
3: Is it good?
1: It is good. A lot of freshmen will tell you that, or not just really freshmen, but a lot of upperclassmen will say, it's not good, it's not good. But it's because they go all the time, and they went all the time their freshman year, and they loved it, and they don't want to admit it. That's exactly what it is. They went all the time, they loved it, and they just got maybe a little burnout on it, and they just don't want to go
3: so
1: back.
3: So in 2026, what's a conversation like with your mom? You're a junior in college. Let's just role play here.
1: All right.
3: So like, hello, Zachary, I miss you, buddy. What's a conversation like? What's she going to ask you?
1: She probably just asked me how things are going, how was my day, if I had anything fun going on today. Like, I'll tell her about this. I mean, I told her about this the other day, but she'll probably ask how it went.
3: She can listen. She'll be able to listen later on this morning. We'll have it on the website.
2: Mm-hmm. Awesome. What classes do you have today?
1: None. I only have class on Tuesday, Thursday, and Friday. So I'm out of class on Monday and
3: Wednesday.
1: Are you
3: taking a full load, man?
1: I am. 16 credit hours.
2: So what do you have tomorrow?
1: I have research methods at 8 a.m.
3: Sounds horrible.
2: 8 o'clock.
3: 8 o'clock research methods.
2: You're smart enough to not take the 8 o'clock classes.
3: God, that sucks.
1: I know. Actually, it was my first ever 8 a.m. I've never had an 8 a.m. in college, and then I tried to get around it, but the teacher's only teaching that one section of the class.
3: All right, go on. What else?
1: And then after that, I have – shoot, I done forgot. It's mass communication perspectives. So that's going to be in Lupton Hall. I think it's like immediately after the class. I have like a 20-minute break. And then I have like a 3-hour break until my American political development class.
3: Oh, that sounds interesting.
1: 2 o'clock. So.
3: All right. Then what are the other classes?
1: Online, I'm taking macroeconomics. That's a class most freshmen take, but for my major, it's required. So I'm just taking it now. It's online. And then I'm taking communication, law, and ethics as well.
3: Oh.
1: Online as well. So.
3: But you're a talker, man. So you really online sounds horrible for you.
1: Yeah, I mean it's not bad, but I mean it's I don't know. It's just we don't really ever meet over Zoom, so it's just like you know that it's assigning the work and you just do it. So
3: wow. You got a gavel and everything tomorrow?
1: My vice president does. He runs the meetings, so he has a gavel for us.
3: So you just talk.
1: Yeah, I just give
3: you
1: my report.
3: You don't have to write down. You don't have to. I mean, you're just there.
1: Tomorrow, I'll just give my report, and I'll like tell my bio for the confirmations, but that's about it.
3: All right, don't go anywhere, man. Have you enjoyed this?
1: It's
3: pretty cool
1: it.
3: Walking around with a headset on.
2: It's great.
3: All right, Zachary Lewis is the Student Government Association president. We should have your mom call in. All right, we're going to go to a break. We're going to go to a break, and then we're right back as we close it up. For the 2026 opening day at the UTC campus. That's you,
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0: All right, here we are. Zachary, we have tried. We have tried to get your mom on. She's working. But we think we may have Mimi on, your grandmother. You call her Mimi, but her real name is Sandy, right?
1: Yes.
0: And, man, she could not be prouder of her grandson.
1: Probably not.
0: Mimi, is she going to call? I think she will.
1: I hope. She was saying the number wouldn't go through, but hopefully she'll be able to get this.
0: And you know what? It was great talking to her because she says, absolutely, give me the damn number. I'm going to call right in. So, Bram, is there any movement at all on the hotline? She's on?
2: Hello.
0: Hey, Mimi, how are you?
2: Oh, I'm just wonderful. And how are you today?
0: Okay, Mimi, let me just tell you, Zachary, your grandson, Student Government Association president, he is doing a fantastic. I think you would be so proud of him on this campus.
2: Thank you. I am so proud of him.
0: Yeah, what is it about this kid that he's just, it seems like he's working hard. You're lucky.
2: He's always been that way. Even when he was 2 years old, he was working on a campaign. He run toys, and he would pretend he was. We had elections in daycare. It was just he's always been on the campaign trail for the people. He gives speeches. You'd have to have seen him. He was just wonderful. He loved.
0: Mimi, they said that they had to take Facebook away from you because you were too vocal on Facebook. I love you, Mimi. I think you're great.
2: He reprimands me daily if he talks to me. Now, Mimi, I think you ought to take that down. He does that to me. He does.
0: Hey, Zachary, you have got some great support, a mom, dad, and Mimi on the line. And are you nervous, buddy?
1: No, not too bad.
0: You thought she would say something. We'd have to. We have a delay, so it's, if she says something wild, it'll be. Hey, Mimi, anything you'd like to say to Zachary on his first day of his junior year?
2: No, Zachary, you know what Mimi tells you. Pretty is pretty does. And you better do pretty. You better be a good boy.
0: You're retired. What'd you do for a living?
2: Mainly, I had a daycare. I had Archival of Daycare. And then I had the little people. Whenever he come along, I opened up another one and raised little children, was teaching them and helping them get ready to go to school. And I'll tell you a little something about whenever he was started. He wrote his name correctly. He could do everything. He knew everything he was supposed to know for the Indians. Well, he went to school and he came home, and guess what? He had written his name in all cap letters.
0: And that's awesome. Well, you know what? We asked him to sign our autograph, and he just signed his name in all capital letters, Mimi. So congratulations.
2: No, he did not.
0: Yes, he did. Hey, Mimi, thank you for calling in. We really appreciate it.
2: Oh, thanks for having him on. God bless you all. God bless you all.
0: God bless you, too. Thank you, Mimi. Oh, I would love. Can she cook?
1: Oh, she can cook.
0: What can she cook?
1: Fried chicken. So
0: fried
1: good.
0: Chicken?
3: Wow.
0: Wow. Mimi, it's great. And you know what? Mimi could get the hour changed in the dining room.
1: Oh.
0: Hey, Zachary, it's a pleasure meeting you, buddy.
1: Absolutely.
0: I'll vote for you, whatever you're running for, as long as Mimi's on the campaign trail.
1: All right. She will be.
0: Good luck, buddy.
1: Thank you so much.
0: And thank you to UTC, to Chuck, and to Jay. And
4: what a great day.
0: It has been a great day. Hope it's going to be a great year from UTC. Go Mimi.
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6: From ABC News, I'm Mike Dubusky. This afternoon, Treasury Secretary Scott Bessent is going to announce new sanctions on Iran, what the Trump administration has been calling an economic D-Day. ABC's James Longman has more.
7: Treasury Secretary Scott Bessent says the goal is to, quote, sever every economic lifeline until Tehran stands alone. Now, Iran is warning that if the economic war continues, quote, not a single drop of oil will be exported through the Strait of Hormuz. Despite the rhetoric and the ongoing U.S. blockade on Iranian ports, we are now approaching 6 months since the U.S. and Israel launched their attacks on Iran, and there is no sign of a resolution.
6: From a sanctions standoff with Iran to a growing trade war with Canada, President Trump now threatening new tariffs on that country set to take effect January 1st. In a post just now on social media, the president says those import duties will apply to cars, trucks, and steel. That's in addition to tariffs that came down this weekend after trade negotiations between the two sides collapsed.
3: Canadian Prime Minister Mark Carney declaring his country is at war with the U.S.
4: You're at war when you get attacked. We got attacked.
3: President Trump has now imposed a 50% tariff on $20 billion of Canadian goods, including hockey sticks, furniture, textiles, building supplies, and alcohol. Trump writing on social media, Canada wants the benefits of being a state without being one. Canada firing right back, accusing the Trump administration of throwing curveballs at the 11th hour of negotiations.
6: ABC's Rachel Scott. It's been nearly 2 weeks since severe storms knocked out power to homes and businesses in Gary, Indiana, but thousands of people are still without power. Eddie Melton, the mayor, says he believes the power utility didn't do enough.
8: It's unacceptable. We've communicated that to our utility company. We've had to create an emergency shelter. We've been providing food for residents.
6: And the Hawk Fire in Nevada now churning through 15,000 acres. You're listening to ABC News.
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0: All right, so Dale is not back yet. I know it said there is Dale Jackson. He is not back.
1: You sound suspiciously not like Dale Jackson.
0: Yeah, you would think. Yeah. You know who I am. I am Yaffe, Tennessee's voice of reason. We were joking on Friday because he wasn't here that Dale was canceled. We thought he would be back today, but no, I'm here filling in once again. But I do have a statement, an official statement from the one and only Dale Jackson, which I will read in a moment, just so you guys can understand that. I will do all of the typical Dale Jackson things in a few minutes. We'll get to the seven things you should be talking about today. We will have What's Trending later on with Austin. I will end the show with 10 with him, but, you know, when I fell in, it's 10 with Yaffe. By the way, is Austin with us there, Art? Austin, can you hear me, good sir? Is he talking? Make sure that channel was on. Is he talking? Is he in one? Oh, okay. Well, we'll have to see if that can work. I think, is he muted on Queen V? No? Okay. Well, we'll figure that out in a moment. Who knows?
1: It says connected.
0: Okay. We'll have to figure that out. I wonder if he can hear me. I'll have to text him. But we'll talk with Austin. Hopefully, we can get that working so we can do What's Trending later. Now, as you can hear, Captain Max, I guess he was canceled too. I don't know. Captain Max is not here, but Art is filling in for Captain Max as well. Thank you for coming in, Art.
1: You're welcome. Absolutely.
0: You want to give us a traffic update since you were...
1: Well, really no traffic issues. I just had these mowers in my neighborhood, and the road is curvy and hilly, and I had to deal with four of these mowers, and it took about 5 minutes to get around all of them. And then two 18-wheelers out here in manufacturers going about 1 mile an hour. And,
0: Oh, yeah. Been
1: and
0: there.
1: Obviously, I should have left earlier.
0: No, I mean, you still made it on time. That's all right. The reason I ask is you do our afternoon traffic.
1: Yeah.
0: For us here. And I was like, oh, maybe let's do a morning traffic update. So there you go. I believe if you take Austin out of queue and turn on that channel with the Queen Beat, is it on? Okay, man, that is weird. I don't know. He said he can hear us. So we'll go in there in a minute. So later on in the show as well, I do have a guest coming on with the Heritage Foundation. Because as you might know, last week I talked about the national debt. And I talked about why I believe it matters. Not enough people care about it. So I wanted to get him on. He's an economic expert with them to talk about why it matters. We'll do that at the bottom of the hour. Now, every Monday, Dale Jackson talks with columnist Ron Hart. He's a syndicated columnist, but also with the Times Free Press. He has an interesting column. Actually, I saw it a minute ago where he was talking about... He said, let's see here. Where did I see it? I'll have to go to, but he had a good column on that. So we'll get to that later on and much more. But since we're here, I almost forgot, I got to read the official statement from Dale Jackson for everyone. If you're wondering where Dale is, he said this is his statement, a press release, I guess I'm reading from him. He says, unfortunately, I have been pulled away from my radio show over the last few days. And probably for the next couple days, but I will return. Uncancelable with Dale Jackson has not been canceled because I am uncancelable. I know this will bring great pain to the people that celebrated Charlie Kirk's death, but think every execution is a tragedy and believe Lindsey Clancy is a victim, but Christy Noel is a monster. But I will be back to victimize those people as soon as possible. All right, so there's the official statement from Dale. He is saying he's not canceled. Hopefully, he will be back tomorrow. Although someone did say a day without Dale on the text monster here. You can wait on the text monster, 423-267-1023. One person did say a day without Dale Jackson is like a day with extra sunshine. Oh, Lord. All right, there you go. All right, so I am going to do the usual stuff. So why don't we get into this right now, Art? We have the seven things you should be talking about today.
2: You'll be talking about today. Number seven.
0: All right. Number seven today. Gas prices dropped almost 5 cents a gallon at the pump over the past week right here in this area in Chattanooga. So our gasoline prices in Chattanooga have dropped by 4.6 cents per gallon in the last week. Some good news. With the average price now at $3.48 a gallon. Still too high, but a little bit better. Now, prices in Chattanooga are nearly 20 cents lower than about a month ago, but still 81 cents higher than a year ago. Nationally, the average price of gasoline has risen to $4.05 a gallon, while diesel prices have surged by nearly 17 cents per gallon. The increase in prices is attributed to the loss of Russian refinery capacity and the ongoing Ukrainian attacks as well. So later on in the Seven Things, and we might talk about it later, there are more ships apparently getting through the Strait of Hormuz, which helps.
2: Number six.
0: All right, kind of a silly story here, but I decided to add it. Senator Marsha Blackburn, who is most likely going to be Tennessee's next governor, has released a new coloring book, or at least someone has on her behalf. It's Marsha Blackburn, an American success story. Now, the reason I have to talk about this story is Marsha Blackburn is one of only two U.S. senators to hold Evie when she was just a baby. So I guess I have to get Evie one of these coloring books. But it's a new unauthorized biographical coloring book titled Marsha Blackburn, an American Success Story, has been released by Really Big Coloring Books. The 40-page activity book showcases the life of Tennessee Senator Marsha Blackburn from her childhood in Mississippi to her election as U.S. Senator in 2018. The coloring book aims to highlight Blackburn's inspirational journey as a trailblazing and determined woman. So there you go.
2: Number five.
0: This is not good. U.S. and Canada are spiraling toward an all-out trade war. So Canada has announced it will impose reciprocal dollar-for-dollar tariffs on a range of U.S. goods, including steel, dairy, appliances, agricultural equipment, pulp, and paper and electronics. This is in response to the new 50% U.S. tariffs that took effect on roughly $20 billion of Canadian exports after bilateral trade talks collapsed. Canadian Prime Minister Mark Carney said the retaliatory measures, which he described as reluctant but necessary to protect Canadian workers and businesses, are scheduled to begin the day after Labor Day. So I guess maybe they can work out a deal before then. But obviously, this is not something the economy really needs right now.
2: Number four.
0: Some good news out of the Tennessee legislature. Possibly, House Speaker Cameron Sexton is pushing for a special session to pass Tennessee property tax cap. So we had a report last week that Tennessee is one of the worst states in the union when it comes to rising property taxes because they don't have a cap like some other states do. So House Speaker Cameron Sexton and the other Tennessee Republican leaders are pushing for a special legislative session in the coming months to pass a property tax cap amid pressure from constituents and Nashville business owners over skyrocketing taxes in one of only four states without any such limit. Now, earlier bills, including one that advanced in the House but was killed in the Senate, failed during the regular session, so Sexton wants to do this. Now, last week we talked with Bo Watson. He had a bill on this, and he's hopeful it'll pass next session.
2: Number three.
0: All right, the moral panic continues over data centers. I've called it a moral panic, and I'm noticing more pundits are calling it that as well, copying me, which is good. But Trump says rejecting data centers is a mistake. Now, he did an interview with Michael Cohen that aired on Sunday. President Trump defended the expansion of data centers, arguing that communities rejecting them are making a mistake because they generate substantial jobs and revenue. I think he's right, by the way. He claimed the U.S. leads China in AI by a significant margin and that data centers often build their own power plants rather than straining the grid. The remarks come amid growing bipartisan backlash, including actions by Texas Governor Greg Abbott to make operators cover full infrastructure costs, restrictions in Pennsylvania, and a one-year moratorium in New York. We have a one-year moratorium in Hamilton County. Walker County had this issue as well, so we'll talk about that.
2: Number two.
0: All right, the other moral panic is flock cameras, I think. And Tennessee sheriffs, police chiefs are developing new safeguards for the license plate readers amid flock camera concerns. So the Tennessee Sheriffs Association and Tennessee Associations of Chiefs of Police announced they are developing a framework for responsible use of automated license plate reader technology amid concerns over flock safety cameras. The proposed safeguards would require a legitimate, documented need to access the systems, treat retrieved images as investigative leads requiring human verification before any enforcement action, set rules for data retention, storage, and sharing, protect First Amendment activities, and establish a process for public complaints plus accountability for misuse. Officials emphasized the need for transparent constitutional policing to maintain public confidence. This is a much better approach than just tearing them all down, I think.
2: Now, time for the number one thing you'll be talking about today.
0: Yes, traffic through the Strait of Hormuz, according to several reports now, has skyrocketed nearly 400% over the last 2 weeks, with nearly 200 ships navigating the waterway last week as vessels increasingly use a U.S.-backed corridor, leading some analysts to conclude Iran has at least partially lost control of the strait. This is while U.S. Treasury Secretary Scott Bessent prepares what he called an economic D-Day that he thinks will collapse the regime. Now, you know, I talked about economic D-Day last week. I'm all for it. I'm all for the blockade. I'm all for any of this. But I really think it's going to take more military action to finish the job. But I've also been saying for a while, our military should be completely focused on getting the strait open. That is the main point of leverage that Iran has against us now in order to really make a deal. If we can make it, because 200 is good. I'm glad that it's going up, ships crossing the strait. But we need it to be where the vast majority of ships finally feel comfortable going through the strait. And I think it's going to take a little bit more military action to get that done beyond just economic D-Day and the blockade. Now, one of those times where I hope I'm wrong. You know, I hope this just works. We can have an economic D-Day and we can finally finish the job that way. I'm just skeptical. I think it's going to take some military strikes, unfortunately, even though Trump is very reluctant to do that at this point. If you want to weigh in, you can. We have the text monster, 423-267-1023. 423-267-1023. Later on, we'll have an expert on the national debt. We got Ron Hart in the next hour. We'll have What's Trending 10 with Yaffe. Much more to get to on Uncancelable. Oh, I'll read that statement again in the next hour by Dale, just so everyone knows. This is Yaffe filling in for Dale Jackson.
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0: All right, we're back here on Uncancelable with Dale Jackson. Don't worry, he will be back tomorrow. I read an official statement from him in the last segment, so I'll get to that later on. He says he will never be canceled. I mean, I've tried, guys. Tried so many times. I thought I succeeded on Friday. Maybe I was wrong, but this is Yaffe filling in. Of course, you can hear my show, Yaffe Live, 1 to 3 p.m. Monday through Friday here on the Talk Monster. We'll kind of go over some of these topics that I do on today's show. We'll probably go over more of that. Now, at the bottom of the hour here, we're going to speak with Dan Kolaski. He's an economist with the Heritage Foundation. I want him to explain to everyone, I mean, I already did this, but I want an expert to do it as well, why the national debt matters, how we got to this point, how it affects our daily lives now, and maybe how we fix it in the future. So we will get to that. I believe Austin is connected now, so we'll see if he can actually talk on
1: can
0: the air.
1: Can you hear me, Yaffe? Hello.
0: Yes, I can.
1: Okay, I'm not canceled. Thank goodness. I was getting worried. Okay.
0: I was just about to say that. I was like, we tried to cancel Dale, but I wasn't going to cancel you. I like you, Austin, so I won't cancel you.
1: Thank you, Yaffe. Thank you.
0: So you are going to do What's Trending later on?
1: Yes, I got him on load.
0: So I did want to ask you, you are totally against the flock cameras, which we've talked about before. Understand?
1: Yes, I would say so, yeah.
0: I forget where you stand on data centers, because this is becoming an even bigger issue.
1: Data centers, I'm actually sort of agnostic on, where it's, you know, if they're used correctly, if they have the right, if you build them well, they're not going to destroy the energy grid and, you know, put out a lot of heat and noise and all this other stuff. If you build them poorly, some of the ones that have gone viral were built poorly, from what I understand. But there are, when I looked into it, it's like, oh, you can like build it, it doesn't produce a whole bunch of humming noise, basically, for everyone near them. That doesn't have to be the case. So yeah, I'm just sort of, there needs to be some serious regulation, but you can build them fine.
0: I like it. You're agnostic on it. That's good. That's good. I mean, when you talk about any type of factory, manufacturing facility, any type of building like that, I guess it could be built poorly. Even a home, I guess, could be built poorly. So there's always a chance of that with anything, right? Not just data centers.
1: Yeah, that's true. That's true. I mean, it's a lot bigger of a deal here in a nuclear reactor or a data center. It might be more impactful than a home, but it is...
0: well, a nuclear reactor, yeah, that would be...
1: yeah, that would, okay, that's fair. That would be order of magnitude more problematic.
0: If we could build those correctly, I would appreciate that. Yeah, it's interesting, and I'll probably do more of this during my show later on, so that's why people have to listen to Yaffe Live. But I know President Trump commented on the data center thing. This is after, as I mentioned, there's one close by where I live in Walker County that was going to be built. I think let's just do it. I mean, Walker County, Rossville area, they could use the extra tax revenue. And we did have someone on the Text Monster ask that question, like, how does it help? Let me read that text real quick. It said, outside of construction jobs, can you explain how they create sustained revenue for the communities that data centers sit in? Would seem that once these facilities are built, they largely go on demand. So if you could explain how they create sustained job growth and sustained revenue, is it from a tax perspective in that community? The answer to that is yes. It would create construction jobs initially. So there's going to be a giant build out across the country for many of these data centers. That is going to create a lot of construction jobs and then jobs related to construction workers being there. But you're right, once they're built, this idea that it's going to have sustained job growth, apparently it doesn't take a lot of people to run them. But the benefit there really is the tax revenue for the local communities. And to give you an example of that, West Virginia is really being pro data center right now. And they're hoping that they can bring them enough data centers in West Virginia to eventually phase out the state's income tax. Think about that. They're expecting so much tax revenue on the local level, on the state level, from these data centers, from them just being there, that you're going to be able to get rid of other taxes, like in West Virginia, possibly the state income tax. So according to Reason.com here, it says West Virginia Republican Governor Patrick Morrisey is trying to head off public opposition to hyperscale data centers in his state by proposing a 20-year development framework that he hopes will revitalize West Virginia's economy while addressing residents' concerns. Earlier this month, he unveiled the West Virginia Responsible Data Center Development Plan. The plan, built around seven core principles, sensibly holds data center developers and utilities responsible for covering electrical infrastructure upgrades and energy capacity needs. So most people are, a lot of this moral panic is they're worried about energy costs going up. I still think a lot of the moral panic outside of just people see things on social media and say, oh, that must be real, and they freak out about it. A lot of it is people are uneasy about AI. I've been saying that for months, that this is sort of a subconscious backlash against AI, which I think AI is going to be mostly positive. But they're saying, in West Virginia, to give you an idea here, they're saying 50% of all revenue generated by the hyperscale projects will go toward reducing or eliminating the state's income tax. The plan will give counties 30% of the revenue of any project within their jurisdiction, with an additional 10% shared by all counties in the state. The remaining 10% will be used for improved electrical, water, and wastewater projects for the citizens and communities of West Virginia. So they're talking about phasing out the state's income tax because they're expecting so much tax revenue from these massive data centers, and they want them built in West Virginia. Now, they want to do it the right way, of course. But that's just kind of an example to kind of answer the texter there. Now, I know Trump as well talked about data centers. Here's that real quick.
2: Well, the data center subject to me is a pretty simple one. If you pick the right location, and it's got to be, not every location is perfect for it, but you pick the right location, what it means for a community is jobs and lots of money and lower taxes. And the data centers now are mandated by me that they build their own electricity, so they're not taking it from the grid.
3: Do you worry that
2: it's going to lower the electric cost because they're building electricity, and the extra, as an example, we talked about this one.
0: All right, so we might talk more about that. Another person just texted in and said, where's Dale? What the hell? I read an official statement from Dale Jackson. He should be back tomorrow. Don't worry. We have much more to get to on Uncancelable in a moment.
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7: ABC News, I'm Mike Dubusky. 15,000 acres. That's how big the Hawk Fire in Nevada now is. And now,
8: officials saying the Hawk Fire may have been purposely set. An investigation is underway. Flames burning close to the city's densely populated foothills. Neighborhoods left looking apocalyptic. Buildings reduced to rubble.
9: Tons and tons of children.
8: Families filling up shelters. One little girl still wearing her cheerleading uniform.
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7: ABC's Melissa Adon. President Trump on social media this morning announcing a new round of tariffs on Canadian cars and steel set to take effect January 1st. It comes amid an escalating trade war between the two countries, with Canada now vowing to retaliate after the U.S. imposed 50% tariffs this weekend. And new sanctions are coming towards Iran later this afternoon. This is ABC News.
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0: We're back here on Uncancelable with, well, today it's Yappy. I mean, I really am the one that's uncancelable. Let's be honest here. Dale says he is, but I am. I mean, come on there. By the way, someone on the text, Dale should be back tomorrow. I read his official statement at the beginning of the show. I'll do it in the next hour just so everyone knows. But someone on the text monster here, 423-267-1023, said, dang, Yappy, you sound terrible. Do you have COVID or something? So I am a little sniffly. My allergies are just the past week have been maybe the worst they have been in years.
1: I wonder what it is. The other day I had a violent sneezing attack for like 5 minutes.
0: I believe you. I looked it up. Apparently mold spores are high because of all the rain, humidity.
1: Yeah, that's it.
0: Ragweed is also really bad. Mm-hmm. I've also started allergy shots, which will help in the long run. But I think at the beginning, maybe it makes it worse. I don't know. So, no, I don't have COVID, at least that I know of. I don't think I do. It's my allergies have been awful. All right, let's get to some more serious stuff now, though. Joining me on the show is Daniel Kolaski. He is the director of the Center for the Federal Budget at the Heritage Foundation. Daniel, thank you so much for coming on. I appreciate it.
2: My pleasure.
0: So the main reason I wanted to bring you on is last week we crossed the threshold of $40 trillion in debt. And I feel like the average American doesn't really care as much as they should because it seems like it's this abstract thing that they can't really wrap their heads around. But they should care, right? Because it does affect us now. Am I correct on that?
2: Well, it affects us now, and it's going to affect us even more. I mean, the $40 trillion isn't significant because of the number itself, you know, but it's climbing. And that's the part that matters. You know, it's you've gone from 35 to 40 in a couple of years. You can't continue on that trajectory. And how it affects folks is through the crowding out effect. I mean, basically, the economy runs on credit, right?
0: Yeah.
2: And the federal government needs to borrow more. You're competing against Uncle Sam when you want to get a loan for your home or a loan for your business. And so it drives up interest rates through the competition that you have with the federal government for money. And that's the biggest way you feel it. And then that slows down, you know, hiring, slows down tax receipts, even, you know, as business growth slows as well.
0: So, yeah, I mean, you're talking about, I mean, just to service the debt, I believe it's like $1 trillion a year now, more than what we spend on defense. Am I correct on that? Just to service the debt?
2: You are, sir. Yeah. It just recently crossed $1 trillion for the current fiscal year. It'll be the most we've ever spent on debt as a country ever.
0: Now, do you think this is also a reason? Because I look at it like you said. It affects us now, definitely will affect us in the future. Because we have to pay it back. We have to service the debt. We talk about how much servicing the debt is costing. But I'm guessing when you have a $40 trillion debt, it's a sign that the government's too big. But it's also a sign we kind of have this big boulder just weighing down economic growth. I mean, it seems like impossible for us these days to get above 4% economic growth in GDP. Is that in part because of the debt?
2: Certainly. The debt is making it harder for there to be capital to invest in productive things. I mean, ultimately, growth comes from productivity. And, you know, we're hoping for the big productivity boost from AI. It's productivity or it's labor force growth. Well, we're not having as many kids as we used to, so labor force isn't growing as much. But productivity will be the thing that will bring us back to a 3-plus real GDP growth.
0: But I'm guessing it's hard to have a more productive economy when the government is so big that we just keep spending and spending and spending. Like to me, looking at the national debt, it's not just a problem in and of itself, but it's a sign that the federal government's too big, right?
2: We spend beyond our means. It's certainly a sign that we're spending beyond our means. And we want more government than we're willing to pay for. That's ultimately what it is. And, you know, big government is going to overregulate, do things that are probably that are left to the private sector to do more efficiently. So it's going to be more costly when the government does it. And all of that's just kind of, it just weighs you down. And it's that weighing down that I think we're seeing, and when we need a good productivity boost to get the country going again.
0: I'm speaking with Daniel Kolaski. He is with the Heritage Foundation, talking about the importance of the fact that we are now above $40 trillion in debt as a country. Can you explain a little bit in detail, how did we get to this point? Not just having a national debt, but how did it go up so quickly in the last 10 to 20 years?
2: There, around the turn of the century, around, 2000, there was concern that we were actually going to pay off the national debt. And then 9/11 happened, and we ended up starting to spend a lot of money on foreign excursions, right? Foreign wars. And so that certainly was the beginning of it. And then more recently, COVID. COVID was the thing that we borrowed $5 trillion of the 40 in order to keep the economy afloat during COVID. The Democrats, when they were in charge in 2021, they spent trillions of dollars on additional stimulus. And some of that was still around. I mean, roughly $1 trillion in higher spending happened post-COVID, and we haven't really been able annually, and we haven't really been able to take that extra trillion and shake it yet. And, another $1 trillion of unpaid for spending for 5 years running, it starts to add up pretty quickly, right?
0: Yeah, I mean, that's kind of one of the issues too, because, say we had a big spike in spending and debt during World War II, but after World War II, we started to kind of go back to normal levels of spending. But everything you mentioned there, it just became the new normal, right? After 9/11, after the recession, after Obamacare, after COVID, it wasn't like, okay, we spent it once and we go back to normal. It's just like, now this is what we spend, correct?
2: That is correct. And that's and we haven't really had the discipline to say no more. We did do it with the Republicans in Congress did it with the Obamacare subsidies in December. Remember, the Democrats shut down the government over temporary subsidy payments for Obamacare. And Republicans stood up to that. So that was like, $300 billion over 10 years. It was something. But you have to show that kind of backbone in a whole lot more places in order to get the debt under control.
0: Well, and of course, the biggest problem really is the entitlements, Social Security, Medicare, specifically Medicaid as well. I mean, is there a way to fix that, or are we just going to have to wait until it all collapses?
2: I will say that I think the last week was pretty informative. I think the Treasury Secretary has become concerned about the size of our debt. When he tried to intervene last week in the bond markets to bring the long-term interest rate down, and the bond markets kind of said, no, you're spending too much, you're borrowing too much, we want higher interest, right? And he was out there saying that he and Russ Bode are working on a fiscal consolidation plan. I hope that that's the case, because that's the kind of thing. The fiscal consolidation plan will be, a package of policies that will help bring spending and revenues back in line with each other. I hope that it's the case that they're working on something like that, and you can start to work on some of these things. I'll say one more thing, which is that I will say I don't believe you have to go after Social Security and Medicare first, okay? I think you have to get growth up, and then you have to go take a look at the waste, fraud, and abuse that's out there. GAO will tell you that 3 to 7% of federal spending is straight-out fraud. We spend $6.4 trillion on non-interest spending every year. 5% of that is $320 billion. There's $320 billion in fraud out there that you ought to start going at before you start going after Social Security and Medicare, right? So there you do some growth, you get rid of some waste, you take a look at some of the other things that we're spending money on, like the COVID add-ons that we had for public health and things like that, the new normal kind of spending. And you see where you get on that, and then you take a look at the programs that America's seniors depend on.
0: Yeah, someone just weighed in on the text line here and said, why call Medicare an entitlement when we paid so many years into it? It's just kind of a generic word. You're right. It's not so much an entitlement that you're expecting something back, but the problem is these programs, I mean, they're expecting more young people to pay into it now, correct, to make up for the shortfall?
2: That's the way Social Security works, right? Yeah.
0: So, okay, I mean, would raising, because you talked about they're trying to come up with plans, trying to control federal spending, but is part of the plan going to have to be maybe raising the retirement age?
2: I don't know that Congress goes there so readily.
0: That's for sure.
2: I mean, it kind of makes sense now, doesn't it? We're living longer, right? I do think some of the harder decisions may get punted off to some kind of a fiscal commission or something like that. We've had those before, Bull Simpson, like in, what was that, 2010, 2011, something like that.

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1: Olasky, he is an expert with the Heritage Foundation. Really appreciate you coming on the show. I hope to talk to you again in the future.
2: It would be my pleasure. Take care. We'll see you.
1: All right, there you go. If you want to weigh in, we have the text monster, of course, 423-267-1023, 423-267-1023. One person said this, said, I would agree with you early, or the earlier texter. If you want to call Medicare an entitlement, I'm entitled to my money back. Just go ahead and give me what I paid in and leave me off the system and we can call it even. Like, that would never happen. The problem is, I mean, the way it works has almost been like a Ponzi scheme. I'm sorry. It is totally dependent. Most people are getting more back than they put in, but it's totally dependent on having enough people paying into the system now, which we can go over the issues of that. There have been plans to reform it in the past, including raising the retirement age or allowing you to use a percentage of that to put in to the private market, which if we would have done that under George W. Bush, most people that would have done that would have a lot more now than they would under Social Security. But we could talk about that and much more. Austin is joining us. He's going to do What's Trending at the top of the hour. This is Yaffe filling in for Dale Jackson. Back in a moment.
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1: And Yaffe is here right now. I am behind the microphone. I will be on 1 to 3 p.m. later on. This should be the last day I'm filling in for Dale Jackson. He's uncancelable. I'm still trying, and somehow he's still there. But I'm uncancelable as well. We've talked a lot about a lot of different things on the show today. We had the data center discussion. I see some texts in on that. I have to get to that in a moment. We were talking about the national debt. We had an expert with the Heritage Foundation in the last segment. And I got some more texts on that. If you want to weigh in, we got the text monster, 423-267-1023. But we have a caller as well. You can always call in on at that number. AD is on the line, wants to weigh in. AD, how are you, sir?
2: I'm good. How are you?
1: Doing good, doing good. So what was your comment for us today?
2: You know, the idea that this is entitlement for Social Security, it goes all the way back to 1930s when it was established. And then revamped again in the 60s with Johnson. This is all money that the government was supposed to put in treasury bonds. And they've gradually siphoned out the surplus for Social Security and spent it on other things, borrowed against it. And now they cleverly decided to call it an entitlement when every bit of this money, that it's already been paid in, and they misappropriated it, in my opinion.
1: Okay, well, I mean, you make a good point that they have not handled the money well. There is a Social Security trust fund that helps pay for it. But the problem is, yeah, we're paying more out than what's in the trust fund. And the trust fund is eventually going to run out, which means it will all come from just our yearly spending instead of any coming from the trust fund. So you're right. We have not handled this well.
2: Well, The bottom line is they spent the money somewhere else, and they've cleverly renamed it entitlement. When all we're, you know, we're not exceeding what's been paid in.
1: Yeah, you are.
2: But it's not.
1: A lot of people are. Now. That's the problem. I mean, I hate to say that, but you don't just get. It's not like it goes into a fund and you just get back exactly what you paid in. There are a lot of people ended up getting more back than they paid in, which, you know, it's okay if you put it in a private account because it grows and expands like a 401k, but when Social Security, it's not how it worked. It just sits there. And if you end up paying out more than people are paying in, that's when, you know, you have to make up that shortfall, I guess.
2: So you're saying that no Social Security funds have ever been spent on anything but Social Security?
1: The Social Security Trust Fund is a little bit different. I'm not saying you're not on to something. I'm just saying the idea that if we just had the trust fund the way it is and left it alone, that would be fine. It's been so dependent on us actually paying more through the general budget. It's not like we're just spending the trust fund on other things, and that's the problem.
2: I think that's exactly what happened starting in the late 30s and then winding up when they tidied everything up under Johnson.
1: But right.
2: Maybe I'm misreading it. And
1: okay.
2: The idea that it's an entitlement is a complete misnomer.
1: Okay, well, I appreciate your call. Yeah, the entitlement thing, it's just a name for it. I can call it something else. We kind of get into semantics when we're like, oh, don't call it an entitlement. Whatever you want to call it, Social Security, the trust fund, is running out of money. Whatever you want to call it, it's running out of money. And once that trust fund is gone, everything that contributes to paying out for Social Security from the trust fund will have to be made up for by government spending. So our budgets will grow even more. We go into even more debt that can increase inflation and all of that stuff. By the way, Austin is here joining us. He's going to do What's Trending in a minute. Austin, I do want to ask, do you think you'll ever get Social Security? Do you think you're offering?
3: Oh, no way. 0% chance it's still around when I'm an old man.
1: I mean, we joke about that, but is that something actually concerned? I feel like a lot of people in my generation, too, but you're younger than me. You have to wonder, is it actually going to be there when we retire?
3: Yeah, I feel like it's almost a totally foregone concept. And I think that's also why some young people kind of rally against it, is that it's like, why would I keep paying into something that I know I'm not going to get? I think there's almost kind of an age resentment there a little bit.
1: Oh, that's actually a pretty good point. Yeah, usually when you're talking about saving Social Security, it's like, well, I'm paying into it. Am I going to see it one day? I don't think it'll completely go away, but the issue is we might not get as much back as we need because they're just not going to have the funds to pay it to us, it seems like. I don't know.
3: That's also a fair read. Yeah, that's true. It could just be that it's like a very small amount in comparison.
1: By the way, we were talking about data centers earlier on, and one person said, what did they say? It was some like you could put a giant meth lab close by, and that could have more tax revenue too, Yaffe. I feel like a data center is not quite as destructive to a community as a meth lab. Maybe I'm wrong. I feel like there are other negative effects to a meth lab beyond just the taxes that it would pay in. I'm going to say I don't think, even if a data center has issues, I still think, going out on a limb, still think it would be better than a meth lab. I don't know. We're going to shift gears a little bit because Austin is here, so we'll do what's trending later on. We have Ron Hart, who's a columnist with the Times Free Press. He has some good stuff to talk about today, so we'll talk to him later on. I'll end the show with 10 with Yaffe. Maybe I'll update more on Iran as well. There's stuff going on in Iran. I can expand more on the data center stuff. 2.3.
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5: From ABC News, I'm Mike Dubusky. The trade war between the U.S. and Canada is escalating. President Trump posting on social media this morning that he's planning to increase tariffs on all cars and trucks made in Canada, along with auto parts and steel, starting January 1st. This comes after the U.S. hiked tariffs on $20 billion worth of other imports from Canada to over 50% this weekend. U.S. Trade Representative Jameson Greer.
6: I think this is a little bit of a tempest in a teapot. The tariffs went into place over the weekend, which we warned about for a long time. They only cover about 5% of Canadian trade and only 0.06% of U.S. overall consumption.
5: The Trump administration is calling today Economic D-Day for Iran. The Treasury Secretary is now set to announce new sanctions on that country this afternoon, and now Iran is responding.
7: Iran says that not a single drop of oil will be exported through the Strait of Hormuz as a response to this. We are possibly likely to see a resumption of its attacks on oil infrastructure across the Middle East.
5: ABC's James Longman. Outside Reno, Nevada, the Hawk Fire has forced some 40,000 people from their homes. The fires destroyed dozens of buildings, churned through 15,000 acres of land. ABC's Sophie Flay has the latest.
8: The annual Burning Man Festival is expected to bring some 80,000 people to the region. Many pass through Reno to stock up on supplies and stay in hotels. But with so many people displaced by the fire, locals are urging visitors to stay away, saying those resources are needed for evacuees.
5: Authorities in Nevada now say they believe the fire was human-caused. Electricity is slowly being restored across northwestern Indiana, where residents have been without power for almost 2 weeks. Amelia Lopez, who lives in Portage, got her electricity back yesterday.
9: We had to clap because it was very emotional. 13 days.
5: You're listening to Ape.
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0: No, here is not Dale Jackson. This is Yaffe filling in once again. But, you know, you needed your voice of reason a little bit earlier today. If I end up just taking over more shows, we'll just change the call letters to W-Y-A-F, W-Yaff, I guess, if I just do all the shows. That sounds terrible. I don't want to do that. Dale will be back tomorrow. I do have an official statement from him, as he is swearing to us he has not been canceled. Obviously, I have not been canceled, and you can hear my show 1 to 3 p.m. And it's funny because I do a similar show. I'm in the same studio, but for some reason doing it a little bit earlier in the day, it's like I still feel a little out of my element. Makes no sense. I literally do this later on in the day, every day, in this very spot, in this very chair, with the same text line and phone numbers. But for some reason, doing it early in the morning, filling in for Dale with his bumper and everything, just slightly out of my element. It doesn't really make any sense. Now, one thing that's also a part of the show is Austin. He's still here. He has not been canceled. Austin, did you hear me earlier when I read the official statement from Dale Jackson of him not being canceled?
1: Oh, yes. I awoke to that in our little text between us.
0: Right.
1: He did. I wonder if anyone's going to read this live. And you did. That honestly surprised me. I didn't know if that would make it over the waves.
0: Of course. He said, I have to do it.
1: That's true.
0: All right. So this is the official statement from Dale Jackson, as he says he is not canceled. Don't worry, Austin, we still will get to what's trending, so we'll get to that in a moment. But Dale said, unfortunately, I have been pulled away from my radio show over the last few days and probably for the next couple of days, but I will return. Uncancelable with Dale Jackson has not been canceled because I am uncancelable. And I think he's just making me read this because I have to say the word uncancelable over and over, and it's just not an easy word to say. I just doesn't roll off the tongue. But anyway, he says, I know this will bring great pain to the people that celebrated Charlie Kirk's death, but think every execution is a tragedy and believe Lindsey Clancy is a victim, but Christy Noel is a monster, but I will be back to victimize those people as soon as possible. So that's the official. So if you're wondering where Dale is, there's his statement. I told him I would read it. I did, but I'm here to guide you through the morning, and I will be here later on to guide you through the afternoon. All right, Austin is here as well, so let's get right to it. We have What's Trending with Austin.
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2: It's What's Trending.
0: All right, yes, five things that are trending, and we get Austin's help because he believes I'm so out of touch, I don't know anything that's going on the internet. That's Austin's take on this. I've turned into an old man as I'm a father now, and I've hit 40. You know, I just realized we hit $40 trillion in debt the year I turned 40. I don't know, just a weird coincidence. All right, Austin, what is number five?
1: Lettuce, now blueberries, frozen blueberries, and frozen mixed berries have been contaminated with E. coli. So that big thing that happened with lettuce, where everybody was having diarrhea and getting ill, has now happened to frozen blueberries. I was not very affected by the lettuce, but I eat frozen fruit on a almost daily basis. So this one is just my own personal Vietnam at the home. I'm so sad by this.
0: So do you get them at Publix? I think these were specifically from Publix, right?
1: They were specifically from Publix, but the FDA has upgraded a recall of all blueberries to the highest risk level, because I guess the contamination of this was pretty high, I suppose.
0: So. Oh, okay. Wow. Now, you said all blueberries. All frozen blueberries, or just all blueberries in general?
1: In the little report I read, I'm not actually sure. I'm imagining it's probably frozen, because they treat them very differently.
0: Right.
1: That's why I like them. But I think that it's probably just frozen, but be a little hesitant, I guess, the next few days with blueberries.
0: And this is, that's what you have. You eat them like candy or something?
1: I do eat them like candy. I say they're like popsicles, which my wife, who's not as crunchy as I, is very, she's like, no, they're not. They're not like popsicles. but I will try to market frozen fruit to people as like popsicles.
0: The weird arguments you and your wife must have every day about your crunchiness. I don't even know where to begin with. Since you have been married, have you made her more crunchy, or has she made you less crunchy?
1: I've made her more crunchy. Originally, she was like totally unbothered by gas station candy, fast food, whatever. So we've made a little bit of progress there. But she still likes Chick-fil-A sandwiches and, you know, that sort of thing. So.
0: Crunchy people don't like Chick-fil-A sandwiches?
1: No, I mean, you know, it's like fat. They put tons of chemicals in their chicken and stuff like that. They are the tastiest, though. I'll admit, they're the tastiest fast food item, so I get it.
0: Okay, all right. All right, what's number four?
1: California has just signed the AB 2624 bill into law. This was kind of something I've been keeping tabs on a little bit with Dale. The Stop Nick Shirley Act. I don't know if you remember the Learing Centers, Yaffe?
0: Yes, I was wondering if that...
1: You're on the line enough where you would know about that. But they have an entire bill that's effectively just you can't film immigrant services at all. Like, in no capacity can you film Medicaid, nonprofits, anything like that. And it's clearly because he did the Learing Center thing. So this is taking effect October 1st, 2027.
0: They actually passed it?
1: Yeah, it actually passed in California. It's going to be a whole year. October 1st next year is when it comes into effect. So I guess he's going to film some good videos over the next year. But
0: unbelievable.
1: Yeah, they did pass it.
0: Can you just imagine that for anything else? Like a specific...
1: Yeah, it's also so such a low bar, too. It's just you can't film and upload them on social media. It's like, really? It's not even like... I mean, I guess it is technically an investigation, but it's like, okay, he's doing internet videos, guys. But, yeah.
0: I mean, that is... There's no way to put it. That's a direct response to his videos. So they just don't
1: like
0: what his
1: videos
0: are. It must
1: be a real ego trip for him. He's like a mid-20s guy. I'd feel like the coolest dude ever if the whole... the actual politicians of California came out with one bill that was specifically, hey, don't do what he just did.
0: Unbelievable. Okay. Wow. I mean, I knew California was different, but dear Lord. Okay, what's number three?
1: Trump has confirmed ICE proceedings against Ilhan Omar over alleged fraud.
0: I saw this.
1: Yeah. Everybody online in all the comment sections are, deport her. We finally can deport Ilhan Omar. But we'll see if that actually happens. I kind of doubt it. I think this is centered on her marriage to her brother.
0: So, yeah, there's an accusation that she filed her taxes basically saying that she was married to her brother. So it has tax issues or lied on some kind of form about it. It's been a while since I looked at the details, but I guess if you lie like that, it could affect your immigration status, I guess.
1: Maybe. I guess a lot of people are like, they're surely not actually going to deport her.
0: I doubt it.
1: Hate to say it. I would think that's kind of cool. I would be kind of a big win for me in Trump's book, but we'll see that. I kind of doubt it. It's going to be some fee or something like that, but you know.
0: I'm telling Trump, he's trolling. This is trolling. He's out there like, what can I do to stir it up today? And so he posts this. And he's right. It does stir it up.
1: It gets rid of the youth vote as well. I mean, sort of things are trending a little rough in that direction. This would be a big win, I think, with younger conservatives. So, you know, who knows?
0: Oh, really? You think so? Your friends are all about
1: 100%. I mean, if you look at everybody's making tons of memes and laughing about it. Wahoo! She's going back. So, yeah, everybody's making a lot of jokes about that.
0: I mean, I wouldn't miss her or anything, but I'm kind of with you. I don't think she's going anywhere.
1: Yeah, that's not
0: going
1: to happen.
0: All right, what's number two?
1: World of Warcraft's new update. So this is an online game. You know about this game,
0: yes.
1: Probably. It's kind of, you know, out of vogue, frankly, but the writers are very liberal. And they included a through the valley to the edge of the sea comment in the new storyline in their game. So
0: did they really? Liberal.
1: Yes, this fantasy world with orcs and trolls and elves has to include a real line about how through the valley to the edge of the sea, their home is going to be theirs. So yeah, that was, they just
0: of course
1: verbatim
0: they
1: copied a real political point in a video game. It's crazy.
0: I forget, are you a gamer at all?
1: A little bit, yeah. I played this game growing up with my dad and stuff, and I really liked it. But it's totally gone these days. So many liberal writers and stuff like that. I mean, they're literally blessing Palestine.
0: Yeah, but it's still popular among sort of a group of people out there, right?
1: I would say older people. Honestly, I don't think any kid today is...
0: Well, define older, like 40s, 30s, is that what you mean?
1: I would say 30s, 40s, honestly. Yeah. Like late 20s, kind of 30s, probably.
0: Because, I mean, I've met people that, like, they have groups on there, so not just for the game, but then they'll just end up using the group to do other things, and then I don't know, it's a weird
1: yeah, that's true. They almost create like social groups that then sort of are like little communities. It's odd.
0: Is there a game cool. like that that young people would rather play? Young people. I sound like I'm 80
1: guess,
0: years
1: like,
0: old.
1: Minecraft servers, I think, would be like kind of the teenage version of that. Is that you and the kids? Like, I think the boys from my church have like a Minecraft server. They all log on together and stuff like that. Yeah.
0: A Minecraft server? Okay. That's kind of funny because that was kind of old school at one point, wasn't it? And then it kind of came back.
1: It comes back over and over again because it's sort of, it's not really even a game that requires like updates and stuff. Like, it's just. It's kind of timeless, just like building Legos with people. Oh. I mean, that never gets old.
0: It's like Tetris, you know? That doesn't change.
1: Yeah, perfect.
0: But you can still play it. All right, do you like Minecraft?
1: I do. My wife has been wanting to play that game with me recently because she's a little bit younger, but maybe we'll have to create my own server just for... Maybe you'll come on it, Yaffy.
0: you finally get me into gaming, and it's through Minecraft, an Austin server. All right, I'm a little scared, but because Dale's going to want in, and then it's going to be a whole thing once he's there. I can't even imagine. What's number one?
1: Hassan Piker fans boo him at a public event. He held some... I don't even know what event this was. It was at some giant auditorium. But he said, America does not deserve 9/11. He decided to go back on that famous statement he made.
0: And they booed him for it?
1: Oh, it was like a whole crowd boo. It wasn't just like one of these Trump ones where it's like, all right, it's three activists they put in the crowd just to boo him. It's a crowd.
0: Oh, I think we lost. I think Austin got disconnected there. Maybe he got canceled. I might have to reset it in a moment because maybe he'll reset there. But it looks like the... That is crazy, though. Hassan Piker actually does the right thing, takes back his comments on 9/11, and he gets booed for it. All right. I mean, that shows the nature of his audience, I guess. Not an audience I would want to cater to, honestly. Okay, if you want to weigh in, you can. 423-267-1023. 423-267-1023. Thanks to Austin, if he can ever... connect with us again for doing What's Trending. We have much more to get to. This is Yaffe, filling in for Dale Jackson, back in a moment.
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0: Welcome back to Uncancelable with Dale Jackson. Obviously, he's not here, but you know who I am, and you know you can hear me this afternoon. I'll do my show as well, Yaffe Live, 1 to 3 p.m. Don't worry, this is not a new thing. I really don't want to do 4 hours of radio on this station every day, although they do it in the morning, and they do it on Sport Talk. They have co-hosts, though. I would need, like, several co-hosts to do that. 4 hours is a lot. That's how hard we work for you here. But I appreciate you joining the show. Austin is with us as well. Austin, you cut out there, but you were talking a little bit about Hassan Piker taking back his 9/11 comments. Can you remind us what he said initially about 9/11 and why he's taking them back? I mean, he does the right thing here, he gets backlash for it?
1: Yeah, I think it was just sort of on a candid stream. The guy streams for like 50 hours every week. But at one really? Point in time, I think, yeah, if you look up how much he's just on, it's pretty crazy. I think wow. That's his defense when he's like, I don't know, man, I'm streaming a lot. That's why I say crazy stuff. Is his airtight defense whenever he says some insane thing. But anyway, on one point, I think they were talking about foreign relations, and then he said America deserved 9/11. Probably because of our, I don't know, involvement in foreign wars or something like that. So he rolled back that statement,
0: you know,
1: publicly.
0: It's funny because I guarantee you, if I streamed for 50 hours a week or whatever, like he says he does, I don't think I would ever make that mistake. I don't think I would be, we deserve 9/11.
1: Good point. Yeah, that's true. I don't think I would ever even occur to me to say that. Yeah.
0: I'm pretty sure if we streamed 100 hours in a week, I wouldn't just accidentally slip up, oh, we deserve 9/11. I didn't mean that. Never mind. I can't imagine. So at this event, though, he basically took that back. He said, no, we didn't deserve 9/11 or what?
1: Yeah, I mean, he's I would say, entering the more, I don't know, public sphere pretty obviously. Like, candidates are having him on their campaign parties, stuff like that. So maybe he's trying to slightly tone back his message, but
0: Become more mainstream.
1: I don't think that's going to work. Like I said, I think his fan base is going to become more extreme than he is, if that's the case. So,
0: oh, that's a good point. It's interesting how that happens. You have some that go the opposite direction. You have like a Candace Owens, a Tucker Carlson on the right. They become less mainstream. They get more fringe and crazy with everything they say every week. And then he's trying to do the opposite. He's trying to be like, oh, I got to take back some of these things if I want to actually have a foothold in the Democrat Party, I guess. if I want to actually support candidates. So, okay.
1: I think so, yeah. This reminds me of, were you a fan of Jordan Peterson when he was pretty big?
0: Yeah.
1: I think he talked about this with the left, is that he's like, you're going to be held to a higher and higher standard, and then eventually you're going to make a mistake because you get devoured. And it's kind of looked like that. It looked like a moment where the crowd hated him for saying this, and I was like, man, I feel like he's doing this sort of extremist spiral where if he starts pumping the brakes, makes a mistake, he's going to get, chopped up.
0: Yeah, sure seems like that. 423-267-1023. So I'm going to talk more about this during my show later on, Yaffe Live, at 1 to 3 p.m. By the way, what else I do on my show, if you never get to listen in the afternoon, you should check out the podcast. But on Mondays, I always do the Sunday News Show's recap. That's when I recap what happened on those Sunday news talk shows, the highlights, the interviews. So you don't have to worry about it. I give you Sundays off. It's my public service to you. So we'll do that during my show later on. I always do the Tennessee bullet points, the top stories from around the state. But I think I want to talk a little bit more about the data center issue, what I've called a moral panic. And it's kind of interesting because it's almost similar to the gondola debate off Lookout Mountain. And it's just this fact that there are some people in every community, they're afraid of the unknown. That's a natural human thing. But they just don't want any economic growth. They just don't want things to change. The gondola thing is all about that. If you go over to where they would build the gondola, you understand there's not a lot there. It's not going to really cause that much disruption over there. And you go and you ask people who are against the gondola, they'll tell you, oh, we just don't want Rock City to grow. But I want growth. I want the American economy to continue to grow. I want our technology to continue to expand. That is one thing that makes America great, say, compared to Europe. Europe doesn't see nearly the innovation or the economic growth we do here. And there's a reason for that. Now, we can get into some of the political policies that caused that and everything else, but part of it is just an attitude. We're in America, we build things. We expand. We grow. We push the limits. We have innovation. We are going to need data centers to do that. But beyond that, I mean, I keep hearing that we need to bring manufacturing back here. We need to bring factories back here. You think a data center is noisy? What do you think a factory is going to be if we're building whatever it is that they build in China right now? What do you think is going to be noisier? I think a factory would be a lot noisier, would cause more pollution, would cause more, I guess, other problems in the community than a data center would. So I just worry that this is, once again, I know I've said this before, it reminds me of the panic over fracking. So much misinformation, it became a moral panic. They thought it was going to be the end of the world, it would cause earthquakes, it's destroying the water. A lot of that ended up not even being true. It was debunked pretty easily. And the fracking boom, just look up some of the history of what happened with the fracking boom in the last 30 years in this country. It is the main reason the Great Recession wasn't another Great Depression. We had the Great Recession in 2007, 2008, and one of the main reasons why the fracking revolution happened during that time, and it really lifted a lot of the economy. So we could have been far worse if it weren't for that. I think the same is going to be true of data centers. I really do believe that. That some of the economic headwinds we have now, especially with the national debt or whatever, are crumbling infrastructure, as people always talk about. Data centers could be our way out of that. We could have more technological growth. We could have more economic growth. We could have more innovation. But there's always a certain pushback to that. And unfortunately, that side's kind of winning. The pushback against it is winning. You have now Texas, which is a very conservative Republican state, very pro-business state. They're putting a moratorium on some of these new data centers. This is a giant mistake. The one governor I've seen out there who is actually getting this issue 100% right is Tommy Tuberville of Alabama. He is full steam ahead on some of these data centers. And I'm telling you, the states that are going to benefit tremendously in so many different ways, even beyond what we understand. But don't fall for the moral panic. All right, coming up in a moment, Ron Hart of the Times Free Press. This is Yaffe filling in for Dale.
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6: ABC News, I'm Mike Dubosky. President Trump now threatening Canada with even more tariffs on top of the dozens of goods that were hit with 50% tariffs this weekend. It comes as the administration says new sanctions on Iran are coming later today, with Iranian officials saying they're going to crack down on oil shipments if those new measures go through.
7: There has been a U.S. naval blockade in place for some time now, stopping these shadow tankers from being able to get in and out of Iranian ports and trade Iranian oil. But Iran still does manage to trade a lot of oil overland and through other means. And so what the Treasury and the White House wants to do is to penalize countries that buy this oil, that is China, India, Turkey primarily, and also go after what are called the teapot refineries in China, where they refine some of this crude oil.
6: ABC's James Longman, and officials in Nevada now say they believe the Hawk fire was human-caused. This is ABC News.
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0: Welcome back to Uncancelable with, well, usually Dale Jackson. I guess he was canceled today once again. He says, he swears, though, he has not been canceled. He'll be back on Monday. I read the official statement from him. Maybe I'll do it one more time before the end of the show. But this is Yaffe filling in. You can usually hear me on this station 1 to 3 p.m., Monday through Friday. And at this time, every week, Dale Jackson talks with Ron Hart. He is a syndicated columnist. I also write columns for the Chattanooga Times Free Press. Ron, how are you today?
1: You're well. How you doing?
0: Good. Didn't mean to throw you off. I know you're expecting Dale, but that's all right. He should be back. He should be back. So you actually have a column. I want to go over part of your latest one at the Times Free Press, but you have one at the Daily Caller as well talking about the WNBA. Now, we had a situation over the weekend where Eric Cantor Freedom, he got in a scuffle, I guess, almost with one of the WNBA players. He was there to support Sophie Cunningham because, you know, he knows what the W stands for in the WNBA. But you have a column at the Daily Caller. It says the WNBA giving prison basketball a bad name. Talk about this.
1: Well, how they treat Sophie Cunningham and Caitlin Clark, you know, their two meal tickets have really put it on the radar, you know, and they brutalize them. I mean, I said both of them had a triple double recently in a game where they had triple bruises on their ribs and three teeth knocked out, and you know, it's incredible how they treat them. So, and I like this guy doing what he's doing. He's declaring for the WNBA draft, and that takes balls to do that.
0: Yeah, no, I'm guessing. I mean, he's really just making a point. He doesn't actually want to play for the WNBA. I'm guessing they wouldn't draft him anyway, right?
1: Yeah, it was funny about it is it puts them in the position where they have to answer what is a woman, right? So, you know, how do you know? You got transgender people wanting to play, which is, you know, in the gray area, and then men if they want to play. I mean, how do you tell the difference in the locker room? And I suggest in the column, the only thing you can really tell is at the end of the game how long it takes them to get dressed. If they, you know, it takes more than 2 hours to get dressed, they are a woman. So that's how you know the differential.
0: Yeah, I like what you – I was just reading what you wrote here. Made me actually laugh out loud. It says, do not get me wrong. I like lesbians. We share some of the same interests. Women in playing golf from the up tees.
1: Yeah, it's nothing against lesbians or, you know – but, you know, it's just, you know, I don't know why they don't protect themselves better to the league. And I also wonder, too, you've seen Sophie Cunningham getting beat up and Caitlin Clark get beat up. I'm not sure, and this has really been good for them, I'm not sure this is not like, you know, World Wrestling Federation, the old fake wrestling thing where they have these fake enemies, that they have these brush-ups, you know, that they have these fake, they create these fake fights. You know, because people will stop and watch a car wreck. People will stop and watch a fight. And I think maybe if you give them any credence for being brilliant, that they are getting more people interested in the WNBA. You know, since I want to see, you know, basketball players who can't dunk, I go watch the men's Emory basketball team. You know, it historically hasn't been that fun to watch. And if you're a bunch of angry women who are you know, angry toward everybody, and it's just not a very appealing, you know, type of sport. In the same way, LPGA golf. I mean, if you're just a boring South Korean person with no interview skills, it's going to hurt the LPGA Tour. Just what is going to happen in marketing, right? They, you know, so you either address it with a Sophie Cunningham, who has a great personality, and Caitlin Clark has got a great personality, but if you vilify them and go after them, and the referees don't call the fouls on them, then I don't know what you're thinking.
0: Well, and that's what I was going to ask, because you kind of implied there. Well, you didn't imply, you straight up said it. I'm sorry, but you said there that maybe this is all being done on purpose to create controversy, and controversy sells, and it gets more people involved in the WNBA. Does this work long term, though? Because it seems like really the best way to get more people into the WNBA is to have good players like Caitlin Clark and Sophie Cunningham, but they're just getting beat up all the time. I mean, how long can that really last, all this controversy?
1: Yeah. I don't know. It's been good for both of their careers in many ways. I mean, I think the minimum salary, the base salary in the WNBA is $70,000 a person. So, you know, Caitlin's making a lot of money outside the WNBA. So will Sophie. And I think there's a resentment by the other girls in the league. of that. It's a heavily, you know, so there's some resentment of them getting some of the advertising dollars and they're not getting them. So, but you know, as you found with that Rappaport woman, the soccer player, you just can't be angry and mad all the time and expect people to back you in terms of, you gotta be kind of all American. You gotta be likable. You gotta be, you know, you gotta appeal to the audience before an advertiser like State Farm. In the case of Caitlin Clark and others, they have to like you. You know, Peyton Manning gets a lot of advertising, you know, because he's a likable guy, you know, a solid citizen, and people want to identify with that. So if you're a thug in the league and you're beating this person up, and you're surprised you don't have an endorsement from Nike or you know, Reebok or whatever, you know, there's no surprise to that.
0: Yeah, it's a really good point. I'm speaking with Ron Hart. He's a columnist. Write for the Chattanooga Times Free Press as well. I was looking at your latest column there. I love the headline. It says, "The Great American Political Circus, now with extra clowns." And you have a picture of Mom Donnie. So I'm guessing you're talking a little bit about the Democratic Socialist there.
1: Yeah, I'm just trying to how they're kind of stressing the Democrat Party out a little bit and all the different people that have entered the fray in the political system. I mean, you know, you have this 51-49% world where almost every election is about 51-49%, you know, for the president. And then that, if you get the 51%, you control the nuclear codes, right? So, and there's, I'm a libertarian, so I'm between the two of them. I'm, you know, as a libertarian, I'm just minimal government type of thing, the role of government. I'm more concerned about their role in our life and the cost of taxes and the deficits and things like that than I am, you know, the fact that Mondami is going to open up a grocery store, you know, in New York City and help all the people up there, or whether the, you know, Trump decided to go to war into Iran for whatever reason, for Netanyahu's benefit or whatever reason he went to war in Iran. So I'm kind of down the middle in terms of that, but they're both sides are the ones that get the attention in the Marjorie Taylor Greens at first. And then now, you know, the Mondamis and the Saeeds up in Michigan are the extreme ones. And, you know, Trump did that himself. You know, he came out early and became very bombastic and very demonstrative, and he got all the media attention that got him on the map. So the politicians are starting to realize you got to do kind of outlandish things to get the media to cover you. You can't just sit in committee all day and make good decisions on people's money. You've got to come do some theatrics to get you on TV, and that's the political, you know, clowns that we have today.
0: You know, it's interesting, though, you bring that up because, you know, largely, I believe you're correct. One of the problems in Washington, D.C. is that they want to be social media influencers instead of, you know, actual lawmakers, actual statesmen.
1: Right.
0: But it does seem like there's a little bit of a pushback against that as well. You had mentioned Marjorie Taylor Greene. Well, she's not there anymore. Andy Ogles, I think, is a great example out of Tennessee. He was very extreme and he was voted out. So do you think maybe there are many voters out there just getting sick of just trying to get attention? They want some actually to get done.
1: Yeah, let's hope so. I mean, Andy Ogles, I'm from Columbia, Tennessee, and he was a congressman there. He was not very engaged in the community. Hatcher's a great guy, beat him pretty handily. Chas Mulder is a Democrat, actually a reasonable Democrat over there in a weird district now that reaches almost all the way to Memphis. But, you know, Hatcher will win that seat. It's a heavily Republican district. But Ogles just was not likable and not engaged or whatever. Fleischman here in town, he kind of does the work quietly. I have to give him credit. He's on the Appropriations Committee. If you need something from Fleischman, he's there to do it for you. He's there in life. You know, it's a tough job. He gets on that plane every, you know, Monday morning, goes to Washington, D.C., comes back Friday night. It's not a great life, you know, to go do that. But it takes a special person to want to do that. But Fleischman does it kind of quietly, and he's not flashy, but he gets it done for Chattanooga and the Chattanooga area, and I kind of like the way he goes about it. He's just the antithesis of what we're talking about.
0: Well, I was going to say Fleischman is the direct opposite. He doesn't want media attention, it seems like.
1: Right.
0: He is not someone who's looking constantly for the interviews and everything else. Speaking with Ron Hart, he's a columnist, writes for the Times Free Press as well. I do want to ask you, you were talking about your libertarian. What is your libertarian take on this issue of data centers? They're just, I think it's a moral panic. I'm starting to see other people agree with me on that now, where it's like you can debunk some of this stuff about them that makes them apparently so dangerous or whatever, but it doesn't seem to matter. There's a panic over it. There's a fear of AI over it. I mean, how should this be handled? Should it just be up to the local communities? Do you support statewide moratoriums on them? Any thoughts?
1: No. I don't think the government tells you anything. It should tell free market anything what to do. You know, if the local governments don't want to provide the electricity or the water that it takes to do these things, then they'll go to another town. They're going to be like prisons, right? They're not going to be in downtown Manhattan that much, or downtown Nashville or Chattanooga. They're going to be in communities that want the jobs and have the land and have the water and the electricity. Now, if they come into a town and they run the electricity up, and it needs to be some reckoning, I think, for that. I mean, you can't give the data centers, you know, preponderance of the electricity in a town. Chattanooga in this area, because of TVA and the cheap power, should be a magnet for these type of AI centers. A lot of jobs are initially created as they build them, but long term, there's not a lot of employment there, like 9 or 10 people, I'm told, at a big AI center to maintain the AI. It's as much computers running full time. Same thing like the Bitcoin, the mining for Bitcoin, same type of thing. A bunch of computers running algorithms all the time. But we're either going to get in the game or we're not. I mean, it's like someone saying, you know, 100 years ago that, hey, the horses, you got to outlaw cars because we have horses. You know, you can't, you know, it's going to move on with or without us. So I think you got to reconcile. There's a lot of fear been ginned up by a lot of people about it. And suddenly nuclear power happened, you know, 40 years ago. We had one 3 Mile Island, and a bunch of fear was ginned up about nuclear power. Now it turns out it's clean, safe, and we end up doing coal for 40 years. So, I mean, the panic, you can't go with outrage or panic. You got to go with reason on these matters.
0: Man, I am so glad you brought up the issue of nuclear power. That's such a great point, because just imagine where our country would be if we didn't fall for that panic, right? If we would have gone full steam ahead on nuclear power across this country, a lot of the issues with energy and even pollution right now wouldn't exist. We would be pretty much set, right?
1: Yeah, and look at Sequoia here in Chattanooga. It's the second most prolific nuclear plant in the country. We had it kind of, you know, with TVA and all, and we had it going on. And then the 3 Mile Island, a couple of people got scared there, and the panic ensued, and the media hyped it up in an irrational way. And, you know, and it's just, there's risk in everything. You know, there's no doubt there's risk in everything. But the nuclear piece, we're 20% nuclear as a country. You know, France and other countries are like, you know, 40, 50, 60%. We should be that high at least. It would be good for the region because we're good at nuclear. that some of these old plants in Alabama that were jettisoned during this scare can be, you know, bought and redone and put back online. And you have to think in 40 years, the way car technology and any technology in America has advanced in 40 years, you got to think the nuclear ability to build plants is equally advanced, and they're more efficient and they're more effective. And, you know, let's have at it. You know, smart people are working on it, like Bill Gates at the Gates Foundation, and a lot of people, you know, Elon Musk has these mini reactors. So let's open that up. And Trump's been good about being open to that idea, where the Democrats have, I don't think, been quite as open to it.
0: Yeah, I mean, it seems like things are changing, though, on that, because everyone seems to understand we need it. Also, you know, they're worried about CO2.

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1: On the Mississippi River, you know, so is it man-made? I don't know. And third, the biggest leap is you think these knuckleheads in government, if you gave them $1 trillion, can do something about the Earth's temperature. What amount of hubris is there in government and the bureaucracies that created the Fauci and people like him that says, here, give us $1 trillion. We're so smart, we're going to turn down the Earth's temperature a quarter of a degree because we just have that ability. We're that smart. So those are three things you have to believe with global warming. I mean, I can get to one of them. I can't get to the other two.
2: Gotcha. Ron Hart is a columnist, syndicated columnist, writes for the Times Free Press as well, joins Dale Jackson every Monday on his show. Ron, really appreciate you coming on. I hope to talk to you again in the future.
1: Thank you.
2: All right, there you go. So we got one more segment to go on Uncancelable. Now, it's not just one more segment with me. I'll be back at 1 for my show, Yaffe Live. I will end the show with 10 with Yaffe. If you have any question for me, ask me a question about Dale if you want. I can answer a question about him. You can weigh in on the text monster, 423-267-1023, 423-267-1023. We'll be back here in just a moment.
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2: Welcome back. Uncancelable with, well, Gaffey today, filling in for Dale Jackson. Austin's here as well. He's doing What's Trending. Art is producing, filling in for Max, which is good. Austin, by the way, I have a question for you.
3: Yes, what's your question?
2: Okay, good. Before we go, I have a question for you. We got to get to 10 with Gaffey in a moment. Should I read his statement one more time? Dale Jackson, his official statement that he has not been canceled?
3: I think so. It's a powerful statement.
2: It's a powerful statement? Okay, I mean, that's a word for it. Powerful. By the way, do you feel good that you weren't canceled?
3: I'm very glad I was not canceled. Yeah, I've had some attempts at cancellation just from my mic today, but yeah, I'm glad I'm not.
2: Yeah, that's true. There was, like, technical difficulties with your mic. What is going on? There are nefarious forces out there trying to cancel us.
4: The miracles of modern technology.
2: Exactly. Exactly. All right. Here is Dale's statement. One more time. He said, I can't do it in Dale's screaming voice. I just can't do it. I thought about trying. No, but anyway, he said, unfortunately, I've been pulled away from my radio show over the last few days and probably for the next couple of days, but I will return. Uncancelable with Dale Jackson has not been canceled because I am uncancelable. I know this will bring great pain to the people that celebrated Charlie Kirk's death, but think every execution is a tragedy. I believe Lindsey Clancy is a victim, but Christy Noel is a monster. But I will be back to victimize those people as soon as possible. So, by the way, you know AI didn't write that one. That is definitely from Dale. So, for the person, because there was another person that texted in and said, where's Dale? He should be back tomorrow. One person texted in and said, hopefully the British guy hasn't been canceled. Just so you know, the British guy is the voice that does the text messages when Dale was on. He didn't want to come on with me for some reason. I don't know. He only wants to come on with Dale, the British guy. I don't understand. Now, we were talking as well about Chuck Fleischman as I was interviewing Ron Hart, talking about he's one of those members of Congress that kind of does things behind the scenes. He's not constantly trying to get media attention, which Ron Hart likes. Well, a texter weighed in, though, and said Chuck Fleischman refuses to ever hold town halls so his constituents can ask him questions like, Marsha, vote him out. So one person not a fan of Chuck Fleischman. But he won pretty handily. He will win pretty handily, I think, this year in the midterms, just so you all know. All right, let's end the show like Dale usually does there, Art. We have 10 with... Well, Yaffe today. 10 with him.
5: 10.
6: It's time to answer the deep questions. It's 10 with him.
2: Okay, if I can remember correctly how he usually does this. Personal pop culture, pro wrestling, personal insults. Do you remember the rest, Austin?
3: Personal attacks. That's in there. You got it. You got it relatively.
2: there are a bunch of P words. That's all I remember. Pop culture, pro wrestling, sports. Is that in there? I can't remember. We've gotten distracted. One person said, I'm glad you're in, Yaffe. So that's good. A compliment. Another person said they were glad I'm filling in because they don't want to hear the guy talk about being pro-union for 2 hours. That's Jacob Morrison. Who, I mean, is basically a communist, just so you all know. Jacob Morrison, the union guy. And I've been... I mean, Austin, you might want us to become union because you think it would get you more benefits here at the radio station. If we were
3: union. You
2: know,
3: every time that he's on there and talks about unions, I'm like, man, I wish you could do this, but with a bit more of a pro-American angle.
2: They can't. He just can't. You're exactly right.
3: Yeah.
2: By the way, if they forced radio workers to unionize, they would just fire you, Austin. Just just see, that's the problem.
3: Oh, I know.
2: That's the problem with unionization. It's, you know, it's not like, oh, I'll get paid more, or you might just not have a job. Your wage will be $0. That's not good. Let's see, what else do we have in here? Someone said, oh, this is for you, Austin, so we could do a 10 with Austin here on the Text Monster. Someone said, locally source your blueberries, Austin. You live in a very fruit and vegetable-rich environment in this part of the world. You don't locally source your blueberries, Austin?
3: Yeah, that's a genuine good point. I might have to do that. I saw a weird thing with beef today, too, so I might have to be going to my farmer's market this weekend.
2: What was the weird thing with... Oh, is that because we're going to import beef now to lower beef prices?
3: Yes, yeah.
2: Okay. Yeah, interesting. I meant to bring that up earlier. I forgot, but... Yeah, I thought you would just be growing them in your backyard or something at this point.
3: I have a raspberry bush, and we have 7 raspberries from it.
2: Seven. You know, you can get one a day for a week. That'll make you feel good. All right. Thanks, Austin. Appreciate it. Dale, we'll be back tomorrow. I'll be back on a 1.
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7: From ABC News, I'm Michelle Franzen. More tariff troubles between the U.S. and Canada. Canada says it will implement its own tariffs on U.S. goods after the Trump administration's 50% hike on some Canadian goods went into effect Saturday. President Trump, in his latest social media post, says the U.S. will now double tariffs in January if a trade deal is not met. That includes on auto parts. ABC's Elizabeth Schulze says consumers will likely end up bearing the cost.
8: The list ranges from Canadian alcohol to building materials. You've got dog leashes in this list, hockey sticks. It is a pretty carved out list of products that will be affected here. And we're talking about $20 billion of goods that come from Canada into the U.S.
7: The Trump administration vowing another round of sanctions against Iran and countries doing business with Iran. U.S. Treasury Secretary Scott Bessent calling today economic D-Day. Iran has responded and says more bottlenecks in the already hamstrung Strait of Hormuz will happen. More from ABC's James Longman.
9: Iran says that not a single drop of oil will be exported through the Strait of Hormuz as a response to this. We are possibly likely to see a resumption of its attacks on oil infrastructure across the Middle East.
7: The governor of Indiana calling for an investigation into the power company with thousands of residents and businesses in Gary without power for nearly 2 weeks following severe storms. ABC's Alex Perez says crews are still trying to clear debris.
10: Getting all of this debris cleaned up is also very important. Many residents have joined a class action lawsuit accusing the utility company of not doing enough to prepare for those violent storms. The utility company says they are working around the clock to get everybody back on, and they anticipate that could be by some point tomorrow.
7: In Massachusetts, the trial of Lindsay Clancy nearing an end with closing arguments set to begin this week. The mother is charged with killing her 3 children, with defense attorneys claiming Clancy suffered from postpartum psychosis. You're listening to...
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2: Good afternoon, Chattanooga. You're listening to Let's Talk Money with Jim Place, Jamie O'Donnell, and Kyle Bryant. 267-1023 is the number. Start our market day with the Dow Jones Industrial Average sitting at 53,458, up about 181 points. S&P sits at 7,665, down about 10 points. Jim, Jamie, how are y'all?
3: I'm good.
4: Good for a Monday. Max, how about yourself?
5: You actually have Art, and I'm doing great.
4: Hey, Art, what happened to Max?
5: Oh, he just took the day off.
4: Oh, he didn't die.
5: No, and we didn't cancel him.
2: More likely he'd get canceled.
3: I'm going to start on a different note because it just happened. I'm not going to tell the whole story.
4: What's that?
3: But to anybody out there listening, be nice to your family members, particularly your elderly family members.
2: We're nice to Jim.
3: I'm going to leave it to that. Good thing it's not TV.
2: Yeah. She teed it up. I mean, again, you can't just say
4: I just gave Kyle the universal sign of endearment.
3: Anyway,
2: happy Monday.
3: I mean that. Be kind to your family members. She was afraid to go home.
2: Oh.
4: Yeah, that's not right.
3: Nope.
4: All right, I got one for you. We're going to start the day off here with Harry and Meghan.
3: Why?
4: Recently announced. Now, wait a minute. We have a financial side of this, that they are moving back to England. And the first thing I thought of was expenses.
2: Got
4: it. Because, you know, when they first came over
3: here. Yeah, because they're real broke.
4: Well, yeah but when they came over here, they had a certain amount of settlement money, but the king cut them off.
2: Yeah.
4: Or the queen cut them off.
2: Royal family.
4: The king re-enhanced that. And it turned out they own two properties, one in Southern California. That what they have found out since then is a lot of their deals, financial deals that they had with Netflix gave them a bunch of money up front.
2: Mm-hmm.
3: They were temporary.
4: No, I mean, well, they were
3: like, dated. You get paid to do the show.
4: Yeah, to do the show. And then,
2: well, like, did they have a reality show or something?
3: No, they did that film. She was in Suits.
2: Suits.
3: I love Suits.
2: That's a great show.
3: It really is.
2: The first few seasons
4: are good. Here's the sideline of that.
2: Okay.
4: Nobody watched it.
2: Suits?
3: No, Mr. Place, you're wrong. People did watch Suits.
4: I'm not talking about Suits. Suits was 10 damn years ago.
3: You're correct.
4: I'm talking about where they're getting their cash flow now.
2: Right.
4: And the money has started to dry up.
2: Yeah, I agree with that.
4: And apparently they've got the home in Southern California that's worth $14 million that has, they didn't say how much, but it's got two major notes to it.
2: Okay.
4: They've got a condo in Portugal that has a major note to it. And
2: a lot of outflow, not a lot of inflow.
4: Their income has been reduced and their legal costs have gotten higher. Now, this is interesting that I didn't think about. Is that they spend about $6 million a year. But $3 million of that goes to security.
3: I hate to say this, but they probably don't have a choice.
2: Oh,
4: no,
2: they have
4: I
2: to
4: mean,
2: have
4: I,
2: that,
4: I don't
2: sure.
4: think they do. And they've got 24-7 securities, like 24-7 home health care.
2: I mean, it's
4: incredibly expensive.
3: That's where it's a little bit unfair. That I feel like Harry didn't choose to be Prince of England or whatever. Like, the family ought to have to foot that part.
2: They will if he's there, right?
3: Like, of the bill.
4: Well, I mean, if he were a part of the royal group, they would be. I mean,
3: he was still born a part. I mean, it doesn't make him any less famous, the fact that the family disowned him.
4: But in reality, everybody that has fame deals with security issues.
2: Yeah.
4: And a majority, if you're Matthew McConaughey, mm-hmm. you deal with security issues. You have 24/7 security around that.
3: All you have to say is Matthew McConaughey, and I'm just over here smiling.
4: Yeah, that's what I mean. I mean, because I heard McConaughey talking about it too. He said it costs a substantial amount of money to create security that's an absolute necessity.
2: Yeah, especially in this world.
3: Particularly for your family, too.
4: You, in that particular case, he's responsible for that. Tiger Woods is responsible for his own security.
2: Sure.
4: Although,
3: but I would argue Tiger Woods nor Matthew McConaughey were born into fame.
4: No, they were. They weren't necessarily born
3: into fame. So it's a subtle difference.
4: Well, here's the point. They've been cut off.
2: Yeah.
4: And they have figured out that it's probably going to be a lot more less expensive to live in England than it is to live in Southern California and maintain the present lifestyle they have. Plus, I would imagine what Jamie's saying is true. He gets back into the better graces of the king. Maybe they cover some of the
2: What happened to get him kicked out of that? I don't care about the royal family.
3: Well, somebody that follows this better is going to have to call and answer that question. But, I mean, it was... They weren't following the simplest way I could describe it is they weren't following the social norms of the family. Now, it was the queen
4: that did it,
3: that kicked him out. But his father is now king, so he may have a different opinion.
4: But Harry kind of chose that
2: route. Wouldn't he kind of affiliated in some Epstein files? Was that
4: I don't know. I don't know that he
3: I doubt. You're thinking of Prince Andrew. Yeah. That's a difference.
4: I don't bring it up for
3: any other Harry's a baby. Harry's younger than
2: And
3: he's certainly younger than me.
4: And I do think, you know, there's a difference too. When you're the firstborn and you're William, you are more than likely the future king of England.
3: Yes.
4: When you're the
2: you got to stay in
4: line. If you look at the hierarchy, you had the queen, you had Prince Charles, who is now king, you had William, and next in line are William's two sons, not Harry.
3: Yeah.
4: Harry was never, ever going to be king.
3: Unless something happened to William and...
4: Yeah, and they didn't have children.
3: Yeah.
4: Yes. So I think you ended up in a situation, there you also ended up with a difference in personalities. I think William kind of embraced the fact that he was going to be a future king and acted accordingly relative to the protocols, decorum, and everything else. And I don't know that Harry ever
3: Harry went and flew Hulk. He did things that they would have never let William
4: they would
3: do.
4: Not let William go do.
3: Or and that William understood he wasn't supposed to do. That being said, though, the fact that those two boys turned out the way they did after all that went on and what Diana went through is pretty remarkable.
4: No, I don't really disagree with that.
3: I mean, what they put that poor woman through was a lot. I understand she married into it. Yeah, you could make the argument she should have known what she was marrying into. But, I mean, she was also a baby.
4: I also don't know that she was marrying such a jackass.
3: You are talking about the King of England.
4: Yeah, I know. I am talking
3: Although they don't have any authority here. Thanks, Independence Day.
2: 1776 is when we quit caring about them, right?
4: Royal authority doesn't transcend to Chattanooga, Tennessee.
2: No. Or America.
3: I'm fascinated by the British royal family. I find the whole concept fascinating. I found Diana fascinating. I mean, I remember being in high school the night she died and sitting there staying up till 4 a.m. watching it just in shock, because she did in an interesting way figure out how to break free from that family and become her own person and raise the boys in what at least from the out as good of a manner as possible.
4: You know, it's an interesting side. It has nothing to do with finances, but a few years after she passed away, your mother and I were in Paris. And we were going, the tunnel where she died was almost directly across the street from where we stayed in the hotel there. And you could drive through there. And there's another reminder there that who you're associating with and the judgment of the people involved is going to be critically important as to your own, in this particular case, life. That the judgment said, I've seen some of the, let's call it Tiger Woods judgments, less than stellar off the golf course over an extended period of time.
3: That was a kind way to put it.
4: Yeah, that was. You know, I mean, it was. But you kind of look at it and say, sometimes those judgments, I mean, in Tiger's case, relative to that accident that he had in Southern California, he should have been dead.
2: Yeah.
4: I mean, there's a case where the judgments of the individual and the actions that you took were potentially extremely risky.
2: Yeah, no question.
4: And the judgment of what went on that night with Diana and what was going on, the heavy drinking that had been going on, the people that were doing the driving and were supposed to be charged in the scene, were apparently less than stellar.
2: Yeah.
4: Sometimes, you know, as the driver and the security people, it's almost like the Secret Service. Sometimes you have to tell the president how it's going to be. Historically, the president would tell you how it's going to be. I mean, the night of the correspondence dinner when the shooting took place out front a few months ago,
2: yeah.
4: In essence, the president of the United States wanted to stay. He wanted to do a speech. And the security basically said, no.
2: You can't.
4: You can't.
2: Yeah, sorry.
4: No. You're president of the United States, but you can't do that. We're going to do X.
2: Yeah.
4: Now, you can deal with us back in the White House, but you're going back to the White House. You're going back to the security out there. And a lot of times, my guess would be security doesn't necessarily have that authority over the individual that's actually making the decision, the person that's famous.
2: Yeah.
3: As opposed to, say, the Secret Service,
4: they do have the ultimate authority to say in a life-threatening situation, we're going to do X and you're leaving.
2: Yeah.
4: And whereas you've got to, I mean, you can have...
3: Well, where they basically put him in the bread truck, whatever, and it was like, you're doing this, whether you like it or not.
4: Yeah,
2: that was
4: because
2: recent.
4: Because we deemed that there was a legitimate threat relative to missiles that could bring down, the Air Force One, whatever it would be out there. Anyway, I just thought it was kind of interesting that they were moving. I brought it up for no other reason than...
2: It's expensive to live in California, too.
4: It's
2: $6 million a year. I mean, three on security, but still another $3 million?
4: It's a lot.
2: That's a lot.
4: 267-1023, Let's Talk Money. We'll be right back.
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12: Mostly sunny today, 91, partly cloudy tonight and tomorrow, 65 overnight, the high tomorrow, 92. 79 at Talk Radio 102.3, WGOWFM.
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4: You're back on Let's Talk Money, 267-1023 for my next. Now, I'm following Megan and Harry up with this.
2: Like,
4: are we ready?
3: He's like, who put him in charge?
2: 40-year-old woman. What else you got?
4: You two if don't you start have a bunch about, of articles in front
2: got,
4: of you.
2: I got real riveting information.
3: We don't print them out anymore.
2: If you start talking about Mahjong or white wine, stuff. We're cutting you off, okay?
4: Next great article that Jamie can comment on. Dog people versus cat people.
3: Oh, totally who, become a cat person.
4: Who had riveting. A be- who has a better retirement?
2: I'm going to say cat people is my guess.
4: You would be wrong.
2: Okay, good. I'm a dog
4: and,
2: person.
4: And I'm going to go through with a part of what they talk about.
3: And you I don't know idea. Nothing about cats. I'll explain it to you when you're done.
4: Let me tell you what. I do know. And you do too, because in my yesteryear, when I was 4, 5, 6 to about 10 years of age, we owned nothing but cats. Before we moved to California, then we owned nothing but dogs. I get that. But.
3: Cause he can remember being 4 really well.
2: I'm not making any more age jokes.
4: So cats, by their nature, Jamie, tend to be more independent, don't they?
3: Yeah.
4: I mean, they tend to. You can take an older cat, like you leave town.
3: Yeah.
4: With you and Ben leave town.
3: Yep.
4: And the older cats can stay there and they're on their own. Nobody can leave a dog by themselves for an extended period of time.
3: Because dogs aren't as smart.
4: Well, I'm not saying that they're not smart. I mean, but they're
3: different. You can't leave cats for an extended. I mean, Missy comes and takes care of the cats, but for a couple days.
2: I have to have somebody stay with my dog, Cash, but when we leave town.
3: Yes. I mean, like.
2: You know what the
3: stay
2: girl told
3: there.
2: Us? She wanted to spend the night and take care of our dog and get our mail. $50 a night. I was like, no, that's crazy.
4: Wanted to stay in your house?
2: Wait, Susan wanted someone to stay in the house, take care of the dog, get the mail. $50 a night. I was like, that seems steep, doesn't it?
3: Well, it depends on how far they're driving to go to work.
4: Like
3: and
4: cheap,
3: do you know what it costs to board your dog, Kyle?
2: Too much. Yeah, no, I agree. I mean,
3: that's like $40-$45 at best. So that's really not that bad of a deal.
2: It's a sticker shock to me.
4: Now, the survey came from Prudential because Prudential, through their financial system, people in their financial world, they asked them the question about whether they own dogs or whether they own cats. So the information, there was a lot more detailed information about this, although it's tongue-in-cheek. I get that.
2: Yeah.
4: But
3: also, I love dogs.
4: Is there a theory here that the cat, because they're more independent, is the person that owns the cat
2: less responsible?
4: I mean, when I think of cat, I think of an animal that doesn't give a damn.
3: Y'all are going to get calls from crazy cat
4: people. Well, I know. I'm not saying we're going to get calls from crazy cat. I'm just telling you what the article said.
2: Yeah, you're reporting the news.
4: Is there more likelihood that you would get one versus the other? Now, personally, I don't think it makes a rat's rear end difference.
2: No, of course not.
4: People that handle themselves financially figure out how to handle themselves well financially. People that don't.
2: Yeah.
4: And what they own probably doesn't make any difference.
3: Is it fair to say, and this may be really stereotypical, that women prefer cats more than men, and that if you look at the retirement savings of a female, that on average it's going to be less because earnings were less?
4: You know, I don't know whether I They didn't investigate that. That's an interesting thought. Now age has a lot to do with it. The older you get, the less likely you own an animal.
2: Yeah.
4: I mean, you get to that point in life where
3: you start losing them and you don't go redo them
4: because you're thinking you're making a 15-year commitment. I don't know if I'm going to be alive or be able. Mm. And less likely you want to take that dog out to pee at 6 o'clock
2: that's
4: in the morning
2: thing.
4: At 80 years of age versus 50.
3: And I would say cats are easier that way for older people, too.
4: Yes.
3: Even a 25-pound dog is a lot more to handle than a 5-6-pound cat.
4: If you looked at a lot of women who were widows or single that were over 65 or 70 years of age, would it be more likely that they would own the cat rather than the dog?
3: Yes.
4: I would think so.
3: I mean, I'm guessing.
4: No, it'd be a pure guess.
3: Cats are just, they're just different. And I haven't spent enough, I've really only been around 3 cats in my life for any meaningful amount of time, and they were all very similar cats. Grandma's cat Kaya, then there's Taco and Beaster now, but they're more friendly. Yes, they're independent, but they're also friendly cats that like cuddle. And I haven't had a lot of experience around the cats that are kind of like leave me alone, I'm doing my own thing kind of cats. I mean, they can get that way, but let's face it, dogs are needy, y'all. I had that puppy for 6 days.
2: Puppies are a lot.
3: And it tuckered me out.
2: They're a lot of work. And Cash, my dog, he's 11.
4: They are way more dependent.
3: Yes.
2: Yeah.
4: There's no doubt about that.
2: He's kind of, he's got, mathematically, he's on the last leg, right? He's 11. He sleeps a lot. He's winding things down.
3: Yeah.
2: Susan's like, what are we going to get next? I was like, we got 3 kids. I'm not getting a puppy. There's no chance.
3: It's just tough. Then the kids are going to want.
2: I know.
3: When Caroline wants the puppy, we all know she's getting the puppy, right?
2: Yes.
3: Just go ahead.
2: I'm just trying to say.
3: You got a few years before she can talk and ask her the puppy, right?
2: I don't know about that. Her preschool teacher was talking about how much she can talk, and I was like, yeah, she gets it honestly. From her mom.
4: Yeah, from her mother.
3: Uh-huh. Yeah, she might get it from both of y'all. I'm not buying that.
2: We'll see.
3: That's just, they're just, the point is, whatever animal you're getting, I don't care if it's goldfish, is the entire point is be committed to taking care of them.
4: Well, I'm committed to one thing. I'm tired of carrying this show. Do you all have something to add to this conversation?
2: I got one.
4: Give me an article. Give me somewhere to go.
2: All right. You ready?
4: Yeah.
2: Local business groups sue over Mandani's plan to open municipal grocery store.
4: Okay.
2: Here we go.
4: Group or a local group in New York City?
2: New York City.
3: This is
2: big.
3: No, this subject is fascinating. Jim did an article quickly. Was it last week or week before last? Out of the Cato Institute, and I was so mad at you because I really wish I'd had the opportunity prior to the show to read the article, because he hit the high notes, but it was an absolutely fascinating read on how this entire concept is, for lack of a better word, screwed up. Now, does this impact us in Chattanooga? No, it doesn't. But when I look at, I can look at when you have a pretty right, I'm not even going to use names here, a pretty right-wing individual and a pretty left-wing individual reading the same article and going, well, that's the dumbest thing I've ever heard.
2: Yeah.
3: It might ought to throw up some red flags for whoever is proposing the idea. And I am not the left or right leaning. I would say I fall right in the middle. But two people with very different points of views drew the exact same takeaway.
4: Yeah, but it didn't.
3: Not that there isn't an issue, but that the process to solve the problem is not the answer.
4: Well, I'm going to assume the lawsuit has to deal with the fact that you're asking business owners that own a grocery store to pay their taxes to support government municipal-owned grocery stores that are going to sell their goods for 30% less, and they're going to do it through tax subsidization of the people that own the other grocery stores as well as the general public. And they're saying, that's not right.
3: Well, and it's one thing if you look at pure tax subsidization. I mean, I can make the libertarian in me wants to make the argument, you know, the guys that have developed the area around the Lookout stadiums and the tax subsidies they get or Volkswagen subsidies that they got. That's not fair to me as an owner of Evergreen Advisors. But it would be, it's almost a step further in this case because it would be as though they were asking me
4: to
3: run the entity that I'm already running, but on their terms.
4: They'd be asking you to pay taxes for a subsidized entity to compete
15: against you.
4: Against you.
15: Well, yeah, I'll draw the parallel, and I'm not going to call any names, but there are certain, this is one that's applicable and comparable to what's happening in New York. Not as extreme, but it's in the similar vein. There are coffee shops here in town that are affiliated with churches. And some of those coffee shops have gotten in trouble for not paying property tax or sales tax or things on their business side because they are a nonprofit, quote unquote. And so the issue comes into play when you've got another local coffee shop that's got to compete with them, but they do have to pay taxes. They do have to pay market rent. So it's not a competitive playing field.
4: You're making an interesting point here, and I think this would be true for a lot of nonprofit organizations that have for-profit segments to them that sell to the general public should be held to the same tax standard.
15: Correct.
4: That not necessarily that the church itself would be held to, but if the church
15: business, if you're operating a real business,
4: they go into business.
15: Yes.
4: That business in and to itself is quote for profit.
3: Correct. Well, and you get into, and I cannot remember what is Patagonia's organization type called. It is essentially the outdoor company, Patagonia. They made a choice. Basically, they are for profit, but they give all the money away.
15: They reinvest it.
3: It is not a true nonprofit. And I'm sorry, and I understand I'm walking on thin ice here, but if you've got a church that's out there acting as a coffee shop, you are also walking.
15: You'll get in trouble with the Department of Revenue. And generally those things course correct. Like there is a separate, you know, I can't remember what it's called. It's a business tax on non-operating entity. Like if you're doing something outside of the scope, but there are seasons of that and there's been local coffee shops that have complained about it and rightly so.
4: It would be different if you have a church holding a raffle for the benefit of the church, it would be one thing.
15: Right.
4: But when the church chooses to get into a competitive business against other business owners in the community,
3: they're operating at an unfair, non-fair advantage.
15: And that's the parallel I want to draw with this grocery store is if you're getting subsidized by the government, you don't have to charge as much because your income, and so it's
4: government building
15: effect.
4: The facility. The government has figured out they don't know how to run a grocery store.
3: Well, now
4: so they are going to hire third party grocers.
3: This is the part where I start to lose my mind. And that Cato article did a lovely job talking about it. First of all, what in the world were they thinking? Do you know how hard it is to operate a grocery business? It is one of the hardest businesses to operate. Then they realized, well, we can't run a grocery business. So the entire concept of what was being argued gets thrown out. And they're still really trying to run a grocery store.
15: Yeah.
3: Even though they're going to hire the person that's supposed to know how to run
4: the
3: grocery store. They're recreating the wheel. There was a better way. Yes. To do this. And back to the subject of nonprofits. I mean, if you want the libertarian in me again is sneaking out. I don't think there's any organization in town that shouldn't be paying property taxes. Period. Paragraph. End of verse. I don't care if you are a church, if you are a some other kind of nonprofit, if you're a private.
4: You ought to have to pay it for the property. Yes.
3: Yeah. I agree. 267-1023 is the number. This Let's Talk Money. We'll be right back.
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4: You're back with Let's Talk Money, 267-1023. All right, here's a question for you guys. Totally non-related to all this other stuff we were talking about. What if the next market pullback is lengthy? A contingency plan is prudent. I've heard these ongoing arguments forever about, let's say, a 60-40 portfolio, whatever. Now we're getting to the point where someone's saying this is not appropriate because what if you had a major downturn and you had to sell stock in a down market? You have a 60-40 portfolio. What's the argument that a part of the conclusion process that you draw is the overall history of performance over a 75 to 100-year period of time?
3: A lot.
4: It's pretty high, isn't
15: yeah.
4: it?
3: I mean that's when you get into those frames, markets
4: the only things that you really have
3: predictable.
4: Now, I look at that and I say, okay, what period of time? I've been in this business for 44 years.
15: Okay.
4: And I say, what period of time that I've been in this business that you have had a continuous down market? the only
15: 3 years
4: sustained, 2.7 years, something like that, was the year, the latter part of 2000, 2001, and 2002.
15: And you had a crazy run for
4: there. You had a pretty significant run there. You'd had a big run up in the market.
15: I'm just saying,
4: then.
15: With events that happened, you had the dot-com boom. Then September 11th.
4: Dot-com bust, then you had the September 11th.
15: That one
4: then you had
15: really
4: the beginning of the Afghanistan and Iraq conflicts.
15: All those things.
4: So I look at that and I go, okay, so I've got a... We say to our clients all the time, if we got into some type of sustained down market mm-hmm. and we're having to produce income for you, our preference would be to sell bonds rather than stock because there's a likelihood that they're going to be more stable and have lost less, significantly less money in a down market.
15: Right.
4: Maybe even dead even in a down market.
15: Mm-hmm.
4: So I look at that and say, all right, are we willing to provide income to a client for a year, year and a half, or 2 years, and to sell bonds in a sustained down market? And the answer to me is yes.
15: Mm-hmm.
4: And we talk about the fact that the portfolio doesn't get necessarily more conservative because you grow older.
15: Right.
4: The portfolio gets more conservative when you begin to just move from the accumulation mode to the distribution mode of the asset.
15: Well, it also depends on how much money you have. If you've got a large sum of money, 20% of your cash in bonds may be enough to sustain you for several years.
4: Yes,
15: and so right. There's another.
4: You could have
15: why.
4: Someone that had $3 million portfolio and wasn't taking money out of the portfolio.
15: Right, so 80-20 mix could be perfect for them.
4: And I could, the same person I could argue that may say they want to be 50-50. They could be either one.
15: Yeah, sure.
3: But I think where the article kind of misses the point, I can give you a perfect example of when a 60-40 account doesn't work. You got $100,000. You need $50,000 this year, $50,000 next year. You know you're going to spend it.
15: Oh, sure.
3: Don't have that money in the market, period.
15: Yeah, keep it in cash.
4: That's going to be a high yield savings account or whatever it's going to be. If someone calls us and says, hey, I'm going to make a major purchase for $75,000 for a new automobile in October.
15: Mm-hmm.
4: And if we have a market that's up,
15: yeah,
4: I would be more inclined to want to go ahead and move that to a money market sweep account, something of that nature out there, because I know there's an impending major decision that's coming across. And we try to communicate with clients. If you can look 6 months out mm-hmm. and you can say to us, I'm going to need X amount of money in the month of October, November, December, whatever it would be, mm-hmm. then we want to take a look at
3: it's
4: the allocation.
3: It's no longer investable money at right. that point.
4: No,
3: I mean,
15: it's a short-term need.
3: Well, and maybe, I mean, I've seen some weird ones where there was a how would I say this? A relatively known need for cash. The expectation is most likely this is coming out at this rate, but it might not. So you free up the 6 months, put the rest in 100% bond portfolio.
4: Yes.
3: Like, and that's kind of a unique one. But I mean, to blanketly say 60-40 or 70-30 or whatever you want to put on it doesn't work. That's just, well.
4: Well, by
3: not very smart.
15: Well, I mean, yeah, and you see that.
3: It may work, it may not, depending on what you're doing, what your needs are,
15: and
3: how much money you have, how much expenses you have.
15: Well, that's why it's a conversation, and there's not a chart that you can go to that
3: exactly.
15: says, okay, I'm this age, I've got this much, this is what I have to do, you know?
3: It's
15: fluid.
3: They have tried to push that concept, Kyle, and it kind of drives me crazy because it just absolutely does not work.
15: I get that it makes sense, like in your 401k, a target date fund, I guess. A lot of times those, in my opinion, are too conservative. But if you're 22 and you're just starting, then be very aggressive.
3: And if you're not going to follow up with it, the target date's better than you monkeying with
15: I
3: it
15: totally
3: and doing,
15: agree with
3: doing
15: that.
3: Something
15: totally
3: silly.
15: Totally agree with that.
4: You know, I had a... existing client that is a son, is a 41-year-old son of a long-term client of mine that came in this morning. We were just doing an annual review. And I remember having a conversation with him, and I looked back in the notes yesterday,
15: mm-hmm.
4: and I looked at the notes, and he had a $15,000 or $20,000 cash reserve, and I said, you really want to work on building that cash reserve up. And he came in this morning, and he said, that cash reserve, instead of being $17,000, it's now $105,000. And we got into a debate. He was fixing his basement up.
15: Mm-hmm.
4: He was renovating. He has three children, like you do. Matter of fact, 10, 4, and 2, about the age of your children.
15: Yeah.
4: And he was doing all the work himself, and he'd been doing it piecemeal, and he was 2 years into the process. and it was going to cost $28,000 or $30,000 more. And my advice to him was finish the project immediately.
15: Yeah.
4: I mean,
3: he put himself in a situation where he could.
4: Where he could afford
15: That's
4: to.
15: That's a great point.
4: Yet he had built this mindset and discipline that he wasn't going to do it that way.
15: But the reason why he has the cash is because he's been
4: do it.
15: He's done it that way.
4: And there's a case where he's done the things that need to be done. His income was good, and he could afford to go in a little bit different direction. He had just gotten so adamantly locked into this process of building that cash reserve that I honest to goodness think he was asking advice and almost seeking permission.
3: Mm-hmm. That's not uncommon.
4: It's really not, is it? What people are saying.
3: But that's how they get there, is they do that. They become so diligent about it. And I mean, it's kind of like me in debt. There's a reason I don't like debt. It doesn't mean that debt never makes sense, but it's just so deeply ingrained to me, and I got such a habit of avoiding it. It's who I became.
4: It's a bias.
15: Yeah.
4: And there's nothing.
15: Yeah.
4: Not all biases are bad.
3: No.
4: I mean, there are advantages. Can that bias?
3: You'd be better off having my bias.

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1: somebody.
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8: You're back with Let's Talk Money. 267-1023 is the number. Well, what you got for us, Jim?
9: We can talk about like tariffs, ours. But...
8: No. Nah, we can go back to the grocery stores.
10: No. Nah.
8: We had somebody text in and say, why are we talking about this in Chattanooga? It's like, well, it's fascinating in my opinion.
9: That was my opinion.
8: And it's scary to think that, like, while that is a New York problem, and I don't think we're ever going to see that in Chattanooga.
10: It's a part of the United States, and it's a part of a trend that makes
8: That's what I'm saying. I mean, it's scary to think that the government's overreaching to that point.
10: And we made this point last week. I don't think anybody sitting in this room today is necessarily anti- combination

0: government-private programs.
1: No.
0: The aquarium was built
2: that way. It's
0: worked
2: well in this town, especially.
0: I think the baseball stadiums. We've had numerous examples of the entire downtown riverfront projects and everything that's gone on has been a combination of the two. The walking bridge, the old Market Street bridge, has been a Walnut Street has been a combination of public and private.
2: Yeah.
0: And I get that, and I've found that that works. This is not a combination
2: Correct.
0: Of public and private. This is public, absolutely straight competing against private and using public's dollars to do that.
1: It is. It's even more muddy than that, given that they're bringing in. I just can't get over the fact that makes them why they would think they're going to be able to run a grocery store.
2: Well, and I think affordability is an issue, and this is
1: I think that's not discounting that.
2: This hurts the grocery store.
0: I'm going to tell you another thing from an ethics standpoint. If I am the CEO of a publicly traded company that's being asked in to run that and compete against other private entities, I'm refusing.
2: Yeah.
0: I'm not doing that because I don't want an owner that doesn't necessarily know what they're doing. And I don't want an owner that would have been willing to do that to me had I owned the grocery store and now they wanted me to pay taxes to compete against myself.
2: Yeah.
0: No yeah. Problems. I mean, I don't think philosophically, if I'm private enterprise, I'm simply saying no.
2: Yeah, and I just don't think that this will actually go. I think this is more publicity than anything. I can't.
0: Oh, no, it's going to happen. They're going to build the groceries. Do I think they're going to build them? Yeah.
2: Yeah, but I don't think it will be sustainable. I don't think it's going to last.
0: Well,
2: long,
0: there's no history of them being.
2: They tried this in Atlanta.
0: When you look at private stores around the world, or public stores around the world that are owned by government, they tend not to be stocked very well. They tend not to do very well over an extended period of time because somebody's getting screwed on the deal. I mean, yes, somebody's getting product cheaper, but my guess is if that were to sustain itself for 5 years, you're going to drive the local public.
2: Yeah.
0: You're going to hurt the mom and pop. The private enterprise is going to be driven out.
2: Yeah.
0: They're going to leave. The only thing left is going to be the public grocery store that is run by an entity when it's all said and done that doesn't necessarily know what they're doing.
1: We'll see how all this plays out. What really gets me with this stuff are some of the arguments that are made. I mean, one of them was that government would have access to better distribution systems. Now, that's like saying, hey, look at us. We're going to do logistics better than Walmart. Really? Really? That just.
2: Probably not.
1: The odds of that are just so incredibly low. Again, I don't discount the problem.
0: Well, I go back to the
1: But we got a lot of problems and we need better solutions. Yes.
0: I go back to the Christine Patterson story. A very hot girl I was a sophomore in high school. Okay.
2: Better hurry.
0: Convinced her to go out with me while she had a boyfriend.
2: Okay.
0: My mother looked at me that afternoon and said to me, "You do realize if they'll do it for you, they'll do it to you."
2: Wow, that's a good
0: thing. If I'm the public side of this and I'm participating in this, competing against private enterprise that in other sections of my business, I have to know that eventually these people left to their only devices would do this to me.
2: Yeah.
0: And you might want to stop and think for a minute, do you want to be a participant in that? And do you want to get to the point in that relationship that that government entity says you need to do X when you know fully well that X won't work.
2: Yeah.
1: Coming up next, Yaffe Live, 1 to 3, 3 to 7 Sport Talk. We'll talk to you all tomorrow.

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2: From ABC News, I'm Michelle Franzen. Another escalation in the U.S.-Canada trade tiff. President Trump vowing to double tariffs on Canadian goods in the new year after the 50% went into effect Saturday. Canada says it will respond with its own import hike on American goods starting in September. Here's ABC's Karen Travers.
3: 50% tariff on Canadian goods coming into the United States. The White House, though, this morning, even as the president is digging in and now announcing the potential of new tariffs that he says would not go into effect until January 1st, unclear why he would wait so long for that. We, of course, have asked the White House. But they're also downplaying the potential impact on American consumers and the American economy.
2: The Trump administration says Iran will face tougher sanctions if they don't lift its blockade in the Strait of Hormuz. ABC's James Longman has more.
4: Treasury Secretary Scott Bessent says the goal is to, quote, sever every economic lifeline until Tehran stands alone. Now, Iran is warning that if the economic war continues, quote, not a single drop of oil will be exported through the Strait of Hormuz. Despite the rhetoric and the ongoing U.S. blockade on Iranian ports, we are now approaching 6 months since the U.S. and Israel launched their attacks on Iran, and there is no sign of a resolution.
2: The governor of Indiana calling for an investigation into the power company with thousands in Gary, Indiana, without power for nearly 2 weeks following those severe storms. Gary, Indiana's mayor, Eddie Melton, criticized the utility company NIPSCO, questioning whether they had enough crews stationed in the area ahead of the storms. Melton says he's hopeful that power will be restored soon.
5: Well, I'm prayerful. I believe that God is seeing us through as a community. I'm optimistic that we'll get through this together, but I'm not going to hold my breath in terms on specific dates and times set until the last person is turned on.
2: The utility company says it's working around the clock to restore power to every resident and business and hopes within the next 24 hours. 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
7: Oh, that sounds better. I like that intro better. Just have to say, now I feel at home. A little bit here. If you're wondering what I'm talking about, I know most of you listen. I mean, you have to listen to the station all day. I just know. I was filling in for Dale Jackson earlier. He's not canceled. I've tried. Don't you worry. I've tried. But he'll be back tomorrow. I filled in for him today. But now we're moving on to Yaffe Live, and we have a lot to get to on the show today. In a moment, I got to play a cut from the Democrat who is running for governor of Georgia. I really want to talk not just about that, but about my general take on the future of Georgia and how it could really affect me personally, since I live in Georgia versus Tennessee. So we'll get into that in a moment. I think you'll find it pretty interesting. We'll also have the Tennessee bullet points coming up. That's the top stories from around the state. At the bottom of the hour, I want to talk once again about data centers. I went over it a little bit when I was filling in for Dale. I have some more details. Trump commented on it. And man, that is something that there is a split on it. The polls are fascinating because more and more people are coming out against it. The polls against it have increased. You would think as we become more informed about it, we would be more okay with it, in favor of it. It's been the opposite. It's a moral panic, I'm telling you. But I will discuss that, how it affects us here locally, whether you're in Tennessee or Georgia. Quake will join us for the Sports Monster segment of the day. Great. High school football action over the weekend. A record kick by an NFL kicker on the Chiefs. Pretty interesting. Also, some craziness out of the WNBA. So we'll try to cram all that in for our Sports Monster segment of the day. And it's Monday. So you know what that means. And the next hour, I do the Sunday News Show's recap. That's where I recap what happened on those Sunday News talk shows. I'm talking Meet the Press, Face the Nation, Fox News Sunday, and others. So you don't have to worry about it. I give you Sundays off. But if you're a news junkie, you want to know, well, you just wait till Monday. Don't you worry. I will update the latest. It's my public service to you. I do it in part because Max likes to watch, Captain Max likes to watch Gunsmoke on Sundays, he says. So then I watch the news shows for him. What can I say? Max is not here today. Art is filling in. I already said hi to you earlier today, Art. But I'll once again thank you for filling in and ask how you're doing.
17: I'm doing fine. I'm not used to getting up to an alarm clock, but.
7: Well, you did for years when you produced the morning show.
17: Why didn't I ever?
7: Of course, I guess you did too when you were in the post office.
17: Oh, yeah. 6 days a week. 17 years.
7: Six? You work 6 days a week? I didn't know that.
17: You're supposed to work five, but we never had enough people.
7: Really?
17: Yeah.
7: Did you at least get overtime or anything?
17: Oh, gosh, yes.
7: Okay, good.
17: And the Postal Service's overtime is over 8, not over 40.
7: Ah, there
17: you go.
7: That
17: builds up a lot quicker.
7: Okay. Yeah. Oh, did you have to get up early for that job?
17: Not
7: as early as the morning show.
17: You know, 7 o'clock.
7: That's not quite
17: like
7: as bad as 4 a.m.
17: It is
7: okay.
17: Not.
7: All right. We'll end the show with Yaffe's Monster Rewind. We always take your text messages on the text monster, 423-267-1023, 423-267-1023. If you want to weigh in on anything, you can there. So I want to play this cut. Keisha Lance Bottoms is the Democrat running for governor of Georgia. And I remember I was playing cuts of John Ossoff last week as he is running for re-election for U.S. Senate in Georgia. And I kind of joked, I was like, man, if the Democrats take the governors and they keep the Senate races and they gain more power off Georgia, well, am I going to have to move to Tennessee? Now, obviously, I'm just joking. I'm not one of those. It's just going to move because of something like that. Although I was thinking about it over the weekend, and there is one issue in Georgia that might force me to move to Tennessee one day. Not right away. And it's one of those issues where if a Democrat does become governor for a while, it would affect it. But there are Republicans against it as well. So I'll talk about that in a moment. But I wanted to play a cut just to kind of give you an idea. Keisha Lance Bottoms, the former mayor of Atlanta, give you an idea of why I'm not too supportive of what they're doing. Even though you might say, okay, John Ossoff, Keisha Lance Bottoms, they're not Democrat socialists. Yeah, but they're still way too far to the left for me. So here's what she said.
18: When I was mayor of Atlanta, when ICE had the family separation policy in our state, in our nation, I made the decision to end our multi-year, multi-million dollar agreement with ICE. Because all money ain't good money. And when we did that, other cities followed, counties followed, other states followed, and it made a difference.
7: All right. So if you're like me, you're a supporter of ICE, you want to make sure we enforce the law on illegal immigration, you're not going to be a big fan of that. It's just kind of a quick reminder that, yes, she is not maybe a Democratic socialist. She is not maybe a Mom Donnie or El Said or whatever. Well, that doesn't mean she's not pretty far to the left. So I'm not a huge fan of that already. I'm worried about what she would do when it comes to crime policies. But I got to tell you, I know a lot of people. The issue that really gets me thinking about my future, whether it's going to be in Georgia or maybe Tennessee, is education. I got to tell you, I know a lot of people in my general area, a lot of people in my district, a lot of people in Georgia that are deciding to homeschool their kids. They're deciding to homeschool their kids. They don't trust the public schools. I was looking it up. Some of the schools near me in Walker County, probably better than maybe some in the Hamilton County area in Tennessee, but still not the greatest schools. So we have to think about that. I mean, Evie just turned three. My daughter just turned three over the weekend. And by the way, we had a great birthday party. I gave her one of those little lawnmower toys that blows bubbles, you know, as it's going. She loved it. I wish it could actually mow the yard, because then maybe she'd just do it for me. And I wouldn't have to do it. I'm probably going to have to do it today. But anyway, that's a side note. By the way, that toy only cost $9. I couldn't believe it. Got a Walmart. It was $9. What a deal. I was like, man, it's easy to buy a gift for a kid. I can't. When she's like 13 one day, then she's going to want expensive things. But we have to start thinking about that now. We have a lot of people we know. They want their kids brought up. Proper education, proper values. We worry about safety. And so we have to think, okay, do we go the homeschool route too? I mean, homeschool route, I know some people that homeschool, they do a great job. Homeschool can be a really great thing. I don't think it's necessarily for everyone. I mean, we put my daughter in a sort of a Mother's Day out preschool, and we think it's actually good for her. She's able to socialize with other kids, learn more structure. Would she be able to get that in a homeschool? Now, I know there are homeschool co-ops and everything. It's also, you know, is every parent really fit to do homeschooling? Is it really what's best for every family? Can every family even realistically accomplish it? So we have a choice to make in Georgia. We can say, okay, we're going to homeschool. We can say, okay, public schools are fine. I know some people are worried, but she'll be all right to just put her in a public school. Or do we try to find a way to put her in private school? Now, I would actually prefer to go the route of private school, but private school is very expensive. And the cost of everything else hasn't gone down, unfortunately. We can talk about that later, what's causing that. So we have to decide, okay, can we somehow make the sacrifices needed while I'd be making enough money at the time and still a couple of years out and everything to decide to pay for private school? And the reason I have to do that, one of the reasons I have to do that is Georgia does not have a school choice program like Tennessee just passed, like Alabama just passed, like Florida just passed. So I have to kind of look and say, you know, if I really want my daughter to go to a private school, I could use some help. And Tennessee has a great school choice program they're passing. They're upping the income caps. And we could use that school choice program to put, say, Evie in a very good private school to make sure she has a great future. Now, we're not the only ones who would have the opportunity. Everybody in Tennessee has the opportunity. And as I said, I support school choice because my goal is not to protect the public education institution. I want to make that better. I do. But my goal is to make sure every student has a better opportunity for their individual education. And sometimes that's in a private school. That's fine. But I'm sitting here, you live in Georgia because housing-wise, Georgia was a little more affordable. They have a state income tax where Tennessee doesn't, but property taxes are a little lower. Sales taxes are a little lower. There are trade-offs and everything. But I'm sitting here thinking, and I'm like, look, in a couple of years, do I need to consider moving to Tennessee just for better schools? And not because Hamilton County necessarily has better public schools, but Tennessee has a school choice program. And I'd like to be able to put my child in a private school. Do I have to start thinking about that? So the main reason I bring that up is I want Georgia to pass school choice. That's the main reason I bring that up is I would really like to push for that. It's something Georgia needs. And if I'm a parent in this area, a Christian conservative parent in this area, I can't be the only one thinking about this. There must be a lot of families in this area who are like living on the border. They're living in Georgia. They like Georgia, but they look over and they say, you know, Tennessee's got a great school choice program. We're trying to raise our young kids. Maybe we should consider moving to Tennessee, not only because they don't have a state income tax. There are other reasons as well, conservative legislature, but they have this great school choice program. That's something we have to think about. So in my opinion, Georgia could be missing a huge opportunity here. At least for parents in this area, to once again be able to encourage more people to move to Georgia. They could do that by phasing out the state income tax. I believe in that. But I think the school choice program is a part of that. So you could tell me what you think, or maybe you think just, yeah, if you don't worry about it, put her in a public school locally. So it's not just it's not just what Keisha Lance Bottoms said when it comes to immigration, which I disagree with. It's not just John Ossoff being a Democratic senator when Mike Collins, I'm going to vote for him, he would do a good job. But there are other issues as well I have to think about. And I guarantee you, if Keisha Lance Bottoms becomes the next governor of Georgia, they are not going to pass a school choice program anytime soon in that state. I just don't think it's going to happen. Not like what they have in Tennessee. So I want you to tell me what you think. 423-267-1023 was kind of on my mind over the weekend, so I wanted to share that with you. 423-267-1023. Somebody weighed in on the text monster just now and said, move to Tennessee and you'll get an instant 6% pay raise. I'm guessing that's because they don't have a state income tax. The problem is the cost of housing, at least in this area, is a little bit more expensive. It would have to be a different part of Tennessee. That's the issue I kind of run into there. But if you want to weigh in, 423-267-1023. When we get back, we'll move on from Georgia stuff to Tennessee stuff, all of the Tennessee bullet points. And yes, I got to talk about data centers once again at the bottom of the hour. You're listening to Yaffe Live. We'll be back in a sec.
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26: It's sunny today, 91. Partly cloudy tonight, 65. Partly cloudy again tomorrow, 92. It's 84. 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
7: Welcome back to Yaffe Live. Yes, it is a revolution in common sense here on the Talk Monster, and usually you can hear me 1 to 3 p.m. Monday through Friday. I was on 10 to noon today as well, filling in for Dale. Don't worry, Dale. We'll be back tomorrow. I was talking a little bit about, do I have to think about moving to Tennessee in a couple years so I can have their school choice program, have access to that possibly? Just something crossed my mind over the weekend. I know a lot of parents around me wanting to homeschool. They just don't like the public schools in the area. But someone texted in and said, move to Tennessee, it's way better. And yes, both private school and homeschool are better than public school. I have one of my children in private and one that we are homeschooling. I think that is the way to go if you're a Christian and want to raise your child to love Jesus, because they won't get that at public school. So one person who is pro private or homeschool, you can weigh in as well, 423-267-1023. Got to move on to some Tennessee stuff, of course, right now. We have those Tennessee bullet points. Let's get to it.
28: The Tennessee bullet points, the top headlines from around the Volunteer State.
7: 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You can see my latest interview with Olivia Lupia. She joined me last week in for Brandon Lewis, so that interview is up there. Also on their YouTube page, their social media, everything else. So go to TennesseeConservativeNews.com. Number four today, Gas prices dropped almost 5 cents a gallon at the pump over the past week. A little bit of good news. Still too high, but at least some good news there. Gasoline prices in Chattanooga have dropped by 4.6 cents per gallon in the last week, with the average price now at $3.48 per gallon. Now, prices in Chattanooga are nearly 20 cents lower than a month ago, but still 81 cents higher than a year ago. Nationally, the average price of gasoline has risen to $4.05 a gallon, with diesel prices have surged nearly 17 cents per gallon. The increase in prices is attributed to the loss of Russian refinery capacity and ongoing Ukrainian attacks there. So there you go. At least on the gasoline front, a little bit of good news, a little bit of relief, but just a little bit. Number three, I talked about this earlier, but I'll mention it again. Why not? Senator Marsha Blackburn, who's probably going to be Tennessee's next governor, has a new coloring book out. I just have to get this for Evie, because Evie has met Marsha Blackburn, one of only two U.S. senators who have held baby Evie. But it's called Marsha Blackburn, An American Success Story, a new unauthorized biographical coloring book titled Marsha Blackburn, An American Success Story, has been released by Really Big Coloring Books. Now, the 40-page activity book showcases the life of Tennessee Senator Marsha Blackburn from her childhood in Mississippi to her election as U.S. Senator in 2018. Now, the coloring book aims to highlight Blackburn's inspirational journey as a trailblazing and determined woman, providing a fact-based, nonpartisan account of her personal and professional milestones. It's created for use in classrooms, homeschool programs, and libraries. The book was designed without input from Senator Blackburn or her staff, but it seems to be very pro her. So I have to get that for Evie. It's just subtle. And number two, I said I could get it for Izzy too, but he's a little too young still to color. Number two today, House Speaker Cameron Sexton is pushing for a special session to pass Tennessee property tax cap. See, if they pass that, that would be another reason why I might move to Tennessee. I just say, House Speaker Cameron Sexton and other Tennessee Republican leaders are pushing for a special legislative session in the coming months to pass a property tax cap. This is amid pressure from constituents and Nashville business owners over skyrocketing taxes in one of only four states without any such limit. Now, earlier bills, including one that advanced in the House but was killed in the Senate, failed during the regular session. Sexton has noted discussions for a fall special session that would also address removing unrealized capital gains from assessments, while meetings with figures like country singer John Rich and Senate Majority Leader Jack Johnson are aiming to urge Governor Lee to call the session. Now, lawmakers are weighing options such as assessment rate or levy caps, balancing taxpayer protection with local government's needs for services amid growth, with decisions possibly either in a special session or maybe this comes up in the 2027 regular session. And I interviewed Bo Watson last week. He has proposed bills like this in the past, had trouble getting them through, but then he believes maybe it comes up again and it will get through because, I mean, just property taxes have gone up so high. I mean, part of that's for a good reason, because housing values have gone up because everyone's moving to Tennessee, so the economy's growing, but it really hits you when it comes to the taxes. Number one today, the other moral panic. So data centers is one moral panic, but the other one is flock cameras. Well, Tennessee sheriffs, police chiefs are developing new safeguards for license plate readers amid the flock camera concerns. Now, flock is just one of the brands, but generally we're talking about the license plate reader cameras. The Tennessee Sheriffs Association and the Tennessee Association of Chiefs of Police announced that they are developing a framework for responsible use of automated license plate reader technology. This is amid concerns over flock safety cameras. The proposed safeguards will require a legitimate documented need to access the systems, treat retrieved images as investigative leads requiring human verification before any enforcement action. It set rules for data retention as well, storage and sharing. They want to protect First Amendment activities and establish processes for public complaints plus accountability for misuse. Officials emphasize the need for transparent constitutional policing to maintain public confidence as the initiative responds to growing scrutiny from local and state leaders. Now, there are some calling for temporary bans on this. There's pending legislation as well that could come up in the next session, along with a federal bill that could effectively restrict the cameras nationwide. So this is kind of where I am. I know some conservatives are just like, take them down immediately. It violates the Fourth Amendment or something. The fact is, the courts have basically said for years that you don't have that reasonable right to privacy when you're on a public road. So they can use a camera on a public road. So I think we should add safeguards because it has been abused by some. And we need strict punishments for those officers and others that abuse it. But it's also saved lives, which I've talked about on the show before, and it's caught many criminals. So there's got to be a way to have the safeguards without just throwing the baby out with the bathwater, as Max was saying last week about it. So you can weigh in on that if you want. 423-267-1023, 423-267-1023. This brought to you by the Tennessee Conservative. Subscribe for free today. You can find this story, the one I just did, right there. 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
5: ABC News, I'm Michelle Franzen. The U.S. announcing it's prepared to slap countries with sanctions if it does business with Iran. U.S. Treasury Scott Bessent says there is no gray area in this conflict.
6: Let there be no ambiguity as to the position of the United States. An economic engagement of any kind with this murderous regime will expose those responsible to the full reach of American power.
5: Secretary Bessent, though, did not give a deadline for sanctions to start. The U.S. and Canada locked in a back and forth on tariffs. Canada now says it will put tariffs on American goods starting in September after the U.S. imposed 50% hikes on a variety of Canadian imports. Outside Reno, fire crews were on the front lines of a fast-moving blaze. The Hawk Fire in Nevada has scorched 15,000 acres in a matter of days. Communities in Gary, Indiana are still waiting for power to be restored nearly 2 weeks after severe storms. The utility company estimates all power could be back on within the next day. This is ABC.
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7: 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I am Tennessee's voice of reason, Georgia's voice of reason as well, as you can imagine. If you want to weigh in, a bunch of people are already weighing in on the text monster here, 423-267-1023. I just looked it up because I was talking about, especially if Keisha Lance Bottoms wins the governor's race in Georgia, maybe I have to move to Tennessee in a couple of years because I would like to use Tennessee's school choice program. Georgia doesn't have one, and if a Democrat wins, Georgia's not going to get one. I'm not saying they would even if a Republican wins, but a chance would be greater. According to an Insider Advantage poll, it found that Republican nominee Rick Jackson had 46.3% of the support, and Democratic nominee Keisha Lance Bottoms had 46.2%. So 0.1% difference. Doesn't get much closer than that. That's about as close as it gets. Now, this election is happening. Governor Brian Kemp is barred from running again because of term limits. And Rick Jackson, you can remember, spent a ton of money to get that race, even though Trump endorsed his opponent. So the money made a big difference there. So we'll see if things change. Still a little ways out, a couple of months out, but that's pretty close. One person said this. So let's see, a bunch of people weighing in on the text monster. Said, I was raised in Georgia. I stayed there until my kids got out of school. North Georgia has some great public schools. Moved to Meigs County 4 years ago. Is it Meigs County? Is that what it is? I'm sorry.
1: Meigs.
7: It is Meigs. I had it right the first time. Where is Meigs County exactly? Do you know? I'm not as good.
1: If you keep going up Highway 58, the next county you come to is Meigs.
7: Okay, good. Thank you. Yeah, okay. So they moved to, we have our, he's our traffic guy, so he knows all about the directions and everything. It's good. Meigs County says, I moved to Meigs County 4 years ago. Big difference in a good way than Georgia. Okay. One person, though, said, you just proved the point that this voucher program is designed to prop up small conservative religious schools. Honestly, a lot of the small conservative religious schools don't want to be a part of the program because they're worried about the state coming in and telling them what to do. So it might prop up some, but there are some that don't want to be a part of it. Let's see. Another person said the school voucher program in Tennessee is a joke. Look who it's going to. Majority goes to families making over $173,000 a year. Look, all I'm saying is I don't make that much and I really want to use it. So me personally, I'm not one of those. Let's see. I had mentioned in the Tennessee bullet points, Marsha Blackburn, there's a new coloring book out. It's kind of a lighter story, but somebody said they really need big coloring books to fit her enormous ego in those pages. Okay. Let's see here. We've got some people weighing in on flock cameras. Who knew my Tennessee bullet points would get people so riled up here. So let's see. Now on the school choice thing, another person said Tennessee isn't offering choice, and framing it that way is intellectually dishonest on its face. We already have the choice of choosing private schools. What Tennessee is offering is a government handout. Because the Republican efforts to improve public education in Tennessee over the last 20 years have been an abject failure. There is a cost associated with living in an educated society, and everyone is responsible for contributing to that cost. Oh, here we go. Funneling public schools out of nonprofit public schools and into private schools is ethically wrong. Okay, I mean, the whole point of school choice is to give the public school system accountability. But it just seems like this person thinks we just need to add more money to public schools, even though the money we put per student in public schools is actually more than what we would put into the private schools through school choice, because private schools usually can just do a better job, I think. So there you go. I do want to talk about data centers, though, a little bit, because we have had issues in Walker County, Georgia, over a data center locally. We have had So Walker County has a data center moratorium. We had Hamilton County and the Hamilton County mayor come out and put a year moratorium on data centers, a pause on data centers. We have some in Congress want a nationwide ban, temporary moratorium on data centers. We now have Texas that's gotten into this issue where they want a ban on data centers. Now, I said for a while, I think a lot of this is a moral panic. A couple of examples of what this reminds me of. One, fracking. All the freak out over fracking was stupid. It was debunked, and fracking has been nothing but good for our energy sector and our economy overall and jobs. But also nuclear power. I was talking about that during Dale's show. Just imagine if we didn't have the freak out over nuclear power in the 60s, and we actually did build a bunch of nuclear power plants across this country back then, we would be much better off in terms of the grid, in terms of energy prices, everything else. You don't even have to look to us, just look to France. They did it, and they're much better off because they really invested in nuclear power. Data centers seem similar to me, that we're going to regret it if we just want to go down this outright ban of data centers. That doesn't mean there aren't some concerns that need to be addressed in local communities, but when you start implementing statewide bans on them, that to me seems like more of a moral panic than it does anything real. Trump is for the data centers. I think he's right about this. I mentioned as well, in Alabama, Senator Tommy Tuberville is going to be their next governor. He's pro-data center. Alabama's going to get a ton of business growth, economic growth, tax revenue growth by putting in these data centers. If Alabama really does become that pro-data center, they're going to benefit a lot, I think. But here's what Trump said about it over the weekend.
2: Well, the data center subject to me is a pretty simple one. If you pick the right location, and it's got to be, not every location is perfect for it, but you pick the right location, what it means for a community is jobs and lots of money and lower taxes. And the data centers now are mandated by me that they build their own electricity, so they're not taking it from the grid.
8: Do you worry that
2: it's going to lower the electric cost because they're building electricity, and the extra, as an example, we talked about this once. I'm very proud of it. It was my idea. They're going to build their own electric producing facility, and that electricity that they have left over is going to the grid. It's going to lower the cost of electricity. So if I were a community, I would want the data center. It means jobs, it means income, and it means lower taxes.
7: I think he's right. I mean, I gave the example earlier when I was filling in for Dale Jackson, where West Virginia wants to start phasing out their state income tax, and they can do it because they have allowed a lot of data centers to come in. They really have been pro-data center. Because of that, they're getting a ton of tax revenue, and that's going to go to good things. I think Trump's right. Now, Trump, though, does seem to understand that, politically speaking, there's a division here, and it's not really a division between left and right. There are many people on both sides of the aisle who are coming out against data centers. It's not the usual left-right split here, but here's what Trump said.
8: The same AI, take the same message on data centers?
2: No, I want them to do what they want. Some people feel differently. I really want them. If a Republican's against the data center, that's okay with me. I'm only saying that if I ran a community, now there are different types of communities, but generally speaking, if I ran a community, if I was a mayor or if I was a governor in a state, I would want to have the data centers because they bring tremendous income. They're clean. They produce their own energy. The new ones are producing their own energy. I would want to have data centers.
7: So it's interesting because I think he's right, but it's also interesting. He's like, look, Republican governors can do what they want. He's not pushing it because, I mean, there are times he'll call out Republican governors if they disagree with him. But this is not one of those issues. He's just like trying to be pro data center, but he's allowing the Republican governors to do what they want on this. Now, I wanted to read some of this just to kind of give you a general idea of how I feel about this. And I've talked about it, you know, when I was discussing it earlier, I was saying this is not just about data centers. It's not just about the moral panic, but I want America to continue to be the place of innovation, continue to be the place of economic growth, continue to be the place that builds, whether it's in technology and takes us to the future. There's a reason why we have more economic growth than, say, Europe. And a lot of the people that are against data centers say we need more manufacturing back here, say they want to reshore things. Well, if we don't build the data centers here, it's going to be overseas where they put them. And then they'll complain that they weren't built here. So it's like one or the other. But I saw this piece from Noah Rothman in the National Review, and he puts it better than I do. He says, is there no cure for the data center hysteria? He says, vast quantities of ink have been expended in the effort to address Americans' anxiety about them. None of it seems to matter. That's right. I call it a moral panic. There are a lot of people debunking the myths about it. You could talk about the economic benefits. Donald Trump has been pro-data center, yet the polls keep going more and more against them for some reason, in the other direction. He says, the United States still holds the upper hand in the AI arms race between America and China. But on the present course, America's advantage will erode. American platform operators report that China is actively fueling AI skeptical sentiment across Western social media. So that's another thing. A lot of this stuff you see on social media against data centers, it's China. It's Russia. They're pushing propaganda against it for obvious reasons. They don't want us to be ahead of them on this. They want to be able to get ahead. He says the staggering 60-point swing on the issue is just 6 months more than justifies some of the astonishment. It also warns broader bewilderment over why data centers are as politically radioactive as they have become. So in the last like 6 months, there has been a 60-point swing in the poll, and it's been against data centers, more and more against them, not for them. He says, data centers critics say that they consume untold quantities of water and put undue strain on the environment, but the minimally curious should have encountered one of the dozen of fact checks showing data centers consume about as much water as a golf course or a farm, many of which are located in drought-prone or water-stressed areas, but do not elicit such passionate opposition. So I've heard it's actually a lot less. So if you want to talk about water consumption, build a golf course, build a farm, those two places will consume a lot of water, much more than a data center would. He says, nor do data centers abrogate the law of conservation of matter or somehow arrest the water cycle. So the way the data centers work is, yeah, they use the water for cooling, but then it evaporates and goes back into the water cycle, which people are just forgetting. It doesn't just disappear. There's a cycle. He continues on. He said, those molecules will reconvene in the atmosphere just as they always have. Nevertheless, the objection persists. He says, we've heard that data centers have an impact on local quality of life. They're noisy. They're eyesores. They vibrate at a low frequency that can bring up cortisol levels, as one person said. But a lot of that isn't true either. The data center facilities must comply with municipal ordinances on decibel limits. Data centers and their proprietors must follow those limits, just like any other building would. Their loudest components, cooling systems, and backup generators are engineered to meet those noise limits or run only during outages and during testing periods. So the noisiest parts of them don't run all the time. It's only when they need backup. And they still have to comply with local noise ordinances. And then he brings up here, he says, ask West Virginians who may soon pay nothing in state income taxes as a result of their data center build out. If these outfits offer no benefit to their local communities, I mean, there's one. He says, as for their unpleasing aesthetics, that's a matter of taste. But a total moratorium on their construction doesn't seem like the most reasonable remedy. So over and over again, the issue of water, the issue of energy, he brings that up as well. That you look at Virginia, they have a lot of data centers that have been built in the last few years, and energy prices have actually gone down, believe it or not. That's because when you build data centers, you upgrade the power grid, and because of economies of scale, energy prices can go down. But as Trump mentioned as well, some of these data centers are going to produce their own energy. They'll have extra, and they'll actually contribute to the grid. So that's a way to address those concerns either. He says, let's see here. The AI race has been disruptive. New technologies often are. But the benefits of winning that race are already visible, or should be. Accelerated medical discoveries like personalized cancer therapies are approaching maturity. The promise AI holds for cheaper, cleaner power generation and longer lasting

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1: 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We have the Sunday News Show's recap at the top of the hour. 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
4: Mostly sunny today, 91. Partly cloudy tonight, 65. Partly cloudy again tomorrow, and 92. 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
7: 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Glad you have joined me today. That was the third hour of me on the station today. I filled in for Dale Jackson earlier. Don't worry, he'll be back tomorrow. And right now, Quake is with us. So that means it's time for our Sports Monster segment of the day. Quake, as you know, is one of the hosts of Sport Talk. 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

0: How are you?
1: I'm good. Funny story, though. My father-in-law, who listens to the radio station, but he is quite the left-leaning listener, right? So he said, they canceled Dale Jackson. This is the second day he's not been there. I was like, I didn't get an email or anything, so I think it's a theater of the mind there a little bit.
0: I read Dale's official statement, if you missed it. He said he's not canceled.
1: Right.
0: He said they've tried.
1: You can just put on pause for a day or two. There you go.
0: He'll be back tomorrow.
1: Big day for us, okay? If you're a Tennessee football fan, you've got a quarterback. They named Faison Bradley.
0: Great.
1: Brandon. I'm sorry, I was thinking Bradley's not his last name. Faison Brandon, get used to that name. He's a five-star freshman out of North Carolina, and Josh Heupel named him the starter this morning at some point in time. Pascal will have all the details at 3 o'clock, guaranteed there. We also start with our weekly visits with Chattanooga Moxhead football coach Rusty Wright.
0: Great.
1: Their game, they open up at West Georgia on Thursday night. So we'll chat with him. Of course, a lot of high school football this past weekend that we can chat about. Hall of Famer Jim Donnan will join us at 5:35, so it's going to be a lickety-split show because those things happen. You know, when you got a bunch of guests, it's just like, whoo,
0: right.
1: And you're driving home, you're like, dang, that was the fastest 4 hours ever.
0: And it's usually fast anyway, so it's even faster.
1: Right, it's even faster, that's right.
0: So anything special over the weekend from high school football?
1: Had some really good games, and boy, Jeff Kate and Joe nailed the one we were at, the Tyner-Silverdale game was a two-pointer. There was a really good game with Bledsoe County and Sequatchie County that went into overtime. Just all really, you know, great, even better than normal, week one in high school football. It was.
0: So that means
1: there was
0: we're starting
1: games.
0: Strong. That means we're it's going to be strong. Quite a year, I
1: That's
0: think.
1: That's right.
0: They're going to be busy in the Coca-Cola Red Zone this year.
1: Exactly. And the game of the week this week will be Notre Dame at Ray County. So that's both those teams are green, so a battle for the green.
0: Okay.
1: And what's funny is Kenny went to Notre Dame and Joe went to Ray County, so there's going to be a lot of arguing going on Friday night, I guarantee
0: Good.
1: You. Yeah.
0: I like it.
1: Oh, yeah. They'll be going back and forth, so we got that one. And we'll just see what else is going on. Everybody's opinion of the weekend's festivities, kind of narrowing it down here to, you know, almost football from every single angle.
0: What did you think about that record kick from Harrison Bucker of the Chiefs, 69-yard field goal?
1: These guys are ridiculous nowadays. I mean, it really is stupid. It's stupid. They're going to have regular, like a guy who can pretty much nail a 70-yarder, you know, every once in a while. I mean, that is insane.
0: It's just crazy. And they were talking about how he could have nailed it from like 75 or something, the way that kick went.
1: And if you remember, the Tom Dempsey was a guy who held the record forever and ever and ever.
0: Uh-huh.
1: He was a kicker for the New Orleans. I think it was 62 yards, right?
0: Yeah.
1: Well, he was a straight-on kicker, and he was either a birth defect or something happened with his foot. So he had a cleat that had a flat – his foot was shorter, so he had a flat point to it. So he and that record stood for I'm going to say at least 30 years, if not longer than that.
0: Well, I saw something though that like,
1: but now they're all doing it. I mean, it's the 60 yarder.
0: Is there a rule change or something like that happened that made it easier to do these kicks or something? Or
1: no? I would say if I had to guess, I would say more turf. Gives you more consistency of the ground, and then a lot of stadiums without, you know, with a dome, that your wind's not going to affect
0: right.
1: it as much, too.
0: Okay.
1: But, I mean, in general, Denver's outside, and that guy, of course, that's a higher elevation, so you got all kinds
0: Maybe
1: of factors.
0: Helped. But still, whatever
1: it's
0: the
1: impressive.
0: Factors are, it's still impressive.
1: I'm not trying to take anything away from it.
0: Right.
1: I know my big butt couldn't do it.
0: Great. One of the hosts of Sport Talk 3 is MVM. Thank you, sir.
1: Thank you.
0: We'll be back in a moment on Yaffe Live.

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1: From ABC News, I'm Michelle Franzen. The U.S. announcing a second round of sanctions on countries continuing to do business with Iran. Treasury Secretary Scott Bessent says diplomatic conversations are taking place behind the scenes, and the U.S. is warning there's no gray area in this conflict now nearing the six-month mark. The U.S. pushing for Iran to lift its blockade in the Strait of Hormuz. ABC's Karen Travers has more.
2: He said that this is really a threat right at this point. The Treasury Department had announced that countries will be given a timeline, a defined timeline, to shut down Iran-related activity that the administration has identified and said if they fail to act, Treasury will act. But we don't have the details of what that timeline is. That has not been released publicly.
1: Bessent at the briefing also urging Canada to come back to the negotiating table after the U.S. imposed 50% tariffs on a wide variety of Canadian imports this past weekend. Canada responded saying it will impose the same percentage on American goods, including electronics and plywood, starting in September. Michael Howard owns a custom furniture shop in Warren, Michigan.
3: We're a small family-owned business. We just can't absorb that impact of cost. So we have to pass it down to our customers and essentially give them the decision, like, are you okay with moving forward on this project with this dramatically increased cost of lumber?
1: In Nevada, more than 40,000 people evacuated due to a fast-moving wildfire. ABC's Melissa Adon is in Reno with the latest.
4: Officials saying the Hawk Fire may have been purposely set. An investigation is underway. Flames burning close to the city's densely populated foothills. Neighborhoods left looking apocalyptic, buildings reduced to rubble.
5: Tons and tons of children.
4: Families filling up shelters. One little girl still wearing her cheerleading uniform.
1: The fire has charred at least 15,000 acres. 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
12: 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This is the show where you can count on the latest news, the best guests, and the best live and local talk, all for your midday commute here on the Talk Monster. You know, I see on the screen here, Scott Bessent, who is our Treasury Secretary, says they are launching an economic onslaught on Iran. There's also a story as well that traffic has gone up 400% through the Strait of Hormuz, which, I mean, is good. You're starting from a very low point, so it's all kind of in perspective there. Still not where it needs to be. Like I said, I hope this works. I hope we can just have economic D-Day and that will be enough. I'm very skeptical. Without military action to really support opening the strait, can we get to a place where we're comfortable enough, where most ships are comfortable enough going through the strait? That's the goal. I don't know how you accomplish that without finishing the job militarily. So we'll talk about that more a little bit later. We always take your text messages on the text monster, 423-267-1023. And right now, it is Monday in the 2 o'clock hour, so let's get to the first segment of the Sunday News Show's recap.

0: Yes, recapping the Sunday news talk shows. I'm talking CBS Face the Nation, NBC's Meet the Press, Fox News Sunday, CNN State of the Union, and others. So you don't have to worry about it. I give you Sundays off. I review it for you on Monday. So you don't have to worry about it on Sunday. It's my public service to you. You can be like Max. You can watch reruns of Gunsmoke Sunday morning. You should probably go to church or just drink an extra cup of coffee out on the porch or something. Whatever you want to do, I'll give you the highlights the next day. You're welcome. You're welcome. By the way, this segment of the program is brought to you by my good friends at Painter Ready. And you can find out more about them at painter-ready.com. I love them, and I'll tell you why. Over the weekend, it was my daughter's birthday. She turned 3. And you can imagine that a lot of people were giving her, as a gift, giving her like markers or things to draw with. 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Tell them Yaffe sent you. All right, so the first cuts I want to get to here from the Sunday News talk shows is, let's see here. I grabbed a bunch of cuts of Senator Tim Scott from South Carolina. He was on talking really about the Senate race there, but then they started talking about the economy. This was on NBC's Meet the Press. Here it is.
1: Of this cycle.
2: I have to ask you about the number one issue for voters. It is the economy. After trade talks fell apart with Canada, there are now 50% tariffs on $20 billion worth of Canadian products set to go into effect. Back in 2018, Senator, you said you're concerned, quote, that tariffs will amount to nothing more than a tax on South Carolina families. Do you acknowledge that these new tariffs will cost Americans?
1: What I can tell you without question is President Trump is laser focused on protecting American workers. Whether you're a union worker in Detroit, Michigan, or you're in a right-to-work state like South Carolina, the one thing we have in President Trump is a president who is focused on protecting American jobs against unfair practices. And how do we see that working out for us today? We see more Americans working today than in the history of America. And being home on Friday night with President Trump and Darlene Graham, the one thing we talked about was the issue of affordability. This is a really important issue, and that's one of the reasons why we are so encouraged by President Trump creating more jobs in America. Kristen, listen, we've seen, according to President Trump's numbers, over $19 trillion of investment in America to build factories, to bring jobs home, because he's created headwinds for other countries.
2: But I'm talking about costs.
0: So I've said this many times on the show, and I'll say it again. The good part about Trump is he's willing to do and say things that maybe past presidents weren't willing to do or say. But the bad thing about Trump, well, it's the same thing. He's willing to do and say things that maybe other presidents weren't willing to do or say. This tariff stuff, that was the beginning of really hurting his second term. Liberation Day, and now what he's doing with Canada. Look, I understand we elected Trump because he's the great disruptor. He comes in, he wants to shake things up. He's not bought, he wants to, quote unquote, protect American jobs. But I'm telling you, his second term was actually going really, really well until Liberation Day with all the tariffs. And we have never been able to get out of this affordability issue, and the tariffs have not helped. I'm sorry, just they have not helped. So they can try to frame it in a way, yeah, he's protecting American jobs, but this, what he's doing with Canada, it's just, no, it's not. It is not good for the economy. It is a distraction, and I understand it's all about, oh, Trump's trying to make the deal. Sometimes we need a disruptor trying to make a deal. This is not one of those times, in my opinion. But here is more from Tim Scott.
1: Well, Kristen, you're talking about a really important issue of costs. Let's look back at the original sin of cost in America in the last 8 years. It goes to Joe Biden, who took inflation up 21%.
2: President Trump has been in office for 2 years.
1: While he was president.
2: Hold on, Senator. President Trump's been in office for 2 years.
1: Let me finish. Let me finish. President Trump has brought inflation from a sky-high 21% over the Biden years down to under 5% and right now hovering near 4%.
2: Wait, inflation was at 3% when President Biden left office. It's at 3.4% right now. And the average household has paid $1,000 more in 2025 due to the tariffs, Senator.
0: All right, so you knew the back and forth was going to happen there. Tim Scott trying to defend Trump's record. Look, I want to step back and give you the big picture here when it comes to the cost of living, affordability, inflation, or whatever. The biggest problem is during COVID, we spent like crazy. We said it was a national emergency. We have to do it. Okay, fine. But what happened after that, Biden comes in, passes the American Rescue Plan Act. Then they passed the Inflation Reduction Act. They wanted to pass, the Build Back Better thing? They increased the money supply by 50% in the last decade. Of course, that's going to be inflationary. So both sides are at fault. During COVID, we spent like crazy. Then after COVID, we spent like crazy. But then we decided that the COVID levels of spending were the new normal. Of course, the issue now is anytime you really want to cut spending, you have the Democrats want to cut military spending, Republicans want to cut other spending, so they just agree to raise both sides of the spending. But I'll tell you one thing, you want to know really why, and this is my personal opinion here, but why we can't seem to get below 2% inflation and why we can't seem to get above 4% economic GDP growth, I think it's the $40 trillion in debt. Servicing this debt is weighing down our economy, and it is making it more and more difficult every day, every year, to get a control of inflation and to get the economic growth we really need. And that's the problem. And neither side really wants to address it. So we can talk about tariffs. We can talk about gas prices. None of that helps. But this is a much bigger problem than both of those things. When you have $40 trillion in debt and you're spending over $1 trillion a year just to service the debt, I don't know how you get out of this inflation problem. The fact that we're just at 3% inflation is somewhat of a miracle, honestly, in some ways. It really shows how resilient the American economy can be. But here is Tim Scott's response.
1: Let's not forget the truth. The truth tells a great story. On the first piece of legislation in 2021, the Inflation Reduction Act that we should all laugh at took inflation to 9% in July of 2021. Accumulate the weight of inflation at the end of the Biden years, over $1,100 of lost spending power. President Trump inherited a weak economy and has built a resilient, strong economy with our wages going up and our costs flattening. Finally, every single Democrat in the Senate voted. This is really important, Kristen. Voted to take money out of the pockets of senior citizens last year. Voted to stop helping people working overtime by letting them keep more of their money.
2: Senator,
1: to take money, not out of the rich people,
2: Senator,
1: but out of the working class waitresses.
2: But hold on.
1: Just
2: Senator,
1: last year, Kristen.
2: Senator, these are the facts.
0: All right, so he's talking about the big, beautiful bill. I think he's largely correct on that. There were definitely good things a part of that. I mean, I saw a larger tax refund because of it. Here's more from Tim Scott.
2: Senator, these are the facts. When President Trump took office, inflation was at 3%. It's now at 3.4%. Gas prices are over $4 a gallon, up over a dollar from a year ago. President Trump's tariffs have cost American households nearly $2,000. He promised he was going to bring prices down on day one. Did he break that promise? Prices have gone up.
1: Well, good news is you don't disagree with the fact that Joe Biden brought 21% extra cost on the American families. We do
2: agree. But we're not talking about
1: President
2: Joe Biden, though. The Biden administration is over. This
1: jobs,
2: is the Trump. We're 2 years into the Trump administration.
1: It's a contrast, Kristen. At the end of the day, the American people need to see the contrast. And the good news is they're seeing the contrast.
2: But
1: we're seeing
2: I'm
1: the most dangerous, radical, weird candidates coming out of the Senate from the Democrats. And we're going to have a chance to let the American people tell us which party they prefer. I am betting not only on Republicans, I'm betting on us staying in the majority and even having a shot at increasing the majority.
2: Senator.
0: So he says it's a contrast, and he does make a point there that you have to compare it to before, and 3%, while it's high, is not compared to the peaks that we saw just a couple of years ago. So there is a good point to be made there. Some of this is unrealistic expectations. Trump and Republicans said they were going to bring prices down. That was almost impossible. You can bring inflation down, which means you can cut the rate of increases in prices. But to actually bring on a certain level of deflation is almost impossible in an economy right now. And then with the war in Iran, which I think was a good thing, but you have to convince the American people that it's worth it, that high gas prices temporarily will be worth it. And Trump did not do the best job of rallying the American people behind the cause of making sure Iran doesn't get a nuclear weapon. One more cut from Tim Scott before we take a break.
2: President Trump himself says he owns this economy. Is this now the Trump economy? He's been in office for 2 years. We're not talking about Joe Biden. We're talking about President Trump. He's the guy in office.
1: There's no doubt. I want to make sure that the voters have the clear picture of more than just 18 months in office. The fact of the matter is that what precedes the 18 months matters. And then the 18 months also matters. And that's one of the reasons why when you look at President Trump making sure that working class Americans have more money, more of their own money to spend, that's a good thing. Democrats voting against that, that's a bad thing.
2: All right, Senator, again.
0: So Trump has been great on tax cuts. He's been great on deregulation. He's been terrible on tariffs. He was great on energy before the war in Iran, and that's obviously had an effect, although his energy policies mean that gas prices would have been a lot worse if it weren't for those policies. So it's sort of good and bad there. But if the Democrats get in charge, they're just going to want to spend more, which is not going to help inflation. If you want to weigh in, you can, 423-267-1023, 423-267-1023. We'll have more of the Sunday News Show's recap next here on Yaffe Live.
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10: 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Partly cloudy tonight, 65. Few more clouds tomorrow and 92. 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
0: 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I did it for 2 extra hours today. 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It's Monday. That means we have to get into the second segment now of the Sunday News Shows Recap.

0: So if you listen to this show, you're probably a news junkie like I am, but you're busy on Sundays. I understand. I want to give you Sunday mornings off so you don't have to worry about getting the interviews from those Sunday news talk shows like Meet the Press and others. So I recap it for you. My public service to you. It's a free service to you. It's free to listen to me. What do you know? You're welcome. You're welcome. So I wanted to play these cuts from former Vice President Mike Pence. He was on CNN's State of the Union. Now, you're going to hear like bells in the background and stuff. That's because he was actually in Ukraine, in Kyiv. And he was doing this interview from there for CNN. And he talked about the war in Iran. He talked about supporting Ukraine as well, which I agree with him. I agree with most of what Mike Pence says, honestly. I think he'd been a great president. It's really sad that he's not like still in the conversation about that. But here is Mike Pence. Got one.
1: Well, first, I just want to reiterate, I think President Trump did exactly the right thing, taking the fight for the first time directly to the mullahs in Tehran last year and again this year in Operation Epic Fury. Our military did a brilliant job. The USS Abraham Lincoln is steaming home. I know some folks that were flying aircraft off that ship. They took down 13,000 sites, but then they stopped, Dana, as you suggest. We started into a period of ceasefires. We negotiated the 60-day MOU, which turned out to be for naught. And I think as the president announced strong new D-Day-style economic sanctions, it's going to be absolutely imperative that we keep the pressure on and that we keep the military assets in the region to be able to take the action that I believe is going to be inevitable. Look, you don't make peace with your enemy. You make peace with your defeated enemy. And the kind of rhetoric you heard from the president of Iran this morning proves that the Iranians don't yet understand that they have been defeated, despite the fact that they have been. But I think it's going to be essential that we keep the pressure on, keep the military assets in the region, because I think the time is going to come sooner rather than later when the president and our ally Israel are going to have to go in and finish the job.
0: Yeah, it's just they really don't. Well, Israel does, but Trump really doesn't want to do that. He seems to think economic warfare is going to be enough. I tend to agree with Mike Pence. It's inevitable. If we want to open up the strait, we're going to have to do it by force beyond just a blockade. Man, the bells were really distracting. I just have to say, he was like on a rooftop or something in Kyiv, and they had church bells going on in the background. Man, can you imagine having that for any interview? I don't know. Here's more from Mike Pence, though.
1: Look, you know, we hear about the issue of affordability right now, and it, as you know, I've taken a firm position since Liberation Day tariffs that fortunately the Supreme Court turned over, American businesses and American consumers pay American tariffs. And I think the last thing we need right now, as our economy is getting back on its feet, is a trade war with Canada. But yeah, my hope is I was in on all the negotiations for the USMCA. Mm-hmm. I know the tough line President Trump draws. It usually is accompanied with short-term action and hot rhetoric. We're getting the same from the Canadians. But my hope is, for the sake of American families and for the sake of the American economy, that what we're looking at here is negotiation and not confrontation in a trade war. And that's how I would advise the president. Drive a hard bargain, but let's pursue free trade with free nations, most especially our trading partners to the north.
0: I mean, I have to agree pretty much with everything he said there. That the Liberation Day tariffs were probably the worst part of his second term so far. It really is when things started to go down for him in his second term. You can have a tough negotiation without just going crazy. And it's really the instability that's become some of the problem. It can be a benefit in some negotiations, but at some point, the American people are just going to get tired of this. I just have to say. We'll be back in a moment here on Yappy Live.
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3: ABC News, I'm Michelle Franzen. The U.S. says it's warning a widening of secondary sanctions for countries and financial institutions that continue to do business with Iran. Treasury Secretary Scott Bessent warning that there's no gray area left in this conflict.
4: We know who they are. They know who they are. So when the hammer of U.S. Treasury actions falls upon them, they will have no one to blame but themselves.
3: A trade war brewing within the U.S. and Canada. Canada says it will implement its own tariffs on U.S. goods. That after the Trump administration's 50% hike on some Canadian goods went into effect Saturday. Fire crews in Nevada are battling an out-of-control wildfire northwest of Reno. The Hawk Fire erupted over the weekend and has triggered thousands of evacuations. That blaze scorching 15,000 acres so far. And extreme heat in California's Death Valley National Park is blamed for the death of a French tourist who set out to walk after car troubles, temperatures reaching 116.
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0: Rolling right along here on Yaffe Live, Talk Radio 102.3. I am Tennessee's voice of reason, Chattanooga's conservative conscience. Glad you have joined the show. And you know, we have to do our final segment now of the Sunday News Shows Recap.

0: Yes, recapping those Sunday news talk shows like CNN State of the Union, ABC This Week, and others. So you don't have to worry about them. You don't have to watch them. I do it for you on Monday so you can take Sunday off. My public service to you. You're welcome. So data centers. I went through a big rant on that earlier in the show. And when I was on filling in for Dale earlier, there was a moral panic about it, even though, yes, it uses water, but not any more water than a golf course or something. Doesn't get rid of the natural cycle when it comes to water. Yes, it can use more energy, but a lot of them want to create their own energy, and the tax revenue could contribute to making the grid even better. And the noise stuff is overblown, as we talked about before. I think this could be a huge economic boon for communities and the country. And yes, we need to win the AI arms race against China. That being said, as I mentioned, you have Democratic governors and Republican governors, Democratic senators and Republican senators both coming out against it. And in fact, when you look at a lot of the polls, more and more people are coming out against them than even just a few months ago. So you debunk a lot of the stuff about them, and it doesn't matter. People are just very uneasy about them. The latest example is Texas. So Texas is a low-tax, business-friendly state. They were going to have a bunch of data centers built there, but you have the governor of Texas now, because of political pressure, wanting to put a temporary pause, a moratorium on building new ones. And he came out with a plan on getting them, and not everything he said is really that bad or anything, but it just shows you that for some reason there is just a mass panic, a mass hysteria on this. So Greg Abbott talked about it a little bit. He was on ABC This Week. Jonathan Carl was the host. Here's what he said.
1: So how much anger and concern are you hearing out there about data centers?
2: So listen, what we've been focused on is responding to concerns that have been raised about data centers and making sure that we have created a structure that's going to do more than any state to solve the problem. As governor, I have outlined the greatest detail and most comprehensive plan of any governor in the United States of America to respond to the data center challenge. Let me tell you what I've done. I have pressed pause on any new data center being able to join the operations in the state of Texas.
1: And other governors have done the same. Yeah.
2: And well, here's the deal. During that pause, I have set guidelines and guardrails that all data centers have to comply with. Number one, they must identify what water usage they're demanding and make clear they are not taking water from communities that need it. Number two, they must not take power from the Texas power grid that's needed. Number three, they must actually lower the cost of electricity for consumers. Number four, they need to make sure that they are not disturbing neighborhoods or rural communities. These are standards that are now being universally applied by all the data centers in the state of Texas.
1: But we see it not just in Texas. We see it all.
0: I mean, what he said there isn't unreasonable. It just makes me wonder if it's going to be enough. Like a lot of what he was talking about there, I mean, those are always considerations when you build anything in a local area, whether it's a factory, a data center, or as I mentioned, a golf course, maybe a neighborhood. You always have to look at energy usage and water usage and all that stuff. So it's like he's trying to be like, look, I'm concerned, when really, is anything new? Are all the people that are coming out strongly against them going to hear that and say, oh, I'm for them now? Never mind. That's great. I'm very skeptical because I don't think this is rational. I think it's a mass panic, a moral panic. Here's more from Greg Abbott.
1: Real anger. What is driving it? Is it the energy costs? Is it the what is driving the anger?
2: So
1: you're out there talking to people.
2: One thing is the rapidity that these data centers are coming online that people didn't see coming. The other is the way that the data centers, they didn't do their job to get the support of people in local communities. Gaining the support of people in local communities is essential. Because they did not do that, that's why I am now coming in as governor saying, listen, if you're a data center and you want to operate in Texas, you have to first get the approval of those in local communities.
1: In the community,
2: and that's why I set that standard, no data centers disturbing local communities in Texas.
0: All right. So what if they want to be disturbed? What if the local community wants them? They're like, yeah, disturb us. We want the revenue. I don't know. I mean, I don't mind his approach that much. Seems pretty reasonable. I just don't think it's going to be enough. Like I said, the hysteria surrounding them is so great. It doesn't seem to matter what you say. They're just, people are going to be against them. It's a social media thing as well. Here's one more cut from Greg Abbott, governor of Texas.
1: Here that you said that Texas was the epicenter of the AI industry. In hindsight, did Texas move too fast?
2: It wasn't Texas that was moving fast. It was these data centers.
1: But they needed approval from the government.
2: Well, so what data centers were doing, and this is the problem that we are facing here in Texas, but you mentioned what's going on nationally.
1: Sure.
2: And that is, they pop up in places that nobody ever heard of before until they started the construction. And so they had not been working in collaboration with the state. They'd not been working in collaboration with local governments. And so they basically dug their own grave for the problem that's been caused for them. And that's why they got the backlash they deserve. And that's why these new standards are in place to make sure they're not going to be able to operate until they come into compliance with the standards that I have set.
0: So he is saying that the data center, well, really the companies, AI companies, whatever, that are building them, that they didn't really do a good enough job reaching out to local communities, convincing them it's a good thing. Maybe that's the issue. It just seems to me that it's more of a, like I said, a social media mass hysteria, but also people are very uneasy about AI in general, and it kind of projected onto the data center issue. And there's always the whole, I don't want it in my backyard thing. I mean, it doesn't matter what it is. It could be anything. Like I said, it could be a restaurant. Sometimes you want to build a restaurant somewhere and people are like, not in my backyard. You want to build a gondola. Dare I say a gondola? You want to build a gondola system off Lookout Mountain? No, not here. We don't want any of that growth here. We're not against gondolas, just not here. So there's some of that as well. But man, so much of it just seems completely irrational. Now, I mentioned that was a Republican governor talking about it. Well, let me go to a Democratic senator, Chris Van Hollen. He is a Democrat. Yeah, here's what he said about it.
3: One of the big issues that has emerged, I was talking about this with Senator Scott as well, data centers, obviously a major issue. In Battleground, Ohio, Sherrod Brown has run a message clearly opposed to data centers. But obviously, artificial intelligence is a big source of competition between the U.S. and China. Do you believe America can lead the world in AI if it's not investing in and if it opposes the infrastructure needed to build these AI centers?
4: So the issue with data centers has been where they're located, whether you have environmental protections, how they're fueled, and most of all, who's going to be paying for them. So I've introduced legislation called Power for the People to make it absolutely clear that ratepayers, consumers, should not have to be footing the bill for the wealthiest corporations on the planet. And when it comes to data centers, they're running away from it now. But most Republicans, they were socialists on this. In other words, they want to socialize the cost by making ratepayers pay more and privatize the gains for the wealthiest corporations on the planet. The American people don't want that.
0: So what he's talking about there is we don't want subsidies for the data centers. I think that's reasonable. I think Republicans and Democrats agree on that. If you want to build a data center, maybe that's fine, but we're not going to have taxpayer subsidies. And you also mentioned energy. I mean, that's fine as well. The TVA here near us, they came out with a plan where they're going to have a separate ratepayer charge for data centers than they would for everyone else, so we don't end up having to foot the bill. But as I mentioned, there are areas in the country where they built a lot of data centers, and it just actually energy prices went down because of economies of scale. Because the tax revenue you can get from it and the investment you can get from it can go to actually help the energy grid. So it's just, you hear stuff like this, and it's like, okay, is this going to satisfy people, or are people still going to just be crazy against it? One more cut here from Chris Van Hollen.
3: Would you welcome data centers in Maryland?
4: I leave it up to the individual county and state with respect to the siting of a data center. However, no data center should be freeloading on my constituents in the form of higher electricity bills. And that is what's happened in the grid that Maryland's part of, PJM. We've spent $28 billion over the last 2 years subsidizing data centers. That's insane. That is what Republicans ultimately want, despite what they say. Donald Trump has these sort of feel-good things at the White House, but he hasn't supported the legislation that I've introduced.
0: I don't know any Republicans that want that. He keeps saying that's what they ultimately want. Do they? I don't think that is. I have not heard that from anyone. Oh, it's secretly what they want. Oh, okay. So there you go. We'll see. Like I said, I don't see the mass panic against data centers going away, but Alabama's going to benefit. You know, our neighbors in Alabama, Tommy Tuberville is very pro-data center. And he's one of the governors, just says, come on in. And man, people are going to start seeing the tax revenue and the benefit, the economic benefits of the data centers, and maybe they'll change their minds on that after Alabama allows them. Do want to play one more cut here. I was playing cuts of Mike Pence earlier. Now, once again, you hear the bells in the background because he was broadcasting from Kyiv in Ukraine. He was like on the rooftop doing this interview with CNN. So you kind of hear that, but I thought this was an interesting little exchange, so I wanted to play it for you. Here it is, Mike Pence. He was on CNN State of the Union.
5: Quickly, before I let you go, I do want to ask about comments by Julia Curley, former CIA officer who served as your daily briefer during the first Trump term. She's a trans woman. I spoke to her earlier this week, and she said, despite your different views, you treated her with, quote, great dignity. And a big moment for her in her life was you telling her mother that you must be very proud of your daughter. What was your reaction to hearing her say that?
6: You know, I haven't read the article. I appreciate the kind words. But, you know, you and I have known each other a long time, Dana. And my conservative values are fairly well known, but maybe some people didn't quite know that among our Christian values is my wife and I believe in treating others the way that we'd like to be treated, with decency and respect. And I was heartened to hear Julia reflect that that was the experience that took place in our office.
0: I mean, at the end of the day, it shouldn't be that surprising. What did they really expect Mike Pence to do? Start yelling at the person? I mean, of course he's going to try to treat them with respect. That's just how he is. He seems like a really nice person in general. You can have people you strongly disagree with, but get along with very, very well, I think.
7: The bells were distracting.
0: I told you. They were very distracting. What was funny about that, too, is I'm listening to this interview, and you hear the bells in the background, and I'm like, how long are they going on?
7: I mean, what were they for?
0: I don't know. I think they're church bells, but it didn't.
7: They went on for a long time.
0: Yeah, usually you have church bells. It kind of goes on the top of the hour, yeah, and lasts for like a minute. They're going on for like 20 minutes. I was like, all right, some kind of celebration going on in Ukraine. I have no idea. So you're right. It was kind of distracting. If you want to weigh in, you can. 423-267-1023, 423-267-1023. We'll end the show in a moment with Yaffe's Monster Rewind. This is Yaffe Live.
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3: It's sunny today, 91, partly cloudy tonight, 65, a few more clouds tomorrow, and 92. 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
6: We're back here on Yeffe Live. Don't worry, I'm not taking over another 2 hours. Sport Talk is coming up next. 4 hours of me is plenty, I guess. But you know, if you want some more, well, you can listen to the podcast, I guess, anywhere you get your podcasts.
7: In fact, has anybody texted and said you worn out your welcome?
6: Let's see here. Probably. You would think. But no, actually, no.
7: All right.
6: No, they haven't. They, I have not gotten that. You're probably giving them ideas, though. Those are they're typing in right
7: now.
6: Yeah,
7: I might have an ulterior motive.
6: Yeah. All right. Let's end the show like we usually do. We have Yaffe's Monster Rewind. That time of the show where I guess if you didn't listen to all 4 hours of me today, or you just miss me and want to hear me again, well, you can check out the podcast. I remind you, check out the podcast anywhere you get your podcasts. So at the top of the show today, I talked a little bit about kind of my personal concern on the future of Georgia. One of the reasons that is I live in Georgia, even though I work here in Tennessee. One of the reasons, though, Keisha Lance Bottoms, the former mayor of Atlanta, is she's in basically a tie with Rick Jackson to become the next governor. She said this recently.
8: When I was mayor of Atlanta, when ICE had the family separation policy in our state, in our nation, I made the decision to end our multi-year, multi-million dollar agreement with ICE. Because all money ain't good money. And when we did that, other cities followed, counties followed, other states followed, and it made a difference.
6: All right, so I'm not a fan of that, but also the real concern I have is education. Do I want to put my child in a couple of years? Do I want to put her in one of the public schools? Do I want to homeschool? Would I prefer to do private school? And if I prefer to do private school, well, Tennessee's got a very, very attractive school choice program that I could possibly be a part of. So do I move to Tennessee for that? I mean, it would be a big step, but I mean, honestly, that whole issue crossed my mind that maybe in 2 or 3 years, I have to start thinking about that because I have to think about my child's education. So I talked about that at the beginning of the show. The podcast is up. I did the Tennessee bullet points as well, the top stories from around the state. One of the stories I did in the bullet

0: points is that Tennessee sheriffs and police chiefs are developing new safeguards for license plate reader cameras. This is amid the whole flock camera hysteria, the other moral panic, as I call it. So we talked about that. Then, yes, the first moral panic that I was talking about today, data centers. And I'm all pro data center. I mean, local communities obviously should get a say, but I just feel like the whole outrage against it, it reminds me of the outrage against nuclear energy years ago, which, no, if we were more pro nuclear energy 40 years ago, imagine how much better the country would be right now for that. But nope, decided to be against that. Those same environmentalists almost stopped the fracking revolution. Could you imagine if they were successful where our energy prices would be today? So data centers is very similar to me. Trump seems to be very pro-data center as well, and here's one thing he said about it. I played it earlier.
1: Well, the data center subject to me is a pretty simple one. If you pick the right location, and it's got to be, not every location is perfect for it, but you pick the right location, what it means for a community is jobs and lots of money and lower taxes. And the data centers now are mandated by me that they build their own electricity, so they're not taking it from the grid. It's going to lower the electric cost because they're building electricity, and the extra, as an example, we talked about this once. I'm very proud of it. It was my idea. They're going to build their own electric producing facility, and that electricity that they have left over is going to the grid. It's going to lower the cost of electricity. So if I were a community, I would want the data center. It means jobs, it means income, and it means lower taxes.
0: All right, so we talked about that earlier. The podcast of that segment will be up. We had our Sports Monster segment of the day, and you'll get more sports coming up in a moment. Sport Talk, 3 to 7 p.m. They had to talk about a lot of the high school football that happened over the weekend. College football, about to, you know, Tennessee named their quarterback, so a lot to talk about in college football as well. Then, yes, I did the Sunday News Show's recap, where I recap what was talked about on those Sunday News talk shows. I do it for you on Monday. So you don't have to worry about it on Sunday. Here's one of the cuts I played from Tim Scott, senator from South Carolina.
2: President Trump himself says he owns this economy. Is this now the Trump economy? He's been in office for 2 years. We're not talking about Joe Biden. We're talking about President Trump. He's the guy in office.
3: There's no doubt. I want to make sure that the voters have the clear picture of more than just 18 months in office. The fact of the matter is that what precedes the 18 months matters. And then the 18 months also matters. And that's one of the reasons why when you look at President Trump making sure that working class Americans have more money, right, more of their own money to spend, that's a good thing. Right. Democrats voting against that, that's a bad thing.
2: All right, Senator, again.
0: All right, so we talked about that earlier. I played some cuts of former Vice President Mike Pence, from Texas Governor Greg Abbott, from Democratic Ohio Senator Chris Van Hollen, and others. So if you missed any of that, well, the podcast will be up on the website at WGOW.com. Appreciate you listening to me today. Thanks to Art for producing today. Sport Talk is coming up next, and I will be back tomorrow at the same time. See you then. Have a good one.

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2: From ABC News, I'm Michelle Franzen. Treasury Secretary Scott Bessent warning countries that do business with Iran will face secondary sanctions, saying they must sever ties or face financial repercussions. ABC's Karen Travers says the U.S. did not give any timelines or deadlines on those sanctions.
3: The Treasury Secretary was asked a question about how they could target Chinese firms and banks that do business with Iran. And he said, we find that the best way to engage with countries is through, quote, quiet diplomacy.
2: The U.S. and Canada on the verge of a trade war. Canada now vowing to retaliate with tariffs on U.S. goods starting in September. That after the 50% U.S. tariffs on Canadian goods kicked in Saturday. President Trump also says those tariffs will double in January. ABC's Karen Waugh says that's creating cracks within his own party.
4: Trump's trade policies appear to be rattling Republicans just 10 weeks before the midterm elections. Maine Senator Susan Collins, breaking with Trump on the tariffs, is not expected to appear with Vice President J.D. Vance when he visits Maine today. And at least 8 Republican senators from farm states are now publicly opposing Trump's plan to lower tariffs on imported beef.
2: Nearly 2 weeks after severe storms hit Indiana, thousands of customers are still without power in the town of Gary. Mayor Eddie Melton calling the storm unprecedented.
5: I'm still frustrated and upset just like everyone else, but as the leader of this city, I got to stay focused. We got to ensure that we can't just only focus on the storm, but post-restoration.
2: NIPSCO, the state power company, says it expects all power to be restored to residents in Gary by tomorrow. The governor is calling for an investigation into the utility company for how long it's taken to get power restored. Outside Reno, fire crews are on the front lines of a fast-moving blaze. The Hawk Fire in Nevada scorching 15,000 acres so far in just a matter of days. 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
7: Right now, traffic.
8: We start off a Monday afternoon with problems on the interstate. I-24 eastbound, just past South Moore Road. You've got an accident in the left lane. And a fender bender, Gun Barrel Road at Goodwin. Greg Schaefer, right now traffic.
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0: Talk, WGOW, the Talk Monster, Quake the Cowboy, Pasquale, and you, 267-1023 for a Monday ride. Looks like we've got quarterbacks. We'll get to that in a second. Joe, how are you, sir?
1: I'm great. Doing great. Has a little... see, I don't feel it's under the weather this morning. It's more like on the toilet more than I should be.
0: Okay.
1: So I'm not sure what the... You're under the weather, I feel like it's a cold or a flu or something like that. Doesn't really translate to what I was going through, but good today. Good today, and got a lot accomplished over the weekend, so very happy with what transpired.
0: Excellent.
1: Last 2 days.
0: Yeah, I got some stuff accomplished too at the house. So so if he's that, then you actually have
2: I do have the crud. I feel much better than I sound. But yes, I've been, I guess it's burning the, I forgot to say Friday just what a glamorous life I live, because Thursday night after the Baylor-Brentwood Academy game, you know, it's like getting close to midnight. We're sitting in my pilot talking about Stephen Hargis and I. He's got a hotspot on his phone to where our computers can hook up to it, and we're just writing these stories, and it's just pouring rain, and we're inside this, you know, pilot with the AC on, just typing away, and it's just like, what a glamorous life. But that was like 1:30 in the morning that I got up then. I mean, went to bed then. You know, I always wake up at like 6:30. And then Friday night, they joked with me at Macaulay, saying, yeah, we're going to move the game back to 8:30 just so you can have another deadline adventure.
0: thanks a bunch.
2: And so, you know, the game at Macaulay started at 7, but wouldn't you know, it went to overtime. Mm-hmm. And by the end of it, it was like 3 hours close to it with all the overtime and everything. Uh-huh. So, but you know, it's fun because we are now in our element. You've now got one Coca-Cola Red Zone in the books.
1: Yep.
2: But we just, I'm one of these that, like, technology, take it or leave it. I mean, I'm happy that our kids have cell phones so I can track where they are, call them, you know, whenever you need, that kind of thing. So I do see the benefit in it. But a lot of times I'm just like, I get done with technology. But Macaulay has a goal line stand to beat Lipscomb Academy. I record it. After the game's over, I walk over to Ralph Potter and I'm like, all right, I'm going to play you the last play. You walk and talk me through it. And so, you know, he's sitting there holding my phone, watching it and stopping it and starting it again, talking as he goes. And I'm like, I'm recording it. And so I'm like, now I've got it just right there. So I've got him talking about what they did and what they were looking for. So, yeah, I couldn't have done that 30 years ago.
0: No, that's a cool aspect of it for sure. And all the video that Jeff Kate and, you know, from the Game of the Week, Silverdale and Tyner, that stuff's great. You know, is it at Red Zone Sidelines, I think, is his Twitter?
1: At Red Zone, we got at Red Zone Scores, and then, I'm not sure what it is.
0: I think it is at Red Zone Sideline.
1: I think you're right.
0: But, yeah, that kind of stuff is super cool. All right, let's start with the Vols. Looks like they have named officially a starting quarterback for at least Game 1 versus Furman.
2: And, you know, this is one of these things where after – spring practice, even though Faison Brandon was the new guy, and even though George McIntyre got the first reps whenever they would practice, including the orange and white, you know, Faison Brandon, everything he did was put himself in a position to make it a battle. And then after the first scrimmage, there were all these reports of McIntyre did fine, but Brandon was like really accurate. And knew what he was doing and blah, blah, blah, blah, blah, given that he's a year behind McIntyre in the system. And we all know McIntyre's lineage being, you know, his grandfather was a head coach at Vanderbilt back in the 80s. But the more reports came out Saturday that he had the better second scrimmage. And so the fact that Tennessee had scheduled Heupel today to speak after Saturday, even though he did not reveal the quarterback Saturday, the fact that he was scheduled to speak kind of gave everybody the idea a decision was coming.
0: Right, and that makes total sense. And just like Coach Jim Donnan, you know, has said to us in earlier this year, and of course last year, you're going to pretty much, if it's equal competition, you're going to go with the guy who has the biggest ceiling, who could be the better player, who has the more talent, who has the more upside, and that would clearly be Faison Brandon.
2: He met with the quarterbacks this morning first. Then he met with the team, and let everybody know. And he today in the news conference said Faison gets the nod week one. And he mentioned week one a couple of times, and he was finally asked about that. And he just said, every position's week to week. We named him the starter because of the work that he has put in and how he's continued to grow and play throughout training camp and through this second scrimmage. He's earned that right. But like every position, you're constantly evaluated. So he said there was not one thing to do that earned him the job, saying that, you know, his control, his command, his decision-making, his ability to let the playmakers make plays. Then he was also asked about McIntyre. How did he take the news? And Heupel said, look, I'm a former quarterback. I've been on both sides of this coin too. And he's like, I've also been a coach that's had to, in certain games, I've used three quarterbacks due to injuries or whatever the case may be. And we've talked about it before. If you
0: just because you don't name him the starter doesn't mean he could be the majority of a contributor throughout the year if there's an injury.
2: I mean, we've talked about it before. Really, Aguilar last year was the first quarterback Heupel's had that's just went start to finish. Now, Iamaliava the year before played in every game, but if you remember, he got hurt just before halftime up in Knoxville against Mississippi State, mm-hmm. and Gaston Moore had to come in and play the second half. Now, fortunately for Tennessee, they weren't up huge, but they were up multiple scores to where that was never really a threatening type deal. But you go to 23, that was Milton until he opted out of the bowl. Then Nico started the bowl game. And then, of course, we know how the first couple of years started with Milton getting hurt, Hooker going in, Hooker going, starting the season, Milton going in.
0: Right.
2: So, but yeah, it's I think everybody in the league is wrapped up now. Florida, John Sumrall named Aaron Filo the Georgia Tech transfer today. Over the weekend on Saturday, Kalen DeBoer named Keelan Russell over Austin Mack. So I think everybody's done as far as the quarterback stuff in the SEC.
0: Well, we shall see. I guess most of those coaches and teams will get the weekend to just scatter and maybe go home for 2 or 3 days, probably Friday and Saturday, and just kind of get away from it. Because when they come back on Sunday, it's go time.
2: Yeah, and speaking of that, Heupel did say back in the spring, because you've got spring ball that ends, I think Tennessee's orange and white game was like April 13th or something like that, give or take, and then you've got preseason camp. But he said in between really impressed him with Brandon. He goes, we break in May for a few weeks of vacation, and he's in the building, whether that's in the weight room or the video room or walkthroughs on the turf. That type of mentality and attitude is a tribute to him and his growth, which is why he's grown as fast as he has. So even when a lot of folks did scatter, he was still staying put.
0: He stayed with the – and a smart move on his part, obviously. And also, we're going to chat with Mox coach Rusty Wright for the first time on our weekly visits with Coach Wright. They have named a quarterback, Battle Alberson, who will be the starter as they go play at West Georgia on Thursday night to open up the year for the Chattanooga Mox and West Georgia. That'll be a 7 o'clock kickoff, so we'll chat with Rusty Wright coming up at 3:35 this afternoon. Go big show for you. Going to be a quick one. We'll hit high school football, too, at 4:05 and talk about those results from week one. And we got Coach Jim Donnan at 5:35. Man, it's just going to be a big Monday. Big Monday, Joe. Big Monday.
1: Yeah, it's too busy. I don't like it.
0: We can just sit here and sleep during the segments that we want to do something. So there you go. 267-1023, 267-1023. And as always, we will have our Papa John's question of the day when we return from the break here on Sport Talk and the Talk Monster. Joe, if you would, Lee Company brings you WGOW.
1: That is correct. 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
0: Quick break. We're coming back, and we'll drop that Papa John's question of the day on you for a Monday ride. It's Sport Talk. 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
0: 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We put things off. The skin tag that keeps getting caught when we shave. The cyst we've had for years. The mole that's changed, but we haven't had it checked out. We can't hear as well as we used to, or we're tired all the time, and we just blame it on getting older. 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And new National Weather Service forecast here for the rest of the afternoon. Expect sunny skies, high 92. Tonight, mostly clear, low around 65. Tomorrow, sunny with a high of 92. And on Wednesday, mostly sunny. Chance of afternoon showers, thunderstorms, and a high of 94 degrees. Currently, it's nice. Sunny and 87, compared to last week at least. Right here at Moccasin Bend on the Talk Monster 102.3 Sport Talk.
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6: Yeah!
7: Right now, traffic.
8: First responders working an accident with injuries at Newport Drive and Marlboro Avenue. Fender benders, Hicks and Pike at Lupton Drive and I-24 eastbound just past Southmore Road. It's in the left lane. Greg Schaefer, right now traffic.
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0: Boy Pasquale and you, 267-1023. So let's go, baby. It is that time for your Papa John's question of the day.
1: 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It's football season. Better get you some.
0: All right, cowboy, what you got in the holster?
2: All right, today's Papa John's questions of the day. Got a doubleheader coming at you. You know, we're going to throw that Monday staple out on the table. And that is, who is the biggest winner and loser of the sports weekend? And it is National Waffle Day. National Waffle Day. So what makes for the perfect waffle? What makes for the perfect waffle? You know where to find them. If not, just search Talk Radio 1023 on Facebook and X. And your thoughts and comments are welcome on the Warren and Griffin text line, 423-267-1023.
0: Now, you're going to know what I'm saying here. You got to have the right amount of butter, but you also, each of those little squares has to have the exact same amount of maple syrup.
2: That's,
0: which makes it just kind of loosen up a little bit. It all drains in there. And
2: it's a weird thing because I would, I lean waffle, right? Because of the cavities and the holding of the syrup. That's very important to me.
0: Look, we break this stuff down, folks. Now,
2: but if you've got the right butter, pancakes is the choice. Like, I don't know what it is about McDonald's butter. If I've got that, I'm going pancakes all day long.
0: It is pretty good.
2: It's all about the amenities.
0: The old hotcakes at McDonald's, that's for sure. What about you, Mr.
1: There's also something about timing it right with the waffles. If you've got all the syrup and all the squares and everything like that, and you time the syrup to where that last bite of waffle, you just take the remaining syrup that's on the plate.
0: Now we're talking.
1: Yeah. You're just like, timed well, delicious.
0: Uh-huh. That's very good. Very good. 267-1023. So we'll check that text line here in just a little bit coming up on the Talk Monster.
1: And lots of choices as far as winning and losing the sports weekend, especially if you go back to Friday night.
0: Yeah.
1: Because I think if you are a high school football fan in this area, it's insane how many close games there were.
0: Especially for week one. I mean, just really, really, you know, the and, you know, the probably the best one was Sequatchie County and Bledsoe. I mean, just, and it's hard to compare them all, but I mean, there was a bunch of them. Tyner Silverdale was a good game. Red Bank and Ray County was a much better game than we predicted.
1: Joe, you got bragging rights over Defender for another year.
2: I do, and I noticed he didn't send me any more text messages after that beginning of the game.
0: Funny how that works, isn't it? Yeah, it's just funny how that works.
2: But everything that could go wrong for Ray County went wrong in the first minutes. I think there was a 99-yard kickoff return, one play there in the end zone, a fumble. It's just a lot of things.
0: Right.
2: But they battled their way back and ended up being a great game.
0: And everybody expects teams to be, you know, in midseason form by week one, but that's the reason why they call it midseason form. You do have kids that are out there for the first time, nervous, you know, and just maybe just a split second forget what they're doing out there. And, you know, some of them, sometimes the moment's just too big, and they're so nervous they can't think, you know. So, I mean, you do have mistakes early in games. And that's why we were surprised with the game we had that Gordon Lee took an 18-play drive right out of the gate. I think there was maybe two penalties on that drive, but they take it, you know, better part of 75 yards for a score on an 18-play drive, which didn't have very many mistakes. You don't see that first possession of the first, you know, the first possession of the first game of, you know, the new season. It was pretty impressive. But then Tryon scores like 36 unanswered. So
1: how was that atmosphere?
0: Great. It was really it was neat because you're, you know, that's a lot farther than I thought it was going to be honest with you.
1: What time did you get there?
0: I got there at
1: for a 7:30 kick.
0: 6:40.
1: Okay, not bad. Not bad.
0: Yeah. It took me a solid hour and 5 minutes to get here from the radio station. But man, the people, and let me say this, the Tryon people were so nice. After the game, when I was walking back to my car, man, we thank you guys for being here. And the one guy was telling me about how, you know, they get caught up in being between Chattanooga and Atlanta, so they really don't get coverage either way. You know, and they're just like, we can't believe you guys decided to pick this game. And they were just super nice, and they were super happy to have us down there. And it was just like a 1A school in Tennessee. You know, I mean, small players, not a whole bunch of them, but – you know, the people just happy about and proud of their program. You had, you know, you could tell the 30 and 40 year olds that are, you know, back, that were probably players at one point in time, but they're back to support the team. It was just it was a neat deal. It was a real neat deal.
1: Friday night community event.
0: Yeah, that's exactly right. 267-1023. So it was good to be down there. And I mean, gosh, it took me, I think, 45 or 50 minutes to get home to Ringgold. From Tryon, Georgia. It's all the way down there, that's for sure. 267-1023. 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So we'll talk with Coach Rusty Wright. When we return, Mox and West Georgia tee it up Thursday at 7 o'clock. 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
4: ABC News, I'm Michelle Franzen. The U.S. says it will impose sanctions on countries and financial institutions continuing to do business with Iran. Treasury Secretary Scott Bessent says the U.S. is trying to put a chokehold on Iran's economy. ABC's Karen Travers says there's no timeline, though, on the sanctions.
5: He said that this is really a threat right at this point. The Treasury Department had announced that countries will be given a timeline, a defined timeline, to shut down Iran-related activity that the administration has identified and said if they fail to act, Treasury will act. But we don't have the details of what that timeline is. That has not been released publicly.
4: In response to the U.S. 50% tariffs placed on Canadian imports, Canada says it will oppose tariffs on U.S. goods starting in September. President Trump also threatening to double tariffs, he says, in January. In Nevada, evacuations continuing northwest of Reno, where crews are battling the Hawk Fire. It broke out over the weekend. This is ABC News.
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8: First responders working an accident with injuries at Newport Drive and Marlboro Avenue. Fender Bender 6 and Pike at Lupton Drive and I-24 eastbound just past Southmore Road. It's in the left lane. Greg Schaefer, right now, traffic.
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0: 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Talk Radio 102.3, and you definitely want to not miss our interview with Rusty Wright. He joins us on our Dr. Pepper hotline. Coach Wright, it is game week, and we appreciate you and your time this afternoon. I know it probably feels like a normal Thursday in game week because you guys play Thursday night?
1: This, we finished up Wednesday.
0: Wednesday, morning. Okay, so, there you go.
1: Yep.
0: Hope you're doing well, man.
1: I'm good. You guys?
0: We are ready for some football. Can't wait.
1: Well, it's here, so you don't have to wait any longer. I can promise you that.
0: Good.
2: All right, talk about naming Battle Alberson and what went into that. And really, Rusty, the second part of that would be, what did he learn from that experience last year? Because he gets in there in that Furman game and is just lights out with the four touchdowns. And then next 2 weeks obviously didn't go as well. Talk about naming him and just what he learned from that experience late last season.
1: Well, I mean, he was the most consistent we had through spring practice and fall camp, going where we wanted to go with the football, doing those things, putting the ball where it's supposed to be, and just giving the offense an opportunity to keep moving and doing those things. And, you know, the biggest thing I think was he's kind of settled in. He knows what we're trying to do. I think he understands what we want to do offensively and give the guys around him a chance to go play and do that. He throws a good catchable ball. You know, I think he understands he's got a good grasp of what we're trying to do, and that's one of the biggest things. But he was the most consistent we had at just doing what we were trying to get done offensively and seeing what we could do with him. He brings a little different dynamic than the other two guys. The other two guys can run, but Battle can really run when he gets out in open field, and he makes good decisions with his legs and most of the time with his mind when it comes to putting the ball in places. And so it was pretty easy, but no question those last three games helped him kind of settle in and you know, just play college football. I think that was the biggest thing going forward too, is he had an opportunity to play college football at this level and see that he can do it and can be successful. He's got to learn to tell us when he's hurt, because he wasn't 100% those last two games. And he's got to take care of himself a little bit that way. But we'll see how he does Thursday night. I'm excited for him. I think he's a little more relaxed this go-round and let some things come to him and see how he does.
0: I know you like the talent when it comes to running back and wide receiver rooms, but I guess experience with this team is something that's a year in and year out deal, I'm sure. But I know you've said you like the talent on both those rooms, running back and wide receivers. So talk about them a little bit.
1: Yeah, I mean, Kevin Lilleen's going to get majority of the carries Saturday. He's transferred from Catawba College and has done really well in the spring and in the fall. Tough, hard-nosed guy. Really a good zone runner. Really like what he's done. You're going to see him play a bunch. And then, you know, in the wide receiver room, we're a little beat up in that spot right now. So might have to be some guys step up and play well, but they've all had good fall camps. I'll be interested to see who emerges, and somebody's got to keep stepping up in that room. It just is what it is. And we'll see how that goes Thursday.
0: So how do you guys go in with you want to see who emerges when the actual game lights come on. And as the saying goes, the bullets start flying. How do you manage that? Do you have like a rotation that you're going to throw them out there a little bit and then see who does best and maybe have them play more in the fourth quarter? Or what's the thought process?
1: Well, I mean, you go with the guys that have gotten the most reps. There's no doubt about that. But there'll be guys that have to play in situations and times when guys get tired and those kind of things. And, you got to see them do things. And everybody will have different opportunities. You never know until you get into it, because I'll be honest with you, I'm not sure what we're going to get both sides of the ball and in the kicking game, because it's a brand new staff and new team. I mean, I think they got 70 new guys, so it'll be interesting to see how that plays out and see how they line up schematically a little bit, so we can do what we can do and get done. So we'll see how that goes.
0: Did you say 70 new guys? Is that
1: that's what Jim Horton told me.
0: Wow. I've looked at
1: their roster. I've looked at the two deep more than I've looked at the roster. But yeah, that's what he said.
2: All right. So how do you go about preparing for a team that's just in a program that's just completely, I mean, how much of last year do you even look at?
1: You try to find players more than you're looking at scheme off of the guys that were left there at West Georgia. Then you go back and you watch Presbyterian College play where the head coach came from.
2: Mm-hmm.
1: You know, I think he was there at Presbyterian for 4 or 5 years. So we really went back and looked at the first 2 or 3 games of the year to see if there were any staples that were anything, you know, that they just always hung their hat on, whether it's offensively or defensively. Kicking game wise, it's never been the same guy from year to year. So that's kind of all over the map. But that's kind of how we went about it. And I'll be honest with you, we focused on us as much as possible and just trying to make sure we're doing things right and in the right spots. I told our guys the other day, you know, this would be the ultimate team win because you're not going to know. There's nothing to. You know, kind of prepare for ahead of time, except your best educated guess. And we're going to have our eyes in the right spot on defense and be in the right gaps. And then offensively, they have to line up. I mean, that's the thing. There's only certain ways they can line up. They can have some variations and stuff, but they have to line up and, you know, cover their gaps and cover down on people and things like that. So we've got to go out and execute no matter what and go get it done.
2: It's wild because even if they had the same coaching staff and even if they did have more players back, yep. if you were to study the comparative results from last year, I mean, both of y'all clobbered Samford, both of y'all barely beat ETSU, and both of y'all struggled against Tarleton State, as a lot of teams do.
0: Right.
2: So, I mean, it's like the more you try to look back to comparative scores, you're only going to get more confused because, I mean, it's almost dead even.
1: Yeah, no question. I mean, that's why you can't compare scores and figure it out that way. You got to go out there. At the end of the day, we got to go out there and block and tackle and do the things we're supposed to and then see if it's good enough. If not, we got to keep trying to figure it out.
0: Defensively, where's the strength? What's the concern?
1: Yeah, you know, I mean, we've got to be better up front defensively, and I think we've helped ourselves there a little bit. I like what those guys have been doing up front. Through the course of fall camp and the spring and the summer. The concern's probably a little bit in the secondary corner. We could get real young real fast. You know, we lost two corners to the transfer portal or two secondary guys to the transfer portal that were second semester freshmen. So, you know, that's just, it is what it is. But I like Keyshawn Jackson, who's going to start for us at one corner, and DJ Adams is going to start for us at another corner. Those guys have had, again, those two have had good camps and kind of starting to come into their own a little bit, but they're both starting for the first time. You know, they're truly going out there and starting the game for the first time. So that's, you know, it's a little bit concerning all the time, but we could get real young there real fast if something happened to either one of those guys. But we've got to be better up front, both sides of the ball. There's no question about it. That's how you know, it's kind of like baseball. You got to be strong up the middle, and we got to be much better in those two areas.
2: Rusty, how did this game come about? And do you like? I think it's the second earliest UTC will have ever played. I want to say in Tom Arth's first year, they played down in Montgomery against Jacksonville State in a game that was on television. How did this kind of was? Is this one of those deals? If you want an open date and you need to be done by the start of the playoffs, and you want to play a 12-game schedule, you have to play this weekend.
1: You know what? I'm not sure how the game came about. I think they called Mark asking if we wanted to play. I don't like playing this early.
2: Mm-hmm.
1: And I don't like, and look here, it's only going to get earlier. Because when, I mean, they've come out with some new dates moving forward. And you're talking about playing maybe August 16th to start the FCS schedule. And I'm like, whoa, wait a minute now. I didn't really sign up for that one. So coming in and starting camp July 21st, I don't know how that's going to work when it's all said and done. But, you know, I don't mind playing on a Thursday night. I think playing on Thursdays is good. You know, it's the first time in a while we've had that opportunity. So I'm kind of looking forward to that. You know, when you start, we keep pushing these things up and starting earlier, you're dealing with chances of lightning, thunderstorms, and you know, in the cooling of the evenings, and those kind of things. So, it is what it is. I got to play when they tell us to play. So let's go play.
2: You know, it's wild, Rusty, because I know no conference is perfect. The Southern Conference isn't perfect. But, boy, when you look at this conference that West Georgia plays in, the United Athletic Conference, Austin Peay, Eastern Kentucky, North Alabama, and West Georgia, those would be four reasonable trips for UTC to make.
0: Yeah.
2: But then there's Abilene Christian, Central Arkansas, Tarleton State, West Florida, Richmond, Kentucky, I'm familiar with EKU, because if you keep going on 75, you're only about 25 miles from the University of Kentucky. But you compare Richmond, Kentucky, all the way to Abilene, Texas, which is right in the middle of the state. That is a huge conference.
1: Yeah, no, and it was bigger at one time. Jack State was in it. Kennesaw was in it. I think it had a different name or something. I can't remember. They changed it a couple of times. We got asked to join it, I know, a long time ago. And when they were talking about, Utah Tech was in it, Southern Utah was in it at one time, you know. So, I mean, could you imagine 3-4 plane flights in a year going out to Southern Utah? And I don't even know where Utah Tech is. So, I mean, it may not even be in the United States. So, it's crazy. But that's kind of where we are in college athletics. You tell me how those things are making sense, and you tell me how anything's making sense anymore. So, there's no doubt having an opportunity to play Austin Peay and West Georgia and North Owl, and, you know, we've got Eastern Kentucky on the schedule in a couple of weeks. You know, hopefully having those return games, those folks bring people and there's more people in the stands and all that stuff helps. And, you know, you try to do the best you can.
0: Logistics, it being Carrollton, Georgia, do you guys leave that morning or do you do like you do traditionally where you go the day before and spend the night and have game day preparations? I mean, what's the plan this year?
1: Yeah, well, we're going to go down on Wednesday. We're going to leave Wednesday afternoon and drive over to the stadium, which is something different than what we typically have been doing because, you know, I thought about it over the summer or over after the season was over. I'm like, half these kids are going into these stadiums and they've never been in these locker rooms before. We're unlike 3 or 4 years ago. You didn't worry about going over to Western Carolina on Friday before the game and seeing the locker room in the stadium because all your guys had been there before. Well, it's not always the case anymore. So, you got to show them what they're getting ready to get into and what it's going to look like on the next day. And so we'll do that. We'll leave here Wednesday afternoon and drive down. We're actually staying in Carrollton and I'm not sure what the hotel is, but they've only got like a couple of meeting rooms, or I had to stay in Marietta or Douglasville, Georgia, which is like an hour and a half, and I'd have to deal with Atlanta traffic. So we found a place in Carrollton that can handle all of us get that done. We're about 10 minutes away from the stadium, which will help. And we'll go down Friday night and kind of hang out. And then Thursday, get ready to go. I'm saying Saturday. So that's how you know what day I think it is. So, you
2: know. All right. You know, openers always have the unknowns. What are you most curious about Thursday night when that thing kicks off?
1: Y'all ain't got enough time in your show anymore. So, you know, the thing is I know this bunch is going to play their tails off and give us everything they have and fight for each other, which has been the theme since we got back in January. Just the execution part of it. We've got to go execute at a much higher level than we did last year on both sides of the ball. You know, that's the thing. We got to execute offensively, basic fundamental football things. Defensively, we have to do the same thing. I mean, we've got to have our eyes in the right spot and be in the right gaps. And that's, I'm curious how to see, because this was a long fall camp for us since we started school a week later. It's been a much different camp than it has been here in the last 4 or 5 years. Usually we only get about 14, 15 practices in. I mean, we're going to get basically all, we got all of them but 5 in before game week this year. So we got an extra week basically of fall camp. So, seeing these guys go do it and seeing the things that we've done in the off season have paid off and see what it looks like. So I'm excited for them. I think got a lot of guys put in a lot of hard work. I think we've got a lot of football guys, which is a refreshing deal. And I'm looking forward to watching them.
2: got to have a better grasp on the team overall, Rusty, right? Compared to the fact that, you know, there was no spring portal. You had more guys back anyway. Especially, it seems like you've got one veteran at every position group that kind of helped the others along those lines.
1: Yeah, I mean, it's nice to turn the film on and know who was wearing what jersey.

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1: There, that's
2: just
1: right,
2: a completely new team, completely new coaching staff. I mean, it is. It's got to be. Openers are weird enough as far as the unknowns, but taking on a program that has no similarities from a year ago.
1: What are you going to see? Who knows? You got to prepare for everything, pretty much. Rusty Ride here on Sport Talk and the Talk Monster. 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
1: Okay, good. Yeah, nice tidbit. All right now, traffic's on the way. 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
3: Right now, traffic.
4: 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Greg Schaefer, right now traffic.
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2: Weather service forecast for the rest of the afternoon. Expect sunny skies, high 92. Tonight, mostly clear, low around 65. Tomorrow, sunny with a high of 92. Wednesday, mostly sunny with a chance of afternoon showers, thunderstorms, and a high of 94. Currently, we're sunny and 88 degrees right here at Moccasin Bend. 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

0: To the Warren and Griffin text line we go. Texter 443 says, add the syrup, butter, and a side of crispy bacon. Oh, yes. Oh, yes. Ottawa Birdman, Wyndham Clark, winner, number 31 on the list. Unfortunate loser. And I prefer peanut butter on a pecan waffle and maple syrup. All right. Okay.
1: Are plain waffles y'all's favorite?
0: Plain?
2: Oh, you mean?
0: Like no chocolate chip?
1: Throwing anything.
2: Oh, yeah. I'm the same way with pancakes. Yeah, I don't want the blueberry. I don't want all that.
1: I don't either.
0: I kind of like blueberry. I'll do blueberry. I'll take the
2: blueberry. A blueberry muffin, I'm all in.
0: Right.
2: But the pancakes, I like it basic.
0: Blueberry waffle at Waffle House is pretty strong. I'm just saying.
2: I never make it that far.
0: A chunky. All right, so we're going to talk a little high school football when we come back from top of the hour news. We'll repeat our Papa John's question of the day for the folks just tuning in. And all that and more on a Monday ride. It is Sport Talk right here on the Talk Monster 102.3.
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4: From ABC News, I'm Michelle Franzen. In Maine today, Vice President J.D. Vance delivering remarks ahead of the midterm elections. With just over 70 days before voters take to the polls, there is a trade war brewing between the U.S. and Canada. The U.S. imposed 50% tariffs on a variety of Canadian goods this weekend after talks broke down. And Canada is vowing to retaliate with tariffs on U.S. goods in September. Vance accusing Canada of not negotiating in good faith.
5: I frankly thought we had a deal. I think that we should have a deal, but I think that we need to send a message loud and clear to the Prime Minister of Canada. Stop taking advantage of the people of Maine. Stop taking advantage of America. It's over. We expect fairness in our trade policy.
4: Canada's Prime Minister Mark Carney says the U.S. is being a bully and it will only hurt businesses along the U.S.-Canadian border, and that Canada is now prepared to go elsewhere for trade.
6: This fall, we will begin intense discussions with the European Union, the world's second largest economy, to build a much stronger and deeper economic and security partnership.
4: The U.S. announcing it is prepared to slap countries with secondary sanctions if it does business with Iran. U.S. Treasury Secretary Scott Bessent today says there's no gray area after 6 months of conflict with Iran.
7: Let there be no ambiguity as to the position of the United States. An economic engagement of any kind with this murderous regime will expose those responsible to the full reach of American power.
4: Bessent did not give a deadline for sanctions to begin. In Massachusetts, prosecutors focused on rebuttal testimony today in the Lindsay Clancy trial, the mother charged in the murders of her three children. Defense attorneys say Clancy suffered from postpartum psychosis and did not receive proper medical treatment. The judge today denying a defense motion for a mistrial related to testimony on Clancy's religion. Jurors return tomorrow as testimony continues. Closing arguments could begin this week. You're listening to ABC News.
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9: Cleaning up an accident with injuries at Newport Drive and Marlboro Avenue, Fender Benders, Germantown Road at Chateau Lane,
10: John Ross Road at Ringgold Road, and Oodlewa Georgetown Road at Lower Pond Lane. You got a vehicle fire on Dayton Boulevard at East Midvale Avenue, and a report of wires down West Kent Street at Velma Avenue. Greg Schaefer, Right Now Traffic.
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0: James Brown gets us to the second quarter here on Sport Talk and WGNW, the Talk Monster. And just tuning in, Cowboy Joe's going to drop them on you again, a repeat of the Papa John's questions of the day.
1: That's right, Papa John's questions of the day. Question one, who is the biggest winner and loser of the sports weekend?
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1: That's right.
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1: Who gets the shame bell? And secondly, with it being National Waffle Day, we want to know what makes for the perfect waffle. 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
3: Game of Thrones was such a good family show that our family, our kids just love the shame episode.
0: I'll bet, yeah. I'll
1: bet. It really was all about everyday life here in the 2000s.
0: Oh, Izod joins us, and we're going to talk some high school football. Big, big weekend for opening weekend this past Thursday and Friday here in the Chattanooga area. But Izod on our Dr. Pepper hotline. Welcome to the Talk Monster. How are you, sir?
4: I'm just fine. Great. I'm glad you guys are doing well. High school, we got the football. I went to go see the Titans preseason game against the Seahawks.
0: Last night, how was it?
4: A lot of fun. It was fun. You know, you got to see the new stadium, and we can't throw the ball downfield. But other than that, it was a good, you know, we won, but, you know, preseason. But, and other than that, just looking forward to the season. So, high school, how's everything going down there?
0: It's good.
4: I'm in Murfreesboro.
0: You live in Murfreesboro now?
4: Yes, I live in Murfreesboro.
0: Oh, okay.
4: In the borough, that's what they call it. Yeah. I can catch you guys like across the, but Monteagle, barely, so I can hear you guys.
1: Oh, that's why we haven't heard from you. You're too good for us now.
4: No, I'm not. Of course, listen, look, y'all know I figured something out, I promise. If y'all tell me what, how y'all want me to do it, I will explain how I did it, and then I'll show you. I mean, I'm going to pick it straight, just like I used to do, and then we're going to build our war chest, and then if that's fine with you guys.
0: Yeah, that's fine. What's your pick? You have one this week or starting next week?
4: Well, no, not this week. You know, I never really start till third week. But I just want to let the boys know that I'm, you know what I mean.
0: Y'all, okay.
4: Y'all got it.
0: That sounds good to me. 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
4: Oh, well, you know, I'm not very smart, so I'll have to figure that one out, right?
0: It's pretty easy.
4: See you, boys. I love y'all.
0: Sounds good, Izod. We appreciate it, man. We appreciate it. Big week. Of course, we talked about Thursday's action with Baylor and Cleveland. But, man, some of those games, just like we said, Sequatchie County, Bledsoe County, Meigs and Chat Prep, Ray County, Red Bank. These were all just tremendous games in general.
3: Think about it. 29-27 Ray, 43-42 Sequatchie, 40-38 Meigs over Chattanooga Prep in triple overtime. McMinn 22-17 over Bradley. McCauley 27-24 over Lipscomb in overtime on a goal line stand. CCS 34, Ultois 28, Tyner 34, Silverdale 27. I mean, it was just.
1: And some of those games, too, you had the team that ended up losing, they were up by double digits.
0: Ottawa's one, right?
1: Ottawa and Red Bank.
3: And Chattanooga Prep. Wasn't Chattanooga Prep up 20-6 or something like that?
1: I'm not sure about that one, but okay. Yeah, it was very interesting to see some of these teams get down early and then fight their way back to get the win.
3: Wow. So where do you begin? If you look at what team impressed you most? Who would be the biggest disappointment? Quake, you just touched on it. You may have to go back to Thursday night and just Cleveland spotting Walker Valley a 14-0 lead and then outscoring them 48-6.
0: Right.
3: The rest of the way. That's certainly
0: some light flipped on.
3: Uh-huh. That certainly is in the candidate for most impressive what Cleveland did.
0: And then of course you see that and comparative scoring once again, but you see that game, and then you see kind of McMinn County handling Bradley Central, and you wonder if Cleveland now all of a sudden goes from the worst of the three to the best of the three. We don't know. We'll find out. And I think Cleveland, Bradley Central, Lock Horns, October 2nd. That'll be our Friday night rivals game. We've got that one for sure on television on CW. So that one becomes all of a sudden way more intriguing if Cleveland's going to be, you know, that good, I think 48 points on Walker Valley.
3: Joe, what was it like being back in the saddle, especially with Tyner Silverdale? Because, I mean, that's the game Jeff was at. I know you're not there, but you're getting constant updates. That had to be, for the second straight year, they seemed to play a pretty good one.
2: Yeah, again, if I remember correctly, Silverdale gets up in that one. And, you know, it wasn't the last second type of win for Tyner this year, but they did kind of control it there. I believe it was still in the fourth quarter, or in the fourth quarter, and then took control and ended the game. But another great game is we'll see where that takes Silverdale. You know, we know they've got the talent and offensive firepower to get things done. So how their season goes will be interesting to see as we move forward in the season. And, you know, I think when you look at all the games, you know, not really surprised that Ray County Red Bank figured that would be a good game. I thought it'd be a little bit more as far as score differential, but that's just my bias speaking.
3: Now, obviously, that's a 29-27 game, but did it go down to the wire? Did Red Bank have a chance to win late, or do we know?
2: It did go down to the wire because I think Red Bank scored to make it 29-27, and then they might have had the ball one more time, I think. But that one, you know, Red Bank got up 13-0 in that one, and it was just a lot of just mistakes and things going Ray County's not going Ray County's way.
3: And that's when defenders stopped texting you once Ray County started.
2: Right. Okay. Yeah. my phone went silent after that. But I, you know, going back to, we kind of discussed it last week, Chat Prep and Megs. If Chat Prep comes in prepared and, you know, limit the mistakes, and they can play with just about anybody on their schedule. And I think they showed that. They really did. So I was pretty impressed with them, even though it was a loss. But that's a team got some solid athletes on them, on that roster.
3: Mm-hmm. All right. So I'm at the Macaulay Lipscomb Academy game on Friday, and I'm right at the goal line as Lipscomb runs its last play. And of course, one of the big debates in sports, period, is I know fans hate it. I know Tennessee fans go crazy when Tennessee goes for it, fourth and one, and they're in the shotgun.
2: Yep.
3: And that's what Lipscomb Academy did. Fourth and goal from the one. They go for it in the shotgun, and they get stuffed. Well, I've got the video of it, and I always send it to Steven just because Steven's got so many high school followers in our area. And so he posted on his Twitter. And as of right now, it's got almost 153,000 views.
0: Wow. Jeez.
3: The goal line stand.
0: Just a typical goal line stand.
3: Just a typical goal line stand. I followed Macaulay's players celebrating, rushing out to midfield. You know, the defenders that were in on the stop, and the, you know, their team meets them, and they're all celebrating. But I'm like, I'm sorry. I know a lot of it is Macaulay celebrating that, but I think a lot of that, when you're talking 153,000 almost, that's a lot of folks that can't stand Trent Dilfer.
0: Yeah. That's what it is.
3: And if you've seen their...
0: The strength of hate.
3: Their, and I know this is horrible radio because I'm showing Joe and Quake, but their kind of their motto for this season is us versus us.
0: So Lipscomb.
3: Lipscomb's, their motto. Yes. Their motto for the season is us versus us. Like, I mean, their schedule even says week one, us versus us, Dodds Avenue, Chattanooga, Tennessee.
2: So you were there, you saw the game, you were there in person, and our big question was, well, how far is Lipscomb going to be? You know, his first year back, is he going to have, obviously we didn't expect him to have him that really good year they had, but where do you think they are, or is it kind of hard to tell with what Macaulay has versus what Lipscomb has? Kind of where are you at on that?
3: Yeah, this is definitely a Macaulay team that has to grow because they only have three starters back on each side of the ball. It was also a Macaulay team that was its own worst enemy. They had three turnovers, and they had three unsuccessful fourth and short conversions. I mean, they had one where it was fourth and one. They get a false start, so it's fourth and six. They go for it. Louis Fortier picks up 5 yards to where he misses it by a yard. They bring out the chains, and he's just a few inches short. So had it not been for that penalty,
0: right,
3: they get it. They almost, and this would have been hilarious because they were down 17-7, then they cut it to 17-14, and in the third quarter, they got a safety to make it 17-16. So they're within a point, and at the start of the fourth quarter, Lipscomb's got the ball at their 20, and Macaulay pushes them back again to where they're like at their own two. And so I thought it was going to go from 17-14 to 17-16 to 18-17. McCauley takes the lead on consecutive safeties. Yeah. But Lipscomb winds up punting out of their end zone, and this guy just hits a punt that's not only good but tricky, and Levi Scott kind of hesitates, do I want it, do I not, and it hits off of him, and Lipscomb recovers it like the McCauley 40. And so now you're just kind of like, this is just one of those, everything that could go wrong for McCauley is going to go wrong for McCauley, and this is going to be a tough one for them to, they even got a, after, you know, McCauley went nowhere on their offensive, I mean, on their overtime possession, so they kicked the field goal, and then when Lipscomb gets the ball, McCauley gets a face mask. So you're like, this is just not going to work out for McCauley.
2: Yeah, yeah.
3: But to their credit, they stuffed them and got a very resilient win, but they just did not. I mean, that was my lead. They for the furthest thing from a well-oiled machine, but they, you know, the resiliency that's always seems to be there at McCauley was already there.
0: Showed up again, right? And they've got a freshman running back. The Filion guy's been hurt, I guess, lower body injury or something. But they McCauley has a freshman running back from Tullahoma.
3: A guy named Mac Chapin, who's like just a bowling ball of a guy. I mean, he's just a 5'8", almost 190 pounds or whatever. And, I mean, just a real – I mean, that guy can just chew him up like that Keelan Siam guy that they had a couple – same number, 26, that won the championship over Baylor a couple years ago with that long fourth quarter drive. Right. So. But no, that was
0: a freshman to compete in the Division II AAA is, I mean, that is,
2: says a lot.
0: Yes, it does.
2: Kid's got some talent.
0: No question.
3: But I, you know, it's one of those you get captive of the moment and you're like, wow, what a great, but it's just hard to believe an opening weekend had that many 43-42, 40-38, 29-27. I mean, just every score that was coming in that you were just like, dang, this thing went down to the wire.
0: 267-1023, we go back to our Dr. Pepper hotline. Wild thing, and what about your guy, Gerald Young, the East Ridge back who goes crazy against Howard on Friday? Woo! Hello?
5: Hey, guys.
0: Hey.
2: Hey, boy.
0: I set you up for the perfect intro, and you're not paying attention. Come on.
5: I'm sorry. I was on hold with Sean's mom, actually.
0: Oh, okay. Well, tell her we said hi.
5: I will. She's got a snake in the kitchen.
2: That's no good.
0: I mean, that's what we found out
5: not good.
0: A couple weeks ago.
5: I was trying to get a hold of a defender, but he hasn't answered my call. So
0: was that today?
5: I just was trying to get, you know, a message. If you could, I'll probably message him and call him back. Well, East Ridge looked good. What I 50-0. That would be my team. That won the week.
0: There you go.
5: The Cubs were the team that lost the week because they lost a lot of games, a few games actually at that time, and they only on a one game winning streak now. But and then I would say the NASCAR jinx of Ross Chastain last place in that race and did not get me only one lousy point.
0: It's like my story of Chase Briscoe. He was up there at the top, and then he wasn't.
5: And what was funny, my boy Hamlin, seventh place, he got me wound up getting me 32 points.
0: Not bad.
5: But 33 total.
0: All right. We'll talk more about it on Wednesday at 6 o'clock on our Truck and Trailers USA Racing Hour.
3: Couple more quick notes on the high school front. I did see Stephen Hargis reported that Corey Faulkner, the Baylor linebacker number 9, that had that first big hit right out of the gate for a 2-yard loss.
0: And a touchdown.
3: Had a touchdown and an interception, a tip pick. You know, when you're on ESPN2, you get a lot of exposure, and he's committed to South Florida, but after the game, he gets an offer from Vanderbilt, so he gets his first SEC offer.
0: Dang, okay.
3: And then speaking of Steven, I thought he did a great job with that TSSAA feature in yesterday's story, talking about how there were 900 athletes, not just football players, just athletes, that used the one-time transfer rule, and that's up from 850 from the year before, so it was only a 50-person jump. which didn't seem nearly as bad.
0: No, we thought it was going to be crazy, exactly. Or potentially be crazy.
3: Now, really, if you put it in perspective, I mean, 850 to 900 doesn't sound like much, but 2 years ago there were only 362 transfers, so it's definitely happening a lot more. But Stephen brought up the fact that they had that rule that, hey, if you've already transferred before, that counts. And so that's what really held back that number. Because a lot of times if you transfer once, you're like, hey, I'm going to do this again.
0: Right. Which we've seen trickle down from the top. But that's where we are. All right. Quick break. We'll come back and take a look around the SEC with Vassy's Lawn and Garden here on Sport Talk and the Talk Monster. As I've gotten older, though, I realize most guys are guilty of the same thing. We just put stuff off. The skin tag that keeps getting caught when we shave, the cyst that we've had for years, the mole that's changed, but we just haven't had enough time to check it out. We can't hear as well as we used to, or we're tired all the time. We just blame it on getting older. 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
0: Service forecast for the rest of the afternoon. Expect sunny skies, high 92 tonight, mostly clear. Low around 65. Tomorrow, sunny with a high of 92. Wednesday, mostly sunny, chance of afternoon showers, thunderstorms, and a high reaching 94. Currently, we are sunny skies and 88 degrees at Moccasin Bend at Talk 102.3.
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10: 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Germantown Road at Chateau Lane and John Ross Road at Ringgold Road. Greg Schaefer, right now traffic.
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12: Man alive, it's worth the drive. Vassie's Lawn and Garden in beautiful Cleveland. It's Around the SEC, brought to you by Vassie's Lawn and Garden Center.
0: We mentioned Faison Brandon being named the starter at Tennessee earlier in the show. So, David, what else news we have from the Southeastern Conference?
3: Yeah, that wraps things up because Saturday, and of course, we had talked about Alabama's situation, how it was trending toward Keylon Russell. And, of course, that got made official Saturday, Keylon Russell over Austin Mack. Today, Josh Heupel names Faison Brandon over George McIntyre, and Florida first-year coach John Summerall names Aaron Filo, the Georgia Tech transfer, over Tramell Jones Jr. So all the quarterbacks are now in place as far as your starters. Missouri running back Ahmad Hardy, who of course led the SEC in rushing last year, but was shot during a party this spring in Mississippi, will definitely miss the start of the season. He is not quite as far along as Mizzou fans had hoped. Let's talk about an SEC alum, because this guy was quite impressive during his time in Athens. Nick Chubb, over the weekend, announcing his retirement after eight NFL seasons. He was a four-time Pro Bowler. His rookie season, he just missed out on a 1,000-yard campaign. He had 996. But the next 4 years, that would be 2019 to 2022, he surpassed that mark. In 2022, he rushed for 1,525 yards. All right, this was a wacky weekend as far as NFL players who got waived and are now committing.
0: Coming back to college.
3: Yeah.
0: It's insane.
3: Xavion Harris, who played at Ole Miss, got waived by the Saints, is now going to LSU. But he's the one after the Sugar Bowl last year that said that Pete Golding is what a real head coach should be. And said that Lane Kiffin felt like a slap in the face when he left.
0: So now he's going to go play for him.
3: So now he's going to go play for Kiffin.
0: Okay.
3: Please make it make sense.
0: that's impossible at this point in time. That is for sure. All right, let's look around the SEC. Man alive, it's worth the drive to beautiful Cleveland for Vassie's Lawn and Garden, where Toro's got you covered for all your lawn care needs. And David Vassie wanted me to tell all the folks that came up there and took advantage of the summer clearance sale last Friday and Saturday. Thank you for hitting up David Vassie and Vassie's Lawn and Garden, because from a 20-inch push mower all the way to 144-inch Toro Zero Turn, they got deals on them, and, of course, the financing on the spot. So if you're a long-cutting pro and you prefer their stand-on rides, Toro's got you there, too, with 36- to 60-inch cuts. And, of course, if you're not a commercial cutter, that's not a problem. Most people aren't. Toro has residential zero-turn mowers, again, with financing on the spot. You know they've got everything you need to make that yard pop, so go make it pop. That's why, man alive, it's worth the drive to beautiful Cleveland, cutting grass and taking names. It's Vassie's Lawn and Garden. And, again, thanks for everyone that made the trip up to Vassie's for his clearance sale on Friday and Saturday. Thank you from David Vassie himself. It's Sport Talk. More coming your
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14: ABC News, I'm Michelle Franz. In a growing trade war between the U.S. and Canada brewing, after talks collapsed, ABC's Rachel Scott says American and Canadian consumers, though, could end up paying the biggest price.
15: President Trump has now imposed a 50% tariff on $20 billion of Canadian goods. Ontario Premier Doug Ford says President Trump cannot be trusted.
16: President Trump is the type of person that would steal your lunch money the first day.
9: He'd steal the toque off your head the second day, and the third day he'd steal your running shoes.
15: Starting September 8th, Canada will impose a 50% tariff on U.S. goods. Everything from steel and dairy and clothes to plywood, alcohol, and electronics.
14: The U.S. announcing today countries doing business with Iran will face secondary sanctions. Iran responding, saying it will not change the blockade in the Strait of Hormuz. Louisiana's National Guard members have completed their 8-month-long service in New Orleans as part of the Trump administration's security mission on U.S. cities. This is ABC News.
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0: TCU Southside Knights takes over Finley Stadium September 12th with Tennessee and Georgia Tech on the big screen in Chattanooga's own The Essentials. 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Keep that in mind as they move to the south side.
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0: All right, I'll go down to start off with. That way we can finish positive, or at least I will finish positive. First of all, on the move down, and just a little bit down because I personally didn't like. Did you see any video of the Tyner-Silverdale game?
3: Just a little bit.
4: I did not.
0: The Tyner black uniforms. No, man. That Tyner gold and maroon is iconic. It was the maroon, you know, the maroon helmet. I think they had maroon pants and they had a black jersey. Mm-hmm. It just... I understand teams wear black all the time, and it's kind of like a thing. The kids love it and all that stuff, and you're going for an alternative look or whatever. But, I mean, it's Tyner. I just thought it looked kind of – it didn't look as good as Tyner normally looks.
3: Well,
0: and no, I mean, Christian Maynard, head coach. I'm not trying to down anything. Mm-hmm. I'm just saying I love that iconic look that, you know, even go with like a gold – Tyner gold jersey with some maroon pants. I mean, I you know. That's just me.
3: Yeah, that reminds me of Joe Dirt at the fireworks stand. It's not about you. It's about the athlete.
0: Well, you're right.
3: But I agree with you.
0: I've said that 100 times on the show, so you're exactly right.
3: Their traditional garb is, you know, traditional colors is pretty hard to hate on.
4: And I've gotten on Joe about the same thing. I think if you go back to FSU in the late 80s, I mean, why would you touch those uniforms?
3: Yeah.
4: Those things
3: yeah.
4: were phenomenal. And the next thing you know, they come out in all black. And again, a lot of players love just mixing it up.
0: Right.
4: Black, gray, you know, whatever
0: about,
4: combo.
0: It's not about the old guys.
4: Exactly.
0: In the ring, right. So I get it. Also on the move down, I don't know why I'm having not really an emotional problem or anything, but just – every time you drive, and I don't know when the last time you did, but I know you did today, David, that AT&T field, man, it's just crumbling more and more. They've got most of it smashed up and brought out into the field, part of it, where they can load it up in dump trucks and take it away. But, I spent a lot of time at that place during games and things, and you're just like, man, everything. And I know it's going to go away, and I've known it's going to go away. But when you see it, like – you know, driving by it every day except maybe Saturdays and Sundays, you know, I drive in past it, I drive out past it, you know, so you see it 10 times a week, basically twice a day, and you're just like, man, that's just, oh.
4: And we've talked about it. I mean, Ingle Stadium's got far more history and charm. Erlanger Park's far nicer.
0: Nah,
4: I mean,
0: no
4: ten,
0: question.
4: Built 10 times more. But depending on your age, AT&T is where – our two boys, Emily went a couple of times, but our two boys were just raised at AT&T.
0: And I'm the same way. It's the first baseball game that my kids saw, baseball game that my two grandkids saw, you know, were in that stadium. So, yeah, it holds a lot of memories.
3: It does hold memories, but there's no attachment to AT&T Field on my end.
0: You thought it was just too generic?
3: Yeah, I did. Now, obviously, the placement of the stadium was terrible. The seating was fine. You know, went to a ton of games there, but just there's nothing that, you know, I wasn't too sad to see it, first of all, the new stadium built. And if you're still sad after being in a new stadium, I don't know what your deal is.
0: Yeah, I don't either. That's a good point.
3: Erlanger Park is fantastic.
0: It's a grand slam to steal
3: yeah.
0: phrase. So that's on the move down, just a little. Maybe I'm getting older and more sentimental. But on the move up. So my trip to Tryon, I really had a good time. It's a neat little facility, and I say little because there's no track. And the coaches warned us about this, and I swear to you, from the field, it's maybe a little wider than this table, which would be about 4 feet. I'll bet it's not 6 feet between the out-of-bounds line and the wall of the stands.
3: Oh, that's close.
0: It is real close. Like, you could easily be running out of bounds, and it's all padded and everything. But it was just into, I mean, you know, the fans, the student section, they're on top of it. Yeah, you can see it, yeah. I mean, it's a good-looking stadium, right? Right. But, I mean, that part of it, you're just like, whoa, this was...
4: Yeah, you can tap a player's back if you're on the front row of the stands.
0: Easily, yeah. So it was a fun time. It was a great community. Their support was just fantastic, man. So much Tryon blue down there. It was great.
4: I like that trip. I just like 27, going down 27 and just chilling.
0: It's almost like old America or something like that. It was really cool. But anyway, so we get down there, and then there's, I guess it was about third quarter, all of a sudden referees are blowing their, you know, whistle and waving their arms and everything. Play stops. And you're like, what's going on? You know, because I thought maybe an injury or something. Well, somebody in the Tryon student section had a boat horn, which apparently is illegal in the state of Georgia, right? So they confiscate the guy's boat horn. And I said on the broadcast, I was like, now, come on, man. You know that the guy, like, they were at Dollar General earlier in the day, and they're like, man, this would be cool. They got no idea what the rules are. They're just like, let's get something loud. Okay, a boat horn will work. So that was unique to broadcast. I don't think I've ever seen that one before. But the Tryon experience was really a real good one. And then finally on the move up, and I just put it on the move up because I think this is hilarious about how paranoid and you listeners out there, sports fans, the kind of the funny thing about football, college football and football in general is a lot of the coaches can be real paranoid.
3: Real paranoid.
0: About, you know, stealing, coming to watching practice or stealing some sort of video or something that you got on us, right? So here's what Ole Miss does. Executive Director of Ole Miss NIL Collective said the FBI searched the Rebels football office for recording devices after former coach Lane Kiffin left for LSU following the season last year. Walker Jones, who co-founded the Grove Collective, told the Assorted Crackers podcast that the FBI searched for bugs in the football office at the Manning Center once Kiffin bolted for LSU. Jones was quoted as saying, "We actually told the FBI, come through and walk the building for bugs and for everything. We knew kind of what was in Baton Rouge, and we knew how they operated. I remember getting on my knees and looking underneath the desk, like checking for, is there some sort of bug in my office?" When asked why he was looking under his desk, Jones said, "Trust me, you don't know this guy like I do." Talking about Lane Kiffin. Wow. That LSU at... Oxford, Ole Miss.
4: September 19th.
3: That's going to be different.
0: It's going to be different, man. That's going to be different. Joe, what you got, sir?
3: On the move, I'm going all my selections are on the move up, which is odd for a Monday, but here we go. I have finally got my puppy's nails trimmed for the first time. Thank you. And the place we took it to, they board animals. It's in Pikeville. And they had a pit bull XL. I don't know if you've seen a pit bull.
0: Yeah.
3: But obviously, by the name, they're a bit bigger than the other pit bull XL. This thing's head, and it's a puppy, essentially, was this big. I mean, bigger than my head.
0: Right.
3: I mean, just absolutely all muscled up. Looks like it just came from the gym, you know, waiting on Mr. Olympia next year.
0: Right.
3: Absolutely beautiful dog. But good Lord, I mean, that is, you know how puppies play? You know, they come up, run up to you. They don't know when to stop.
0: And oh, yeah.
3: Going in, like, if this one does that, you got a problem. That's how big this dog is.
0: Get on you. Now, what's your dog's name?
3: Daisy.
0: Daisy. Okay.
3: Yeah.
0: Okay.
3: She's a little squirrel dog.
0: Little squirrel dog.
3: Yeah, she's already tore up the screen, all this crap. I mean, there's a number of things.
0: Welcome to puppy land. Yeah. I understand.
4: Be like a dog.
3: What you doing, little kitty cat? What was that, Coach? I can see that.
0: It's Coastal Carolina. Yeah, I can't remember the guy's name.
4: Was David Bennett, the coach.
3: That's it. Also on the move up, Friday Night Football. It is back.
0: Yeah.
3: Happy to be back on the Red Zone. Happy to just experience Friday Night Football again. And it's good to see the Friday Night Rivals on the air, on the TV. Watch a little football while we're doing the Red Zone. So that was all good. And finally, on the move up, this guy's quickly becoming my hero, Enos Kanter.
0: Freedom.
3: Freedom. Yes, I don't want to forget that. Yeah, he was kicked out of the arena.
4: Had a little bit of a dictionary on his shirt.
3: He was wearing a shirt that had woman, noun, adult, human, female. And this was during the Chicago Sky game, and I forget who they were playing. But Natasha Cloud, their point guard, took exception to said shirt and went after him during one of the breaks. And he stood up. He just kind of did his, you know, his hands apart, like, what did I do? What are you going to do? What are we going to do? And he was kicked out of the arena. Now, sources say he was all on Natasha Cloud saying stuff. But other sources say he was just cheering during the game. So he said, she said, they said, Z said. Who knows what really happened there? But, boy, he's such a troll. I love it. He is trolling them big time. So on the move up, Enos Kanter, Freedom. Sources say, more sources say that he's not eligible for the WNBA. You tell me what that means. I don't know anymore.
0: I don't either.
3: That's it, Quake.
0: Didn't explain it. All right, David, what about you, sir?
4: All right, got a little bit of both. Let's start with an up, Harrison Butker. I know it was an exhibition game, but 69-yard field goal for the Chiefs down in Tampa. The NFL regular season record 68. So his was 69 the other night. But if you've seen the replay of this kick, I mean, it is good from 75, 74, 75. It didn't just sneak over the bar.
0: We were talking about that on Yaffe show because he asked me about that thing, and I'm like, these guys are going to be, I guarantee you, within 5 years, but definitely 10 years, you're going to see 70-yard field goals. You're just going to see it.
3: It's crazy.
4: As soon as he kicked
0: it's unbelievable.
4: I mean, it was just like, he knew it. He absolutely knew it. Also on the move up, of course, the Braves last night take down the Brewers in the Williamsport, Pennsylvania.
0: The Little League
4: the Little League game.
0: That was really cool to watch.
4: And Carl Ravitch on ESPN, that was his final broadcast. And so, you know, they had players mic'd up, and before the segment is over, you know, you had players like, hey, before I let you go, just want to know, Carl, you've been an absolute professional. Thank you so much for what you've done to baseball. A lot of people paying tribute to Carl Ravitch, and when he signed off, it was just very, very professional. So I know that was a difficult thing earlier this year. There were reports that he was let go, and then it came back a day or two later that, yes, he's been let go, but because it happened during the season, he was going to be able to go a little bit further, that it wasn't just an immediate thing. So he really seemed to handle that with a lot of class. On the move down, on the final LIV tournament of the year, as Lee Westwood was getting ready to hit, some fan yelled, "Go Bryson!" right in the middle of Lee Westwood's backswing. So Bubba Watson was playing with Lee Westwood. I don't know if Bryson was nearby or whatever the case may be, but he walked over to the fan. He's like, "You got something to say? Say something." And of course, this entire exchange is going on while all the loud music that LIV plays, you know, I'm not for any fan that yells something during a backswing or yells something, period. But you're just like, you got all this music and chaos going on at a LIV tournament anyway.
0: Right. You're trying to create chaos and then you don't really want it.
4: On the move down, unfortunately, the Chattanooga Lookouts played the Birmingham Barons six times and lost all six times. Whew. That's an oucher when you get swept in a, it's one thing to get swept in a 3-game series, but a 6-game series.
0: Mm-hmm.
4: Also on the move down, burglars hit CeeDee Lamb's house to the tune of $300,000. Yeah, I did see on the newscast where they say that NFL players are told not to tweet in real time. And I don't know if CeeDee Lamb was doing that, but they're just like, if you, you know, he was out in California.
0: And they're saying, okay, he's playing the so-and-so in Los Angeles Chargers or right. Whatever, so we've got 2 days to hit his house. I mean, it's just where we are nowadays.
4: All right, this terrible. Is definitely on the biggest move down. I saw this on social media. high school football coach in Simi Valley, California. We've all seen coaches get upset in practice and lose it. Well, this guy is obviously very unhappy with whatever his offense is doing or whatever. There's a ball laying there, and he just kicks the you-know-what out of it. And it just happened to go about 45-degree angle, up about 2.5, 3 feet, and hits one of his players right in the privates. Just completely short range. Kid just keels over, falls to the ground. He is in a lot of pain. It's one of those things where at that point, the coach has screwed up, but you can probably, I would say you've got a good chance of keeping your job if you run over to him, check on him,

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1: Oh, no, you're right. It would not be close. It'd be closer to 75, I'm
2: right.
1: sure. All right.
2: Good stuff.
1: Yeah, that is good. Yep, somebody got all of us on that one. Or at least I include myself. 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
5: Well, here's a good thing. No accidents to report this time around. I am seeing some congestion on 153 northbound as you head towards the dam. I-24 east and westbound moving right along. Greg Schaefer, right now traffic.
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1: For forecast for the rest of the afternoon, sunny skies, high 92 tonight. Mostly clear with a low around 65. Tomorrow, sunny with a high of 92. And Wednesday, mostly sunny. Chance of afternoon showers, thunderstorms, and a high of 94 degrees. Currently, we're sunny and 89 degrees at Moccasin Bend at Talk 102.3.
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1: Minutes for top of the hour news. We go to that Warren Griffin text line reminding you to never text and drive. Who won the weekend? My high school alma mater, Science Hill, beat Elizabethton. Also, 26-year-old minor leaguer who got called up to the big show. All right. All right. Here you go. 903 says, I like a pile of fried chicken on my waffles. Chicken and waffles.
3: It's one of the best combos around.
1: It's not bad. It's not bad.
4: I wonder who invented that. Was that around when we were little? Just didn't seem like you heard a lot about it.
3: No, not really.
1: Yeah, it seems like maybe a late 90s thing. I'm not even sure.
3: Whoever that genius was, I'd like to shake his or her hand.
1: Perfect waffle is shaped like Scooby-Doo with butter, syrup, and a side of bacon. All right. I think they cut it into Scooby-Doo, but that's another story. All right. Let's see here. We can get to 463. Out of the coaches y'all interview regularly in this area, Rusty Wright is one of the most informative and seems to be one of the most honest coaches about his team and about what's going on that y'all talk to. And I enjoy hearing him here. Y'all ask questions and interviewing him every Monday during their football season.
4: Amen. Well
1: Amen
4: said.
1: To that. I mean, that's exactly right. He's almost too forthcoming.
4: No, I love it.
1: It's crazy.
4: He's great to interview about it.
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6: From ABC News, I'm Michelle Franzen. The U.S. is warning countries doing business with Iran that it will face secondary sanctions. It's the latest push to reopen the Strait of Hormuz. Here's ABC's James Longman.
7: Treasury Secretary Scott Bessent says the goal is to, quote, sever every economic lifeline until Tehran stands alone. Now, Iran is warning that if the economic war continues, quote, not a single drop of oil will be exported through the Strait of Hormuz. Despite the rhetoric and the ongoing U.S. blockade on Iranian ports, we are now approaching 6 months since the U.S. and Israel launched their attacks on Iran, and there is no sign of a resolution.
6: The U.S. and Canada locked in a trade war after talks stalled over the weekend, the U.S. imposing 50% tariffs on a variety of Canadian imports. Canada says its retaliatory tariffs on American goods, including electronics and plywood, will start in September. In Michigan, Michael Howard, the owner of a custom furniture shop in Warren, says it will hurt his business.
8: We're a small family-owned business. We just can't absorb that impact of cost, so we have to pass it down to our customers and essentially give them the decision, like, are you okay with moving forward on this project with this dramatically increased cost of lumber?
6: President Trump also says the U.S. tariffs will double in January if Canada does not finalize a deal. In Nevada, more than 40,000 people have been forced from their homes due to a fast-moving wildfire. ABC's Melissa Don is in Reno.
9: The Hawk Fire growing to over 15,000 acres, burning north of Reno, destroying homes, knocking out power to about 10,000 people. With 0% containment, firefighters battling the blaze from the ground and the air. The fire started around noon on Saturday, exploding in size. Flames fueled by dry and windy conditions jumping US 395.
6: On Wall Street today, stocks ending mixed. 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
10: Right now, traffic.
11: Sunny skies and 88 degrees, just a couple of minutes after 5 o'clock. Look out for an accident right now. Highway 153 at Hamel Road. Greg Schaefer, right now traffic.
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0: 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It's just that simple. But we do appreciate you anytime you react to the Papa John's question of the day or whatever the case is. It's football season officially. We talked with Rusty Wright earlier in the show. Mox will kick off at West Georgia. That is on Thursday night, 7 o'clock, ESPN Plus. And we just had our Coca-Cola Red Zone week one last Friday. So we are ready, baby. Ready, baby. And then a week from Saturday, most teams kick off as far as college football and your favorite team. Some will play this week, but that's kind of where we are at this point in time. So 267-1023. Before we go any further, let's repeat it. Our Papa John's questions of the day.
1: 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Oh, yeah. Better get you some.
0: All right, Joe.
2: Papa John's questions of the day. First question. Monday is to play.
1: It's to play.
2: Yes. Prancer stable. Or something like that. Yeah. What or who was the biggest winner and loser of the sports weekend? And our second question of the day, National Waffle Day. So what makes for the perfect waffle? 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And the Warren and Griffin text line at 423-267-1023.
0: All right, some of the responses here from our text line. Oh, Kim listening to my phone, Radio Go Braves and Cubs. Kim A, Niners owner arrested on prostitution charges. Oh, yeah, that happened in Ohio.
1: That's not winning the weekend.
0: That is not winning the weekend. And where did I see that? It was like $140 he was going to pay what he thought was a lady of the evening. And it was at a mobile home park.
2: $140?
0: The owner of the 49ers. Contacts somehow a set up prostitution ring, and he's going to go to a trailer park in Ohio for this $140 rendezvous.
2: Quake, I could get into it, but no need right now.
0: You got to be smarter than that, Hoss. I thought you were owner of the 49ers. Come on, dude. All right, we go to the Dr. Pepper hotline before we hit our sports headline. Shooter, welcome to the Talk Monster.
3: Hey, man, he should have texted Bob Kraft. You know, he knows where all the good spots are.
0: I guarantee he's texting about a lawyer for that.
3: No, but the reason why I called is because Jack Strand is triumphant over the entire weekend. I mean, I don't know how else to say that. His backstory, his hero arc is incredible. We're talking Minnesota State, Division II. You know, all time, he's one of the all-time passing leaders from what I saw in Division II history by the time he was done. I think after this one pivotal game where he threw for like six touchdowns, like 500 yards, he had all the Big Ten programs reaching out to him to sign with them, and he stayed 10 toes down for Minnesota State. He wouldn't leave. And so I didn't know he was this big, 6'5", 240-plus. I didn't know he was that big. And now the losers of the weekend, how about being Michael Penix and getting cleared, and there's a giant of a quarterback taking up every single seat in your quarterback room? And how about being Tua, you know, where you're just seems like, what am I doing here at this point? You know what I mean? So that Falcons quarterback room both won the weekend and lost the weekend. So that's all I got. I mean, you can't write a better – all you journalist guys, you can't write a better story than this. That quarterback room is in shambles. And there's a guy that wasn't even given an afterthought being looked at as a potential starter. And if you're Stetson Bennett, you might get a phone call. You just might get a phone call because they might have a couple of defensive guys on the bench to deal away to L.A. for you.
0: Maybe so.
3: You might come home. So I'll hang up and listen, guys.
0: Thank you, Shooter. Appreciate it. And it's not even Minnesota State. It's Minnesota Moorhead. I mean, when's the last time you heard that?
2: That's a school?
0: Yeah, I guess it is. I didn't know. 12 of 17 for 212 yards and a TD for the Atlanta Falcons in their preseason.
1: No, Stefanski said it today.
0: Right, Jack, man, that quarterback room is a mess.
1: Yeah, and Stefanski said it today. Jack Strand is in the mix to be the starter. I mean, you've got Penix, who's been finally cleared for contact following 9 months of ACL recovery. And then, of course, Tua really struggled in that first exhibition game. But still don't know if Penix is going to play Friday against the Dolphins. But apparently Penix and Tua are going to split first-team reps. But you've got Jack Strand trying to make it interesting.
0: You know who I'm pulling for in that one. And then Cooper Rush played in that game, too. But those are the only two quarterbacks that played this past weekend. All right, sports headlines brought to you by Brainerd and Brown Acres Golf Courses. Now's a great time to play one or both of these courses. They're challenging, they're convenient, they're affordable, and they are a Chattanooga tradition. Brainerd and Brown Acres Golf Courses, play them today. Braves off tonight, but they start a huge series as they invite the 80-win Los Angeles Dodgers into Truist Park. Starting tomorrow night at 7:15, it'll be Bryce Elder versus Tyler Glasnow as the pitching matchup. But again, that's tomorrow night, 7:15. And also, we've got a quarterback in Knoxville. David, why don't you tell us more about our sports headlines?
1: That is true. Josh Heupel announcing today, Faison Brandon, the 5-star freshman, 6'4", 225-pounder from Greensboro, N.C., has been named the starter over George McIntyre. So he becomes the first true freshman to start a season opener for Tennessee since Brent Schaefer back in 2004. Schaefer started 3 games that year and was eventually replaced by a fellow freshman, Eric Ainge.
0: Yep.
1: Battle Alberson has been named UTC's starting quarterback for a Thursday night's opener against West Georgia down in Carrollton. Back to the SEC, the naming of Brandon pretty much completes everybody in the league because Florida this morning named Aaron Filo, the Georgia Tech transfer, over Tramell Jones Jr., with John Summerall, the first-year coach, saying Filo ran the offense more consistently, which is why he was tabbed the starter. And of course, on Saturday, you had Alabama's Kalen DeBoer naming Keelan Russell over Austin Mack in that Crimson Tide competition. Turning to the NFL, former Georgia running back Nick Chubb. We've talked about this before. Nick Chubb, because he was never named an All-American at Georgia, he is ineligible for the College Football Hall of Fame. Yet if you look at the all-time leading rushers in the SEC, there's a guy named Herschel Walker ahead of him, and that's it. He is the second all-time leading rusher in SEC history. But because of the College Football Hall of Fame guidelines, he's ineligible.
0: That's kind of silly. Even with that horrific knee injury against the Vols.
1: Right.
0: And he still was able to do that. Wow.
1: He averaged 5.0 yards per carry for his NFL career. In his 8 seasons, he was a 4-time Pro Bowler. And from 19 until 22, he had 4 straight 1,000-yard seasons. In 2022, he had 1,500 in 25 yards. Pretty impressive. The BMW Championship wrapped up yesterday in St. Louis. Wyndham Clark wins it at 17 under. You had Patrick Cantlay at 14 under and Rory at 13 under. Scotty Scheffler, who revealed after the tournament that he had been dealing with hand, foot, and mouth disease all week, he tied for 12th at 7 under as the top 30 advance to East Lake for this week's tour championship. On the high school front, Baylor School, after its 38-20 win over Brentwood Academy last Thursday night, remains at number 12 in the country in the latest Max Preps poll, while BA tumbles from 13th to 25th. Chattanooga FC last night lost 3-1 at Crown Legacy. That's in Matthews, North Carolina, right outside of Charlotte. So CFC's 11-match unbeaten streak comes to a close. CFC has 11 wins, 6 losses, and 7 draws so far this season. They're 44 points, ranked 2nd in the MLS Next Pro Eastern Conference. And according to Babylon Bee, our nation's apple orchards are bracing for a horde of white people this fall.
0: Right.
2: Facts.
0: Yeah. Let's get some apple cider, kids.
1: It was so random, but as soon as I saw it, I just laughed out loud. I was like,
0: oh, man, there you go. 267-1023, 267-1023. 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Hop on now, 267-1023. And we'll play some Service Systems Joes. Did you know we got the big prize pack we're excited about with the American flag and the whole thing? I'll tell you all about it when we return. Just be the first caller in, 267-1023. And we'll play some Service Systems Joes. Did you know? When we come back, a Monday ride, Coach Jim Donnan coming up at 5:35, too. Keep that in mind. We're talking college football and football in general with Coach Donnan here on Sport Talk. Thank you to Kia of Chattanooga. Coming right back with Service Systems Joe's Did You Know? 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
6: Look out for a fender bender at Highway 153 at Hamill Road. I-24 is in good shape this afternoon, moving right along. Greg Schaefer, right now traffic.
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7: Talks may be moving toward a deal, but the danger hasn't passed. 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

0: Yep, times 5:23 and the game is Service Systems Joe's. Did you know? And we've got Larry on the line with us. Larry, welcome to Talk Monster on our Dr. Pepper hotline. How are you, Larry?
1: I'm doing well. Happy Monday.
0: Fantastic. Yes, happy Monday to you. So you're going to have one chance for participation, two chances if you beat me in our big prize pack, which is a real high-quality American flag, courtesy of Century Title and Escrow on Lee Highway, five free car washes from Scenic Suds, a Talk Radio t-shirt, a couple of hats and koozies from Athens Distributing, and two haircuts from Great Clips. And we'll do that drawing on Friday, actually, and then we'll have a new prize pack to start next week. So, Larry, you know what to say when you think you know the answer.
1: What gal? Or WGOW.
0: He's all over it, man. Both of those will work as we now open the door on Service Systems. Joe's Did You Know? It's time. Time once again for Joe's Did You Know on Sport Talk and the Talk Monster.
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0: Joe's Did You Know, our afternoon quiz game right here on WGOW.
3: You drinking my sake, Kimosabi?
4: I'm struggling. Let go. You won a lot of fights, Wallace. Not this time.
3: You sipping my soupe, Guadalupe?
0: Joe's Did You Know, where you could win monster prizes just for playing. So let's get started.
5: I have the job done.
0: Wow!
6: Doesn't anybody knock anymore?
0: Which one is that?
6: That's the old Phoebe Cates, Judge Reinhold. Fast Times at Ridgemont.
0: Yes.
5: All right, today's topic, Morgan Freeman. Morgan Freeman. Larry and Quake, here we go. Number one, for which film did Morgan Freeman win his first Oscar? Million Dollar Baby, The Unforgiven, Lean on Me, or Hard Rain?
1: Miguel.
5: Yes, Larry.
1: Lean on Me.
5: That's incorrect.
0: Quake. Quake. Million Dollar Baby.
5: That is correct. Number deuce. What was the name of the character Morgan Freeman portrayed in the 89 drama Lean on Me? Was it John Burris, Ethan Hamilton, Ray Jackson, or Joe Clark?
0: Quake.
5: Quake.
0: Ray Jackson.
5: Incorrect. Larry.
1: Miguel. Johnson.
5: Ray. Johnson? Ray Jackson.
1: Ray
0: that's
1: Jackson.
0: That's what I said.
5: Yeah, that's what he said. That's what she said.
1: Let's go with A. Let's
5: John
1: A.
5: Burris, also incorrect. Joe Clark, D, the correct answer.
0: True.
5: Number three. In which movie did Morgan Freeman first work alongside director/actor Clint Eastwood? Was it Every Which Way But Loose, The Outlaw Josie Wells, Unforgiven, or Million Dollar Baby?
0: Quake. Million Dollar Baby.
5: Incorrect.
1: Miguel, Outlaw Josie Wells.
5: Also incorrect. Unforgiven, the correct answer. Quake still up 1-0, 2 left. You still got a shot here, Larry. Number 4.
1: You're telling me there's a chance.
5: In the 94 in the 94 film The Shawshank Redemption, Morgan Freeman plays a prison inmate named Ellis Boyd Redding. What's the character's nickname? Is it Bad Boy, Brutus, Red, or Lefty?
1: Joe. Miguel, Red.
5: That is correct.
0: Nice, Larry.
5: That is correct. All right, we're all tied up. Final question. In 1989, Morgan Freeman was paired up with which actress as Daisy Werthen in the charming drama comedy Driving Miss Daisy?
0: Oh, yeah.
5: Was it Jessica Tandy, Bea Arthur, Betty White, or Helen Hayes?
0: Quake. Jessica Tandy.
5: Correct. Quake with a 2-1 victory.
0: Where did you see Morgan Freeman first in your lifetime?
5: I don't remember. Probably Driving Miss Daisy.
0: Electric Company. For people of a certain age.
5: Oh, okay.
0: It was on right after Sesame Street back in the day.
5: Okay.
0: There you go. But anyway. Larry, you're still in the drawing. We'll do the drawing on Friday. Once again, the American flag, courtesy of Century Title and Escrow on Lee Highway. 5 free car washes from Scenic Suds, Talk Radio t-shirt, couple of hats and koozies from Athens Distributing, 2 haircuts from Great Clips, and if you're our winner, Larry, we will call you and tell you how to pick up your prizes. Sound good?
1: Yes, sir. Thank you, sir.
0: Thank you, man. We appreciate you listening, and good luck to you on our Friday drawing. There we go. Now we can go ahead and close the door on service system shows, did you know?
5: That is correct. 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Oh, Joe's, did you know?
0: All right, tomorrow, of course, Rich Mazingo will be joining us with the Chattanooga Lookouts. They've just got 2 home stands. Well, the back half of this second two-team homestand, I guess.
6: It's a 12-gamer, but 12 it's the gamer, second six games.
0: You're right, second six games, thank you. And then a final homestand in September. So Rich will join us tomorrow afternoon. And we'll also have a lot of high school football talk as rankings will be out. We'll have week 2. We'll tell you where we're going as far as our Coca-Cola Red Zone and Center for Sports Medicine game of the week. All that good stuff tomorrow with our high school football action here on the Talk Monster. Hey! The Hall of Famer himself, Jim Donnan, is going to join us after the break. He's hanging out in the Talk Monster Green Room. 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
11: ABC News, I'm Michelle Franzen. The Supreme Court has moved to allow President Trump to implement key portions of his executive order on mail-in voting ahead of the November midterm elections. ABC's Devin Dwyer says many questions remain.
12: This decision is not a surprise, but does now resolve a significant dispute in President Trump's favor that has been pending at the Supreme Court now for several weeks. This involves his March 2026 executive order directing a number of steps for his administration to take to put new safeguards, in his view, around the practice of mail voting in time for the November election.
11: A trade war heating up between the U.S. and Canada, with various Canadian imports facing 50% tariffs. Canada now vowing to do the same by September. In Nevada, fire crews are starting to get a handle on that fast-moving wildfire that erupted over the weekend northwest of Reno. The blaze, 27% contained, authorities say. Evacuation orders remain in place. This is ABC News.
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14: Right now, traffic.
15: 2 fender benders right now. Cummings Highway at Starview Lane and East 20th Street at South Kelly Street. I-24 east and westbound through the downtown exits is in good shape, moving right along. Greg Schaefer, right now traffic.
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0: course, Coach Jim Donnan always requests his music, so we'll have to get him to explain this one to us.
1: His portfolio is so
0: it's vast. Yeah. It's very vast. So Coach Jim Donnan joins us on our Dr. Pepper hotline, thanks to our friends at Kia of Chattanooga. Coach Donnan, we appreciate you and hope you had a wonderful weekend, sir. How are you?
2: Doing good. Had a great weekend and getting ready for first weekend of football over there in Ireland. Here we got the Carolina Tar Heels playing against TCU. But the reason I picked that George Harrison song wasn't so much that I thought it was any good, but you know, hey, you sue me, I'll sue you. That's the way it is with NCAA right now, baby.
0: That's very true. That is very true.
1: Did you ever think we'd live in a world where a player would sign an NFL contract, try it, get waived, and the next thing you know, he's heading back to the SEC?
2: Yeah, I mean, I just heard about the guy from that Missouri and Kentucky trying to pick up that played at UCLA, and then he went to SMU and rushed for 760 last year, and he's trying to go to one of those two schools. But, you know, the problem is SEC talks about you're not supposed to transfer from one school to another, but if you're going from the pros to another school, how is that transferring?
1: There's a stop in between, as weird as that is.
0: Right.
1: Well, I guess, Coach, since we last talked to you, all the quarterback situations seem to have been ironed out. Alabama announcing Saturday they're going with Keelan Russell. Earlier today, Tennessee going with Faison Brandon, and Florida going with Aaron Filo, the transfer from Georgia Tech. You've been in that situation before. Is there a best way to do it, and how do you move on from it once you've made the decision?
2: Well, you got to face the facts and talk to all the kids and explain to them your reasoning why you did it. And you hope that the person that got beat out doesn't fold the tent. But, you know, nowadays it's too easy to transfer, so I don't know. But you try to just say, look, you're only one play away from being in there, and we're going to try to get you in there and just be realistic. But for you to make that decision, you got to feel like that's the best part of what your program's all about. And, you know, we saw today that Deshaun Watson was picked by the Cleveland Browns after that press conference he had yesterday. That took a lot of guts. So, but, you know, he is a winning quarterback. He's played 9 years in the NFL. But, you know, I would pretty much thought that those would be the three guys picked. I mean, based on everything I read about and what I heard about. And, of course, once Quake said he was going with the kid at Tennessee, I knew that Heupel would listen to him, so he went with it.
0: Yeah, that's exactly what happened. But you, I mean, you nailed it, Coach. You said if the competition is pretty much even, you want to go with the guy that has the biggest upside or the highest ceiling. And I think in at least Alabama and Tennessee's situation, that I think that's what they did, is go with the guy with the more talented, more upside, highest ceiling, best future.
2: Yeah, and here's the thing. Sometimes if you're playing a cupcake first game and you think that, okay, I'm going to give this guy one last shot, that maybe he's not as good as the talented one like you meant, then he goes in there and lights it up, and then it just prolongs the agony. So I've always felt like that if a guy looks like down the road he's going to be a lot better and his upside's better, you got to take the good with the bad and maybe – you know, have some bad situations as he matures. But all these guys are athletic and they can make plays, and you got to be able to do that in this league. I mean, you got to be able to jump around in the pocket. And, you know, we've seen over the years, certainly Heupel has had good results with first-time quarterbacks.
1: You know, the other thing that Alabama and Tennessee have in common is each of the starters was named over a guy that was older. I mean, Austin Mack, you know, actually played at Washington with DeBoer and followed him. And, of course, George McIntyre, you know, was there at Tennessee last year. You know it's coming. You've got to name a starter. Is it difficult? You mentioned you hope the guy who doesn't get it doesn't fold, you know, with today with these transfer options. How tough is it just looking a kid in the eye saying, sorry, it's not you?
2: Well, it's difficult, but, you know, it's the same thing with your own kids. You don't just love your kids when they do something right. You got to tell them when it's wrong, too. So, I mean, most people like for you to be straight up with them. I've I think one of the worst things you can ever do is give somebody false hope or false praise. I really believe in, you know, being legitimate and jumping right into the deal. But, you know, you've certainly got some reasoning behind it. You can show them the tape, and, you know, we feel like we've given you every opportunity, and you've watched this other guy, and there's no way you could say that you beat him out based on everything we've shown you. What's your reason why you think you are? And then, you know, most of the time the kids admit that the other guy played better now.
0: Now, see, here's my thing, because if you're a truly good teammate, and maybe you immediately in your head, if you get told no, that you're not the guy, we're going with the other guy, that you immediately think, well, I'm hitting that portal in December. But if it's a really decent human being and a good teammate, the fact that that starter that was named could be hurt in game three and tear an ACL, and it could be yours, right? So, I mean, you still got to be ready and you know, be there for the team, I guess, more than anything.
2: Yeah, good point. And the reality is you can't go anywhere right now anyhow, so make the best of it.
0: Right.
2: And who knows what's going to happen tomorrow. And like you said, injuries happen, but you're probably going to hurt yourself in the portal if you just sulk away and say, I'm not going to play anymore and I'm just going to wait to the portal. But I think in the case of George McIntyre, I mean, I knew his grandfather when he was a coach, and I know he comes from a really good, you know, football background. So, you know, he understands all that. And, of course, Mac, as David alluded to, played for coach out at Washington. But, you know, he made a lot of, you know, commitment to him leaving Washington and coming to Alabama thinking he might be the quarterback. So I would think he's got to really look hard if he's got another year after this about going somewhere else. So,
1: all right, of course, Georgia had a scrimmage on Saturday. I know Kirby's meeting with the media tomorrow. Any of the latest scuttle coming out of Athens that you know about?
2: Well, the best thing, nobody got hurt that we've had announced, and usually by this time it's all over Chick-fil-A if somebody hurt. I'm serious, boy. I'm telling you, you can't even go in there without somebody I mean, some of these ladies ask me some questions. Their husbands probably ask them to ask me, because there's no way to come up about some of these questions. I'll have to give you one time. I'll just drive you nuts. But the reality is, you know, the hay's in the barn as far as contact in the next couple of weeks. So just, you know, go full speed but no tackling and try to just get ready. And, you know, I'm very encouraged with, the days I've been over there. We got a lot of speed on defense. Backup quarterbacks are starting to improve. And, you know, we got some young receivers, but they're very talented. So I would say we got a really good chance to be pretty good.
1: That voice you hear is the College Football Hall of Famer, former coach of the Georgia Bulldogs, Jim Donnan, and our biweekly fun brought to you by Kia of Chattanooga, 2136 Chapman Road. 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All right, you brought it up. Got to ask, how many times do you hit Chick-fil-A a week, and what's your go-to meal? What's your go-to order?
2: You know, I don't go as much as I used to, but I usually go out for breakfast. I get a sausage bowl and a fruit cup and a sweet tea. That's what I go to. And then if I go in the afternoon or at night, I get a small cup of chicken tortilla soup and an 8-pack. I don't get the grilled. I get the regular. I get the 8-piece nuggets with some honey mustard and peach milkshake.
0: Nice. Nice.
1: Yeah. Does sound good. I'm a creature of habit. I get the number one combo every time. Sometimes I'll slip that second sandwich on top of it if I'm really hungry. All right. Over the weekend, Nick Chubb announcing his retirement. Just one of the all-time greats. We were talking earlier. It's one of the weird quirks that you have to be an All-American at least 1 year to be considered for the College Football Hall of Fame. Nick Chubb was never an All-American. You know, of course, he got hurt that year that he was on his way, and then, of course, had to come back and recover from that. But you're talking about only Herschel Walker has rushed for more yards in SEC history than Nick Chubb.
2: Yeah, just a consummate teammate, all the stuff he did for his local town and high school. And, you know, he came back his senior year and when he could have gone pro, and he and Sony Michel helped that team get to the national championship in Kirby's second year. And, you know, I get a chance to interact with these kids, which I really like as an old coach because I really don't have a whole lot else to do. But that guy right there now, he just he's one that you just are very fortunate to be associated with in your career because he stands for what's right and wrong, you know, all the time. He's really a good young man, and he's had an unbelievable career when you look at it, pro too. So had to fight a lot of adversity, but happy for Nick, and I know he'll be happy doing what he does after he gets in retirement.
0: The pride of Cedartown, Georgia, and you mentioned he does do a lot of stuff. My wife's best friend lives close to Cedartown, and we've talked about that. I've talked with that with her about that and how much he loves that community and gives back and has, even when he was in Athens before the pro contract, you know, just helping the youth foundation or whatever the case is. So I believe you. I mean, I've never met the man, and you have, obviously, but just a high quality character guy.
2: Yeah, and I think that's one thing about, you know, a lot of people jumping on the NIL, and certainly it's a whole lot different ball game than when you just had your room, board, tuition, and fees. But so many of these young kids now are getting involved in having camps for youth and going back to their local boys and girls club and all that. A lot of things you see pro players doing, college guys are doing that in their hometowns, and I applaud them for it. I really think it sets a good standard for the high school and young players there, that even though these guys are making money in college, they're giving it back to the community. And, you know, we read a lot about some kids having problems off the field and racing and, you know, drugs and all that, but there's so many of them that are out there doing the right thing.
0: You know, one of the interesting
1: dynamics with Nick Chubb is just, you know, he'll always be linked because it was such a 1-2 punch with Sony Michel. And, you know, Nick Chubb definitely had the better college career. But if you go through that 2017 playoff run to the national championship game, Sony Michel got really hot. I mean, especially when you think about that game against Oklahoma and he scored the winning touchdown, and Sony Michel wound up getting drafted, you know, like 3 or 4 spots higher than Nick Chubb. But Nick Chubb wound up having the significantly better pro career as well.
2: Yeah, it's very hard to find two backs like that in one backfield in college. And they both just did well here. And like you said, Michelle had a little bit more speed, and they utilized him there against some teams when they run the ball outside. But Nick had, you know, he won a lot of track meets in Georgia too. He was very explosive till he hurt his knee, and he still was good, but he was. I remember that first time he touched a rock against Clemson. He showed him his tail lights there pretty quickly.
1: And of course, by the time Chubb and Michelle were moving along, you had a guy behind him named DeAndre Swift who wasn't bad either. Jeez. I mean, you think about those three, and of course, I remember Auburn having Cadillac and Ronnie Brown and that Brandon Jacobs that played for the Giants for a number of years. But coach, you know, you touched on a little bit earlier, I guess they call this like mock week or whatever. It's the week before game week. What is kind of the objective this week? Because I know it's one of those that by the end of the week, you're just turning the guys loose and letting them have that one last weekend to relax before things get going.
2: Well, it used to be you did that, but you don't do it anymore. We do a mock everything. We put them in the hotel and practice showing them how to be on time, making sure they're on time, where the elevators are, all that stuff on this Friday night. And then they do a practice on the dog walk, and they do everything this weekend like it was a regular game. So they're not off. They might give them Saturday night off, but always during the week, though, what I think they do and what I like to do is just maybe, like today, go over one of your early opponents, tomorrow another one, and then Wednesday another one, and then start on your opponent for the first game. So they'll get a look at, like for us, Arkansas today, Oklahoma, and then maybe whoever our game is after that, just so the players have an idea about what they, you know, and keep them fresh so they're not just working on same team all the time. But it's definitely a mental thing right now because, you know, the kids have worked hard and they physically are drained. They need to get, and plus which is not right to say this, but they got to go to school, and that takes it out of you, boy. When you go into class and walking around campus and doing all that and studying all, it takes away from your football, but certainly you don't want it to take away from your academics. That's the number one thing, but everybody wants to hear more about football.
1: All right, I almost forgot that, you know, we had you on Thursday, and of course that night on ESPN2 was the Baylor-Brentwood Academy game. Did you get a chance to see that? I mean, obviously Georgia's got a great one committed in Kamon Spell, but David Gabriel George, I mean, those two have kind of gone back and forth as the best running backs in this recruiting cycle. Just what'd you think of that one if you watched it?
2: Not fair, really. That kid is really not fair to the other team. I mean, he's a human wrecking ball. I mean, he's definitely, he's something special. And then they got some really good other players, too. I know we're after some of them, and I'm not going to say in particular, but I know his dad knows he's listening who we're talking about. But definitely, they've done a good job of getting good players in there, and they're well coached, and it's going to be another exciting year for Baylor. I mean, how about McCauley? How good are they?
1: They're younger. They've only got three. I covered them on Friday night after covering Baylor on Thursday. They've only got three starters back on each side of the ball. But, I mean, that is a team I think that can take a lot of growth, over the next month. They beat Lipscomb Academy. Trent Dilfer's return to the Lipscomb Academy. But McCauley beat them in overtime, and they were kind of their own worst enemy. They had three turnovers and didn't convert three fourth and shorts, but they may

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2: 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Thank you, Key of Chattanooga. 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Already looking forward to Thursday.
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1: All right. Thank you. 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
5: Right now, traffic.
6: 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Highway 58 at Inwood Lane, Cummings Highway at Starview Lane, and East 20th Street at South Kelly. Greg Schaefer, right now traffic.
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3: A weather service forecast for tonight. Mostly clear skies expected, low around 65. Tomorrow, sunny with a high of 85. And then Wednesday, mostly sunny. Chance of afternoon showers and thunderstorms and a high of 94 degrees. We are currently sunny and 89 at Moccasin Bend at Talk 102.3.
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0: the 5 o'clock hour, head to the fourth quarter here. David, anything else you need to get out there?
1: Just a couple of NFL notes. One, Joe's Raiders avoid a big one. Ashton Jeanty gets hurt yesterday, gets helped off the field, and as it turns out, it's just a sprained ankle.
2: Sprained ankle, yeah.
1: Whew.
0: Yeah.
1: That was, and then this is just beyond sad. I hate these kind of stories. Ed Oliver, the defensive tackle with the Bills that played for the Houston Cougars, lost his 2-year-old son after he was found unresponsive in a swimming pool. Those stories are the worst.
0: They are the worst. That's terrible. That's terrible. 267-1023. Let's see here. To the text line 280. I'm not sure what that means. 421 says, check out the Alcoa Maryville ending. I had a buddy of mine that was watching that up in Gatlinburg, and he was raving about that ending too. Texter 394 says, winner, the high school football fans in the area. Loser, the poor Lookouts. Lookouts have not had a great second half, to say the least. Lost all 6 games in the first part of the homestand this past week. Let's see, Texter 902 says, on the move down, these golf announcers with their corny attempts to be dramatic, please just call the game. All right, there you go. I don't even know who they're talking about. Did AT&T sell their seats or reuse them? They did not reuse them, for sure. And I don't know if they sold them or not, but those bleachers are just about, I mean, it's basically just the corner behind home plate. Everything else down the first base line and third base line is
1: We've got the guy in tomorrow that's the right guy to ask.
0: Yep. So we'll talk with Rich Mazingo about that for sure. I think he's kind of put that in the rear view, but he'll still know some things, especially if they sold seats before they got out of there. So
2: maybe they're selling some seats out of Erlinger Park after the season.
0: I mean, you can buy scrap metal. You can buy scrap metal right there on Hawk Hill if you want. There's a bunch of it to be had. All right, David, thank you as always.
1: Always enjoy it.
0: Appreciate it, man. And fourth quarter coming your way here on the Talk Monster. We'll hit your text line, 267-1023, 267-1023. 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
4: From ABC News, I'm Michelle Franzen. The Supreme Court ruling to allow portions of President Trump's executive order on mail-in voting to proceed. ABC's Devin Dwyer says that vote, 6-3, today's decision does not directly endorse restrictive steps. Election law experts, meantime, say it doesn't resolve the federal government's authority to interfere with state mail voting policies, and legal hurdles remain.
5: And what the Supreme Court's conservative majority said today in this 6-3 decision is that that order, because it has not been fully implemented yet, has not actually hurt any of the states, and therefore they don't have standing to bring a challenge. But I should say that the court was clear that if this is implemented in an unlawful way, usurping state authority around elections, they can come back to the court.
4: The U.S. is issuing a warning that secondary sanctions for countries that continue to do business with Iran. Treasury Secretary Scott Bessent today warning there's no gray area in the conflict, saying that they know who they are, and when the hammer of the U.S. Treasury actions falls upon them, they'll have no one to blame but themselves. A trade war brewing with the U.S. and Canada meantime. Canada says it will implement its own tariffs in September on U.S. goods after the Trump administration's 50% hike on some Canadian goods went into effect Saturday. Canada's Prime Minister Mark Carney says it also plans to pursue new trade deals with the European Union.
6: We have all we need right here. The workers, the engineers, the ambition, and the right plan.
4: President Trump vowing to double tariffs if January and Canada doesn't finalize a deal. In Nevada, fire crews starting to get a handle on the Hawk Fire that broke out over the weekend northwest of Reno. Truckee Meadows Fire Protection Chief Richard Edwards says 4 civilians and 3 firefighters have been injured.
7: The fire is a little over 15,000 acres right now, but I am happy to announce that right now the fire is at 27% containment.
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8: It's all over, but the shouting. Just one accident right now. That's at Highway 58 and Inwood Lane. I-24 east and westbound through the downtown exits. Back to normal speeds. Greg Schaefer, right now traffic.
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1: The mayor's on the hotline, the other mayor's in the Hemp House green room, and the superintendent is pulling into the parking lot. And guess what? 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

0: minutes after 6, fourth quarter on a Monday. The Talk Monster. WGOW. I always enjoyed this song, especially when it first came out.
1: Oh, yes. It's a great bar song.
0: Yep.
1: Yeah, this is a pretty big hit. One hit wonder, but that's okay, too.
0: Yeah, who was it?
1: Seven Mary Three.
0: That's right, Seven Mary Three. Was that about, what, 96, 95-ish?
1: That was somewhere around there. I think it's 95.
0: Yeah. Ah, the 90s. They were pretty fun.
1: Oh, they were excellent.
0: They were excellent. That's two old guys talking right there, for sure. All right, 267-1023.
1: My level of responsibility wasn't as quite high as it was back then.
0: That's the kicker.
1: Was back then as it is now,
0: right.
1: I should say.
0: No, that is the total kicker right there, the total kicker. And, you know, things like both your dads living with you.
1: You didn't have that.
0: It is remarkable, man, because I try to do it at least, like, especially if I've, you know, seeing someone I haven't seen in a while, like a lot of our Friday Night Rivals crew, you know, and I'll just kind of in the middle of a conversation, you know, both our dads live with us, me and my wife, both of our dads live with us. And every single human being that you tell that to, their eyebrows raise up and they're like, really? Because we were trying to figure out, is that a thing? I mean, like, I've never heard of anybody telling me that before.
1: No, you have a parent living at a...
0: Sure.
1: You know, one.
0: Right. Or maybe an assisted living deal.
1: That's a rare situation, I believe, what you have going on.
0: I think so, too. And we would like to somehow monetize that. So if you guys have a reality show that you'd really like to come shoot cameras, actually what we need to do is just send them both out, you know, and then attach cameras in there. Where they don't know.
1: No, that'd be great.
0: And then just shoot what they do.
1: But you should just make like your bottom story of your house, the basement there. Just make it like a Big Brother type TV.
0: Like a reality room. Yeah,
1: yeah. Yeah, just set up a bunch of cameras and then get someone to edit and you might have something there.
0: We'd have Pete in the garage. We'd have to, you know, fully equip the garage with cameras. I'm telling you. Just me, my personal self. I'd like to go home every night and watch video of what they did all day. Maybe that says a lot about my life, but I'm like, what are y'all doing?
1: I have a feeling that would be very entertaining.
0: And then I've told you, and I've said it publicly, I've told them both too. It's funny, so but you got Fox in the basement and CNN in the garage. But they get along great. They don't let politics get in the way of anything, which is, I think, pretty good for 86 and 82 years old.
1: I think we got a sitcom here.
0: Yeah. And their common bond? Tractor pools.
1: Well, there's something to that.
0: Yeah,
1: I mean,
0: right.
1: Because my father-in-law's
0: from Michigan, and my dad obviously from Pennsylvania, and that is huge in the Midwest. You know, like Pennsylvania, Ohio, Indiana, Michigan, Wisconsin. You know, that's tractor pool central right there.
1: Tractor pool central.
0: So we're watching it, and I know this is, well, it's sports. We're talking about tractor pool, baby. So, my daughter Emmy and her husband Alex and Willow, they grandbaby came over yesterday to say hi to me because it was my birthday Thursday and all that stuff. So they came by, right? And I was like, check this out. This is what bonds Mel and Pete together. Mel being my dad, Pete being my wife's dad. So we put on some tractor pool and Alex like, wow, man. Wow, that's a lot of white people. That was a short reaction.
1: I thought you were about to say that's a lot of horsepower.
0: No, that's a lot of white people. I was like, yep, there you go.
1: Hey, man, I love it. Love it. Those rigs with eight engines on them. I mean,
0: oh, they've been, you know, and they were doing like they had the truck division where it was, you know, souped up trucks with the and the front wheels dig more than the back and all that other stuff. So anyway. It's tractor pool talk. 267-1023. Let's hit the text line, Joe. The Warren and Griffin text line, Chattanooga's largest injury law firm. I know it's preseason, Texter 715 says, but Joe Milton looked pretty good. And you know, backing up Dak, he will get playing time. That one throw that he's, and I just saw highlight, but I mean, that one throw that he had down the left sideline, man, and that was classic Joe Milton. except he hit the guy in the numbers.
1: And what happened there?
0: Which was shocking.
1: What happened there? If he could just, you know, work on his accuracy a little bit, talk about a weapon.
0: I mean, he's built for, I mean, everything about him screams NFL big dog quarterback, yep. Except for the accuracy. We yep. talked about that 100 times. But anyway, I would agree. Joe Milton looked good for at least one preseason game. Let's see here. Texture 356 says, no, Quake, you are right. Unis are for fans, too. Okay, I was talking about how I wasn't a huge fan of the Tyner black jersey tops, but because Tyner is such a classic look, that Tyner maroon, I mean, that's just synonymous with Tyner.
1: I love that combo.
0: Yeah.
1: I do.
0: And the brighter yellow and the gold and the Tyner maroon. And the texter says, on the move up, DGG. Well, I don't think anybody's going to argue that unless they're just haters. Texter 316 says, So what is it with all these millionaire professional athletes that don't have any type of security system to deter these thefts? So, I mean, that's the first one. And this was going back a couple of years ago when it was Patrick Mahomes. And there was a number of guys, not just in the NFL, that were hit all of a sudden. Well, I'm thinking, these guys, they have so much valuable in their house, including their house. You got to have a security system. So I'm going to assume that someone is cutting the power to it or something. You can't tell me that these guys don't have a security system.
1: I would be shocked if they didn't have a security system.
0: I would be too.
1: Or they just felt so comfortable in their little neighborhood, you know, gated neighborhood, I'm sure, and a gated driveway, you know, they feel like they're secure enough. They don't have to worry about all of that. But that still, you think you build a house like that, it's going to come with a security system.
0: You would think.
1: It's not like an option.
0: You would think.
1: Maybe they just don't set it.
0: Here you go. Texture 762. Man, the In-N-Out burger thing is a prank? I was very excited. I have to admit, I was too. But then I put common sense to it, like you said, and they're not going to put their first one on Signal Mountain Boulevard.
1: I was in the same boat. I was scrolling, and I just saw the pictures, new construction, and you see the picture of the In-N-Out coming soon sign, uh-huh. The banner. And I'm like, oh, well, no way. We're getting an In-N-Out too?
0: Right by the radio station? Yeah. I eat there 3 times a week.
1: Just down the road? Unbelievable. You've got Burger King and then In-N-Out.
0: If In-N-Out Burger had any clue how much money they would have made by putting one there, maybe they'd change their mind. So I don't know. Jack Strand from the Atlanta Falcons definitely won the week. Yeah, we were talking about him earlier, and there is no question. I mean, I don't know if he'll get any playing time when it comes to legitimate NFL games, but.
1: Looked good there.
0: He had one heck of a game. Texter 404 from Alabama says being drunk in a Waffle House at 2 a.m. makes for the best waffle. Well, I'm sure it does.
1: There's something to that.
0: Here's Texter 762. Red Zone was on fire Friday night. Fun listening to Cowboy raise up them kids he was working with. Did you put the hammer down on them?
1: Well, you know, it's been a while since they've seen a professional at work, so.
0: Right. He kind of set that lead, that path.
1: Yeah, Kurt Tucker's on a different path now, so I could say that.
0: He's in the finance industry, which I'd imagine probably has a bigger payday.
1: I think he's going to do well for himself.
0: He'll probably be fine. He'll be fine.
1: He's going to be running things here pretty soon.
0: I'm sure. And then finally here, before we hit the break, texture from Florida. Okay, 727 area code. Waffle with butter and syrup and a Bloody Mary. All right, there you go.
1: That's just one. I just can't do that.
0: Bloody Marys?
1: Never been a Bloody Mary
0: guy.
1: Me
0: neither. My wife loves them, and I did the sauce. It's too, I don't know, it gives me heartburn.
1: It's just not enjoyable to me.
0: And I'm not a big tomato juice guy either.
1: So no, me neither. Me neither.
0: That kind of shoots it down a little bit.
1: Shoots that a lot.
0: Other than that, hey. 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
0: Your National Weather Service forecast for tonight: mostly clear skies expected, low around 65. Tomorrow, sunny with a high of 92. Tomorrow night, mostly clear, low around 67. And then Wednesday, mostly sunny with a chance of afternoon showers, thunderstorms, and a high of 94 degrees. Currently, sunny skies and 88 degrees right here at Moccasin Bend. It is Talk 102.3.
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0: Griffin text line reminding you to never text and drive. Texter 991 says, winning the weekend, Acuna finally getting on base. And the best waffle has peanut butter syrup. Now, does that mean like peanut butter and syrup on top of it, or is there actually a peanut butter syrup?
1: I'm lost on that one. No
0: if
1: clue.
0: If there's a peanut butter syrup and this fat guy didn't know about it, that's not right.
1: You've not done your job.
0: I'm in on a peanut butter syrup now.
1: Yeah, I'd definitely try it.
0: It sounds fantastic. As sick as that is. Oh, here we go. he was talking about we were talking about earlier the 49ers owner going to, and you saw that. Did you read the story on that one, Joe?
1: I did not read the story, no.
0: Okay, let me, because it'll just take 2 seconds here. Just on the, here you go. Jed York, all right? According to Columbian County, Ohio court records obtained by ESPN, York, who owns the 49ers, allegedly responded to an undercover ad on a known prostitution website and, quote, arranged to have sexual activity with a female in exchange for $140. He owns the 49ers, ladies and gentlemen. York was arrested upon arriving at the meeting location with the cell phone usage to arrange the meeting. An arrest report was filed by the East Palestine, Ohio Police Department that notes York was arrested Sunday at 9:35 a.m. at the Wheat Hill Mobile Home Community in East Palestine, Ohio. So, a trailer park.
1: Yeah, I'm sure the loaded out Mercedes or whatever he's driving doesn't stand out at all.
0: No, I mean, that is just dumb. So I say that to say, we were talking about that earlier, this texter 645 says, I know a girl in a trailer park in Rossville that would have done it for $25. All right, so there we go. The deal's a deal.
1: All right, they do make a peanut butter syrup quake.
0: Good night.
1: And you can you can get a 32-ounce for about $15. 1 gallon, 2 gallon, 4 gallons, or 5 gallons. I think 5 gallons is best for you.
0: I agree. Pool, pond, 5 gallons would be best for you. That sounds excellent.
1: $153 for 5 gallons of peanut butter.
0: Wow.
1: Goodness.
0: Okay. Texture from Murphy, North Carolina says, who did you say the starting quarterback for the Vols was? That's Faison Brandon. Faison Brandon named this morning.
1: And really no surprise there.
0: No.
1: I think he was kind of ahead in most people's eyes and
0: right.
1: Obviously Coach Heupel's eyes.
0: Yep, certainly. Texture 593 says, I think the Tour Championship ought to give a gold jacket to the winner a la Happy Gilmore. Of course. Let's see here. Did you guys see the last play of the McCauley Lipscomb game? Yep. David was standing right there and videotaped it. It looked like the Lipscomb kid got into the end zone. What do you think? Well, apparently not, because
1: it was hard to tell.
0: It was hard to tell, but it was as close as it could be. But those referees are standing right there.
1: And I will say this, it did look like, okay, he hits the pile.
0: Like initial
1: it looks
0: penetration.
1: Like he stopped. And then there is a little extra surge that looked like, and it all depends on where the ball was.
0: Right.
1: If he's got it tucked in, then it's not. But if he's kind of extended it a little bit,
0: right.
1: Just
0: if it's
1: a little
0: just
1: bit,
0: the head over the goal line without the football, it's not a touchdown.
1: So there's no way without replay you can determine one way or the other.
0: 100%, man, 100%. We actually had one at the try-in game. Where the typical quarterback scramble down the right sideline and he gets contact and he dives into the end zone.
1: Yeah.
0: And the initial call was that his knee was on the ground while he was diving. And of course, they don't have replay in Georgia. It's like they don't in Tennessee in high school. But we had the replay. They show the replay and his knee was not even anywhere close. So the referee, not because of the replay, but the referees came together to talk right after the call anyway, and they overruled it and gave him a touchdown.
1: Okay.
0: So that can happen, but they're not going to an instant replay. Texter 394 says, from the electric company to Shawshank Redemption, hell of a career. There's no doubt. Morgan Freeman, it's unbelievable. Did you see Buford, Georgia game Saturday?
1: Who did they play?
0: It was in that same high school football deal that Baylor and Brentwood played in, the series on ESPN2.
1: I almost turned it over there, but I never did. But it was a nice little matchup.
0: I know BGA played someone from Alabama and won. What about Josh Dobbs, 50-yard TD run? All right, good for Josh Dobbs. He's made a heck of a career out of being a backup, and more power to him. Didn't we say this is like his ninth year, so he gets 10 years in the NFL. That's a heck of a jump in pension.
1: So Buford played Gainesville.
0: Gainesville, Georgia?
1: Yes.
0: I think it was, yeah.
1: They won. I don't know what the final score is, but they did win.
0: All right, so this texter, 355, says, give me Mervs on Mountain Creek Road over In-N-Out on Signal Mountain Boulevard any day. Well, we've had our fair share of Mervs, too.
1: I ain't saying no to any of it.
0: And texter says, tell Sandy I'm coming. I'm going to think that's a wrong, that's not for us. Because they text at 3:30, and then this text was 6:19 out of the blue. Tell Sandy I'm coming with a cat emoji.
1: Unless Sandy's in San Francisco at a trailer park.
0: Yeah, the Ohio trailer park. Maybe that's it. Okay, let's see here. One more. I don't understand why they think they are any damn better at... Okay, I don't understand why do they think they are any damn better. All three mountains suck. Most of their money was handed down. Sure ain't no better. Then I could sit down with all of them and know what fork to use. What in the world?
1: Well, I have no idea what he's talking about. I know he's talking about Lookout Mountain, Signal Mountain. I'm not sure what the third mountain would be.
0: Elder Mountain, I guess.
1: Would that be it?
0: It'd be like Lookout Valley, that mountain.
1: Okay.
0: I don't know. How much peanut butter syrup can the Quake eat if the Quake could eat peanut butter syrup? Well, I'd try a bunch. Trust me on that.
1: Could you drink like a whole bottle of syrup?
0: No. I mean, that's nasty. I use a lot when I have waffles and pancakes. Oh, yeah. I promise you.
1: Plate is full of syrup.
0: Exactly. All right. GT Distributors brings you this portion of Sport Talk on the Talk Monster. And we're always happy to have the guys back at GT Distributors.
1: Yeah, we've been talking about them for years now. 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
0: Don't forget, we'll have Rich Mazingo tomorrow afternoon joining us, 3:35. And we'll have our friends Jill Higdon and Alan Outlaw, one of the great names of all time.
1: Love
0: Alan
1: it.
0: Outlaw. And that's his real name, with the Cam Run, their annual Cam Run, in honor of their friend Cameron Bean, who passed away right down the road from us. 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
3: ABC News, I'm Michelle Franzen. The Supreme Court is allowing portions of President Trump's executive order on mail-in voting to proceed. ABC's Devin Dwyer says it does not specifically endorse any restrictive steps argued in courts by the states.
4: This is direction of the Department of Homeland Security to create a federal citizenship list and to distribute it to the state. He asked the attorney general with this executive order to prosecute any state official who gives a ballot to someone who is ineligible. For now, the president can move forward with building that citizenship list, threatening state officials with prosecution, and working with the Postal Service for how states have to print their ballots.
3: The U.S. and Canada locked in a back and forth on tariffs. Canada says it will put tariffs on American goods in September in place after the U.S. imposed 50% hikes on a variety of Canadian imports. Northwest of Reno, fire crews wrangling a wildfire. The Hawk Fire is now 27% contained. This is ABC News.
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0: course, Coach Jim Donnan always requests his music, so we'll have to get him to explain this one to us.
1: His portfolio is so
0: it's vast. Yeah. It's very vast. So Coach Jim Donnan joins us on our Dr. Pepper hotline, thanks to our friends at Kia of Chattanooga. Coach Donnan, we appreciate you. Hope you had a wonderful weekend, sir. How are you?
2: Doing good. Had a great weekend and getting ready for first weekend of football over in Ireland here. We got the Carolina Tar Heels playing against TCU. But the reason I picked that George Harrison song wasn't so much that I thought it was any good, but, you know, hey, you sue me, I'll sue you. That's the way it is with NCAA right now, baby.
0: That's very true. That is very true.
1: Did you ever think we'd live in a world where a player would sign an NFL contract, try it, get waived, and the next thing you know, he's heading back to the SEC?
2: Yeah, I mean, I just heard about the guy from that Missouri and Kentucky trying to pick up that played at UCLA, and then he went to SMU and rushed for 760 last year, and he's trying to go to one of those two schools. But, you know, the problem is SEC talks about you're not supposed to transfer from one school to another, but if you're going from the pros to another school, how is that transferring?
1: There's a stop in between, as weird as that is.
0: Right.
1: Well, I guess, Coach, since we last talked to you, all the quarterback situations seem to have been ironed out. Alabama announcing Saturday they're going with Keelan Russell. Earlier today, Tennessee going with Faison Brandon, and Florida going with Aaron Filo, the transfer from Georgia Tech. You've been in that situation before. Is there a best way to do it, and how do you move on from it once you've made the decision?
2: Well, you got to face the facts and talk to all the kids and explain to them your reasoning why you did it. And you hope that the person that got beat out doesn't fold the tent. But, you know, nowadays it's too easy to transfer, so I don't know. But you try to just say, look, you're only one play away from being in there, and we're going to try to get you in there and just be realistic. But for you to make that decision, you got to feel like that's the best part of what your program's all about. And, you know, we saw today that Deshaun Watson was picked by the Cleveland Browns after that press conference he had yesterday. That took a lot of guts. So, but, you know, he is a winning quarterback. He's played 9 years in the NFL. But, you know, I would pretty much thought that those would be the three guys picked. I mean, based on everything I read about and what I heard about. And, of course, once Quake said he was going with the kid at Tennessee, I knew that Heupel would listen to him, so he went with it.
0: Yeah, that's exactly what happened. But you, I mean, you nailed it, Coach. You said if the competition is pretty much even, you want to go with the guy that has the biggest upside or the highest ceiling. And I think in at least Alabama and Tennessee's you know, situation, that I think that's what they did, is go with the guy with the more talented, more upside, highest ceiling, best future.
2: Yeah, and here's the thing. Sometimes if you're playing a cupcake first game and you think that, okay, I'm going to give this guy one last shot, that maybe he's not as good as the talented one like you meant, then he goes in there and lights it up, and then it just prolongs the agony. So I've always felt like that if a guy looks like down the road he's going to be a lot better and his upside's better, you got to take the good with the bad and maybe – you know, have some bad situations as he matures. But all these guys are athletic and they can make plays, and you got to be able to do that in this league. I mean, you got to be able to jump around in the pocket. And, you know, we've seen over the years, certainly Heupel has had good results with first-time quarterbacks.
1: You know, the other thing that Alabama and Tennessee have in common is each of the starters was named over a guy that was older. I mean, Austin Mack, you know, actually played at Washington with DeBoer and followed him. And, of course, George McIntyre, you know, was there at Tennessee last year. You know it's coming. You've got to name a starter. Is it difficult? You mentioned you hope the guy who doesn't get it doesn't fold, you know, with today with these transfer options. How tough is it just looking a kid in the eye saying, sorry, it's not you?
2: Well, it's difficult, but, you know, it's the same thing with your own kids. You don't just love your kids when they do something right. You got to tell them when it's wrong, too. So, I mean, most people like for you to be straight up with them. I've I think one of the worst things you can ever do is give somebody false hope or false praise. I really believe in, you know, being legitimate and jumping right into the deal. But, you know, you certainly got some reasoning behind it. You can show them the tape, and, you know, we feel like we've given you every opportunity, and you've watched this other guy, and there's no way you could say that you beat him out based on everything we've shown you. What's your reasoning why you think you are? And then, you know, most of the time the kids admit that the other guy played better now.
0: Now, see, here's my thing, because if you're a truly good teammate, and maybe you immediately in your head, if you get told no, that you're not the guy, we're going with the other guy, that you immediately think, well, I'm hitting that portal in December. But if it's a really decent human being and a good teammate, the fact that that starter that was named could be hurt in game three and tear an ACL, and it could be yours, right? So, I mean, you still got to be ready and you know, be there for the team, I guess, more than anything.
2: Yeah, good point. And the reality is you can't go anywhere right now anyhow, so make
0: right.
2: the best of it.
0: Right.
2: And who knows what's going to happen tomorrow. And like you said, injuries happen, and but you're probably going to hurt yourself in the portal if you just sulk away and say, I'm not going to play anymore and I'm just going to wait to the portal. But I think in the case of George McIntyre, I mean, I knew his grandfather when he was a coach, and I know he comes from a really good, you know, football background. So, you know, he understands all that. And, of course, Mac, as David alluded to, played for coach out at Washington. But, you know, he made a lot of, you know, commitment to him leaving Washington and coming to Alabama thinking he might be the quarterback. So I would think he's got to really look hard if he's got another year after this about going somewhere else. So.
1: All right, of course, Georgia had a scrimmage on Saturday. I know Kirby's meeting with the media tomorrow. Any of the latest scuttle coming out of Athens that you know about?
2: Well, the best thing, nobody got hurt that we've had announced, and usually by this time it's all over Chick-fil-A if somebody hurt. So, I'm serious, boy. I'm telling you, you can't even go in there without somebody – some of these ladies ask me some questions. Their husbands probably ask them to ask me, because there's no way to come up about some of these questions. I'll have to give you one time. I'll just drive you nuts. But the reality is, you know, the hay's in the barn as far as contact in the next couple of weeks. So just, you know, go full speed, but no tackling, and try to just get ready. And, you know, I'm very encouraged with the days I've been over there. We got a lot of speed on defense. Backup quarterbacks are starting to improve, and you know, we got some young receivers, but they're very talented. So I would say we got a really good chance to be pretty good.
1: That voice you hear is the College Football Hall of Famer, former coach of the Georgia Bulldogs, Jim Donnan, and our biweekly fun brought to you by Kia of Chattanooga, 2136 Chapman Road. 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All right, you brought it up. Got to ask, how many times do you hit Chick-fil-A a week, and what's your go-to meal? What's your go-to order?
2: You know, I don't go as much as I used to, but I usually go in for breakfast. I get a sausage bowl and a fruit cup and a sweet tea. That's what I go to. And then if I go in the afternoon or at night, I get a small cup of chicken tortilla soup and an 8-pack. I don't get the grilled. I get the regular. I get the 8-piece nuggets with some honey mustard and peach milkshake.
0: Nice. Nice.
1: Yeah. Does sound good. I'm a creature of habit. I get the number one combo every time. Sometimes I'll slip that second sandwich on top of it if I'm really hungry. All right. Over the weekend, Nick Chubb announcing his retirement. Just one of the all-time greats. We were talking earlier. It's one of the weird quirks that you have to be an All-American at least 1 year to be considered for the College Football Hall of Fame. Nick Chubb was never an All-American. You know, of course, he got hurt that year that he was on his way, and then, of course, had to come back and recover from that. But you're talking about only Herschel Walker has rushed for more yards in SEC history than Nick Chubb.
2: Yeah, just the consummate teammate, all the stuff he did for his local town and high school. And, you know, he came back his senior year and when he could have gone pro, and he and Sony Michel helped that team get to the national championship in Kirby's second year. And, you know, I get a chance to interact with these kids, which I really like as an old coach because I really don't have a whole lot else to do. But that guy right there now, he's one that you just are very fortunate to be associated with in your career because he stands for what's right and wrong, you know, all the time. He's really a good young man, and he's had an unbelievable career when you look at it, pro too. So had to fight a lot of adversity, but happy for Nick, and I know he'll be happy doing what he does after he gets in retirement.
0: The pride of Cedartown, Georgia, and you mentioned he does do a lot of stuff. My wife's best friend lives close to Cedartown, and we've talked about that. I've talked about that with her about that and how much he loves that community and gives back and has even when he was in Athens before the pro contract, you know, just helping the youth foundation or whatever the case is. So I believe you. I mean, I've never met the man, and you have obviously, but just a high quality character guy.
2: And I think that's one thing about, you know, a lot of people jumping on the NIL, and certainly it's a whole lot different ball game than when you just had your room, board, tuition, and fees. But so many of these young kids now are getting involved in having camps for youth and going back to their local boys and girls club and all that. A lot of things you see pro players doing, college guys are doing that in their hometowns, and I applaud them for it. I really think it sets a good standard for the high school and young players there that even though these guys are making money in college, they're giving it back to the community. And, you know, we read a lot about some kids having problems off the field and racing and you know, drugs and all that, but there's so many of them that are out there doing the right thing.
0: You know, one of the interesting
1: dynamics with Nick Chubb is just, you know, he'll always be linked because it was such a 1-2 punch with Sony Michel. And, you know, Nick Chubb definitely had the better college career. But if you go through that 2017 playoff run to the national championship game, Sony Michel got really hot. I mean, especially when you think about that game against Oklahoma and he scored the winning touchdown. And Sony Michel wound up getting drafted, you know, like 3 or 4 spots higher than Nick Chubb. But Nick Chubb wound up having the significantly better pro career as well.
2: Yeah, it's very hard to find 2 backs like that in 1 backfield in college. And they both just did well here. And like you said, Michelle had a little bit more speed, and they utilized him there against some teams when they run the ball outside. But Nick had, you know, he won a lot of track meets in Georgia, too. He was very explosive till he hurt his knee. And he still was good, but he was – I remember that first time he touched a rock against Clemson, he showed him his – taillights there pretty quickly.
1: And of course, they, you know, by the time Chubb and Michelle were moving along, you had a guy behind him named DeAndre Swift who wasn't bad either. Jeez. I mean, you think about those three, and of course I remember Auburn having Cadillac and Ronnie Brown and that Brandon Jacobs that played for the Giants for a number of years. But Coach, you know, you touched on a little bit earlier, I guess they call this like mock week or whatever. It's the week before game week. What is kind of the objective this week? Because I know it's one of those that by the end of the week, you're just turning the guys loose and letting them have that one last weekend to relax before things get going.
2: Well, it used to be you did that, but you don't do it anymore. We do a mock everything. We put them in the hotel and practice showing them how to be on time, making sure they're on time, where the elevators are, all that stuff on this Friday night. And then they do a practice on the dog walk, and they do everything this weekend like it was a regular game, so they're not off. They might give them Saturday night off, but always during the week, though, what I think they do and what I like to do is just maybe, like today, go over one of your early opponents, tomorrow another one, and then Wednesday another one, and then start on your opponent for the first game. So they'll get a look at, like for us, Arkansas today, Oklahoma, and then maybe whoever our game is after that, just so the players have an idea about what they, you know, keep them fresh so they're not just working on same team all the time. But it's definitely a mental thing right now because, you know, the kids have worked hard and they physically are drained. They need to get – and plus which is not right to say this, but they got to go to school, and that takes it out of you, boy. When you go into class and walking around campus and doing all that and studying all, it takes away from your football, but certainly you don't want it to take away from your academics. That's the number one thing, but everybody wants to hear more about football.
1: All right, I almost forgot that, you know, we had you on Thursday, and of course that night on ESPN2 was the Baylor-Brentwood Academy game. Did you get a chance to see that? I mean, obviously Georgia's got a great one committed in Kamon Spell, but David Gabriel George, I mean, those two have kind of gone back and forth as the best running backs in this recruiting cycle. Just what'd you think of that one if you watched it?
2: Not fair, really, that kid. It's really not fair to the other team. I mean, he's a human wrecking ball. I mean, he's definitely, he's something special. And then they got some really good other players, too. I know we're after some of them, and I'm not going to say in particular, but I know his dad knows he's listening to who we're talking about. But definitely, they've done a good job of getting good players in there, and they're well-coached, and it's going to be another exciting year for Baylor. I mean, how about McCauley? How good are they?
1: They're younger. They've only got three. I covered them on Friday night after covering Baylor on Thursday. They've only got three starters back on each side of the ball. But, I mean, that is a team I think that can take a lot of growth, over the next month. They beat Lipscomb Academy. Trent Dilfer's return to the Lipscomb Academy. But McCauley beat them in overtime, and they were kind of their own worst enemy. They had three turnovers and didn't convert three fourth and shorts, but they made a goal line stand when it mattered most to get a big win.
2: Did Dilfer get on the refs any?
1: No, because it was clear. I mean, I took a video of it, and he didn't get in. I mean, it was fourth and maybe just inside the 1-yard line. And what's your

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1: Cliff. 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
2: 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Thank you, Key of Chattanooga. 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
3: Look at your National Weather Service forecast for tonight, expecting mostly clear skies, low around 65. Tomorrow, sunny with a high of 92. Tomorrow night, mostly clear, low around 67. And then Wednesday, mostly sunny with a chance of afternoon showers and thunderstorms coming back around, and a high of 94. Currently, we're sunny skies and 88 degrees at Moccasin Bend. It is Talk 102.3 Sport Talk.
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0: All right, we're out of here. We'll be back tomorrow at 3, of course, to do this whole thing all over again. Students of the game coming up with Smoke and Lito. And, of course, they talk all kinds of local sports and high school football. I'm sure it'll be on the front burner in a big way.
1: No doubt.
0: Joe, thank you as always.
1: Yes, sir.
0: Big thanks to David Pascal as well. And thank you, folks, for playing along on our Warren and Griffin text line. Or however you do. We appreciate it. Have a great Monday night, everybody. See ya.
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6: From ABC News, I'm Stephanie Officer. Officials in Nevada today out with an update on the Hawk Fire burning across the Reno area. At more than 15,000 acres, Chief Richard Edwards says the wildfire is now more than 25% contained. Chief Pete Bryant with the Reno Fire Department.
7: On the more rugged west and north side, we have hotshot crews and hand crews working that area, along with aviation working both sides of the fire. We've got helicopters assigned. We've got scoopers available to us that have been scooping out a Stampede Reservoir, and we're utilizing them as needed around the hot spots around the outside of the fire.
6: Speaking at the Port of Quebec today, Canadian Prime Minister Mark Carney saying of trade meetings with the U.S., momentum reversed and they could not accept what the U.S. offered, nor could they give what was asked.
8: This fall, we will begin intense discussions with the European Union, the world's second largest economy, to build a much stronger and deeper economic and security partnership. Now, we can build such unparalleled access because we're trusted, because we're reliable, and because we have what the world wants.
6: The mother of actress Hayden Panettiere is speaking out in an exclusive interview with ABC News. Panettiere died last Sunday at the age of just 36 in a South Carolina apartment. Leslie Vogel says she's still processing everything that has happened and calls learning about her daughter's death a blur.
9: I needed it. I needed to have that pocket of time. Of course, I thought it was going to be a pocket of time. I did not, by any stretch of the imagination, think that this was going to happen to Hayden.
6: In Honolulu, police are looking into the death of a Southwest Airlines flight attendant after she fell 24 stories from a hotel room, but the circumstances surrounding her death are still unclear. You're listening to ABC News.
10: Here's the official forecast for tonight. Mostly clear down to 65. Sunny and 92 tomorrow. Mostly clear again tomorrow night, 67 the low. Wednesday, mostly sunny. However, a chance of afternoon showers and thunderstorms, 94 the expected high. Wednesday night, more rain and thunderstorms possible, 72 degrees. Thursday, showers likely with scattered thunderstorms, a high of 91. Thursday night, showers, thunderstorms, and 70. 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

0: 2.3 Students of the Game. And we back.
1: Yes, sir. Welcome back.
0: Lito, you outside, yes, ain't sir. You, Lito?
1: You know it, man. A little outside work today.
0: At a field trip, huh?
1: Yeah, field trip, man. I couldn't miss little Lito, man. First AV game, I couldn't miss it, man.
0: Man, I know. We was both about to be on a field trip. So I said, nah, somebody got to be in the studio.
1: Somebody got to check in.
0: So, man, how your weekend go, bro?
1: Man, great weekend, man. We caught a lot of football, man. A lot of football to recap on. I chilled on the weekend, watched a little boxing, but, you know, it's football time.
0: Say it was a lot of foosball going on, huh? Week one happening in the Tennessee and North Georgia area.
1: We got a lot to talk about today, man.
0: A lot of upsets, a lot of blowouts, a lot of close wins, overtime victories. Yeah, we definitely got a lot to talk about.
1: You got a little spoilers. You doing a spoiler?
0: Yeah, we got a lot to talk about, man. You ain't lying. We got a lot to talk about.
1: Let's
0: so
1: check in on Cowboy first. Let's do that.
0: Cowboy, how your weekend go, man?
2: Yeah, I'm still trying to get over that first week of high school football because, like you guys said, some great games, some interesting games, and you know, kind of give us a hint of what some of these teams have for the upcoming season. I don't think we know the full story yet, but definitely a tease.
0: Yeah, I know, Cowboy. I gotta apologize. I called in to the show Friday at the wrong time. I got back. I said, "Oh my God, I forgot Jeff was on at the game of the week." And then I turned around and pocket dialed you. So I said, "Oh my goodness!" I looked at my phone. I said, "Why am I calling the station?" But man, like y'all said, bunch of the same with me. A little work with me as well. But good weekend overall. I think we had a birthday pass. I'm always forgetting a birthday as soon as I get up here saying I'm going to shout the birthday people out and forget every time. So I apologize.
1: Yeah,
0: I apologize. But Lito, you got the agenda. I don't got it pulled up in front of me. I know you probably know
1: man.
0: What's going on
1: so
0: first.
1: You got to start off the SOTG game of the week, man. We stepped down at Howard and East Ridge rolled in that game, man. East Ridge was ready to come out this season, ready to play, and you had the SOTG player of the game, man. Talk about it, bro.
0: Yeah, I had the SOTG player of the game, Gerald Butt Young. And five touchdowns all in the first half. And just to let the listeners know, man, we had several places to choose from. We could have went to Tyner Silverdale. We also could have went up to Cleveland on Thursday. There's a lot of good places in Macaulay. Friday, like it's a lot of good places. Notre Dame, we could have went there, but we had to start the season off the right way. As I got Nature Boy would be calling in, saying, "How did my East Ridge Pioneers do? Or did we see those East Ridge Pioneers Friday night?" So start the season off for my guy Nature Boy and Wild Thing, and East Ridge, they got the victory.
1: You're right, bro. It is the run game and the defense stole the show. They really did stole the show, bro.
0: I think when we was doing our picks, I think we're going to talk about that a little later as well. Because I think I'm up on, bro, this week on the picks, Cowboy.
1: I doubt it.
0: I think I'm up on them this week, you know. So,
1: I don't think you are.
0: The Hustling Tigers, they got punched in the mouth. Just to sum that game up real quick, because I text Cowboy, I was like, Cowboys 50-9 running clock. It's about to be over.
2: Oh, yeah.
0: But the Hustling Tigers, just basically, they got punched in the mouth and just never recovered, man. They had like three and outs. I think it was like three and outs to start the drive, and then that's where the two punt returns came, and then also two rushing touchdowns that came in. He got a third one right before he hung the cleats up for the night. So that's basically the summary of that game. Howard really couldn't get nothing going on offense, but I will say that defense of Howard, they fly around, they get stops
1: they
0: when needed.
1: They get stops, bro. Man. They gotta start. It's called what you gotta get. They gotta start playing more complimentary football.
0: Yeah, they just couldn't sustain drives.
1: Complement the defense with sustaining drives when they get the stops.
0: You're right, bro. I think that if they can sustain some drives, And then a little bit after you had left to go get nephew, they start moving the ball a little bit. I'm like, see, look, if they could have did that a little bit in the first half, then, you know, on top of that defensive intensity that they have, they probably wouldn't have stopped them maybe, but, you know, it probably could have been closer than what it, you know what I'm saying, what it was, for sure.
1: That's facts, but, man, we got so many more games to talk about. Next, we got the Tyna Silverdale OT Thriller.
0: Uh-oh. So.
1: Thriller. This has been the week one game of the week for the past 2 years, Brody.
0: Yeah, it actually has, bro. And shout out to the Tyna Rams and the Silverdale. Are they Eagles, right?
2: Seahawks.
0: See, look, I'm about to mess it up. But shout out to the both teams for giving a remarkable game. I didn't hear anything about any trouble or anything with the fans, anything. I feel like everybody was watching a good overtime thriller. And I actually left Howard, and then I stepped over there to Tyna and hung out with Coach Maina and the staff and got a little insight on the game. And I saw Coach Maina, and the first thing I said to him was, hey, man, when the guys going to stop from giving you a heart attack or something? I got to check your blood pressure every time after every
1: man,
0: fourth quarter.
1: They going to do that now. And I want to know, is Coach Maina the first coach to drink the Coke on the bay?
0: Hey, that's a good question. That's a good question. You know, he chugged that Coke up there, Cowboy, after his interview with Jeff.
2: Yeah.
0: He chugged it. I said, okay, all right.
1: Is he the first coach to chug the drink?
2: I believe so, yeah.
0: Yeah, Lito. And Lito, you don't got no invitation to the secret hideout with the coaches, so I'm not going to talk too much about that.
1: He really went and celebrated in the hideout, man, because they tried to put out a big win, man, 34-27, a lot of big plays. I told bro, man, that's always a good football game.
0: He did,
1: a great football game. And right after that, you got another great football game with a triple overtime banger, Megs versus Chat Prep.
0: Now,
1: which could potentially be the game of the year in week one.
0: Yeah, and shout out to, I forgot who I was watching on YouTube. I know him if I see him, but he got the highlights of the game. You get a little visual put on that game, and I saw a Chat Prep defense that was flying around. We all know Megs is big, they tough. They got my boy Ethan Schaefer taking handoffs from Caden Brewster, looking like a 6'3 power forward or something, you know. I'm like, hey, bro, what you doing out in the backfield? But he ran hard, and I mean, we gotta talk about the freight train, man. He put the cherry on top for the Tigers.
1: Megs, right? Because Megs, you know what I'm saying, rallied and Chad Prell fall 40-30, and it was funny because as we and you were talking, it was getting updates on the game. You told me it was a triple overtime game, and they went 4-for-2. And the first thing I looked to and said, they gave it the freight train? And it's crazy because I was never when you said his name on the air. You told me, if people going to start saying his name now. And that's the first name I thought of, two-point conversion. So, hey, that name's sticking around, bro. It's holding true.
0: And shout out to the freight train, too, man. He always keep me updated on what's going on, send me videos that I still got to post. But shout out to him, and also shout out to Coach Simbeck and also the rest of the the Meigs County Tigers up there doing great things in Decatur. And also, I'm going to tell y'all, if you got a chance, it's the SOTG game of the week is going. We're going to the Marshes this week with Boy Buchanan versus Chad Prep. And I'm going to tell you now, I don't know. I already knew. I done found out, you know, doing my research and talking to Coach Banks. You can also see that interview posted on my pages as well early in the preseason. And I'm going to let you know, Chad Prep got a quarterback. So, we all know they got athletes. So, pair that with a quarterback. And if you listen to my SOTG interview, he also mentioned that he has, I think he said, 4 to 5 running backs. And I'm going to tell you, he definitely has 4 to 5 running backs on that team that can do great things. But y'all stay tuned with us on Talk Radio 102.3, Students of the Game.

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0: the Talk Radio 102.3 Students of the Game. And we just was recapping week one and our weekends. And we left out on Meigs County and Chad Prep. Lito, what's your thoughts on that game? Four overtime. Well, no, was it three overtime?
1: Three. Or four? I told people, man, Chad Prep going to be the team to watch, like you were saying. And they was close to upsetting Meigs, but, you know, might be another team on the upset list. So, hey, there's going to be a tough football team to play later on down in the season.
0: Yeah, like I said, speaking with Coach Banks in the offseason, well, preseason, he kind of said that he don't want it any kind of way. He wanted to challenge his guys. And he definitely, like I said, if he get more numbers over there, oh, my, it's already scary.
1: A little bit more numbers.
0: And I think they can get it done with what they got now because at Kentrell Watkins, oh, man, he went up and he was making plays. Tavon Boykin making plays. I wrote about those guys also in my article as well on Chat Prep's teams, one of the teams to see as well. But it was number three that got the pick six that surprised me. I was like, yo, this kid, and I got to get his name. I got to get his name because I definitely wrote it down. I think it's, okay. I know it's Aiden. I got to get his last name. But once I get his last name, I'll let you know. But, man, he almost got a second interception. And, man, it was nice. But
1: okay, you were telling me about that.
0: You got to tip your hat to the Meigs County. I like what they doing. We saw Chad Prep against Saturday Days, and it was crazy because I didn't get to holler at Coach Smith or Coach O really like I really wanted to because I was working, unfortunately. And he texted me, and he was like, man, sorry I didn't get to holler at you. You know, he said, man, dealing with Chad Prep and those athletes. I was like, it's okay, Coach. You know, so pair that with a quarterback. Like I said, I'm telling y'all, they have a quarterback. This kid, he can move around in the pocket. He can make throws. It's scary over there. But Lito, what else we got?
1: Yeah, next up, man, you got McCauley versus Lipscomb as McCauley spoils Trent Dilfer's return to high school football.
0: Yeah, spoiled it, I heard.
1: 27-24 win. McCauley pulls it out.
0: I heard Dave was on the sideline just listening to Cowboy Them Show on the way in. But, actually, I got some information on that game as well. McCauley starts a freshman running back. Okay. He tops 100 yards. Cowboy, I know you've been at this red zone for a long time. You remember the last time McCauley started a freshman running back and topped 100 yards?
2: I do not. They don't do that usually.
0: So I got to go back in the record books and see when that actually is. He a first? Is that a first or something? I'm pretty sure it's not a first.
1: Yeah. Probably, but, man, we had a big touchdown catch from Levi.
0: Yeah, I think it was about 34, 35 yards. Man, it was so funny because I've been trying to be better on my picks. See, they was talking about me last year because they said I was picking with my heart a little too much. So I try to do my little NASA. I was watching the game on YouTube. And shout out to all the schools that got YouTube pages where I can see these games where I don't got to pay NHFS. Thank you. Thank you. I appreciate that.
1: Save the money.
0: Yeah, so I was watching that game on their YouTube channel. And it's so funny that when I fast-forwarded to it, fast-forwarded like the third play was Levi's touchdown. But SOTG member Kelby was out there balling on that football field. Kelby was doing his thing.
1: So we going from the diamond to the gridiron?
0: Yeah. I watched him. And this is what I like about McCauley. They're a young team. He actually got, I think he came in at quarterback and had a nice run. Nice quarterback, quarterback draw. It was a quarterback draw, quarterback zone. You know how they run those quarterback runs nowadays. And he got decent yardage. I believe he got a first down. It's just that big D lineman came and poked that ball out from behind. And when he got to the sideline, I was actually watching his body language. First person to go over there to Levi, go over there to him was Levi. Levi over there telling him to pick his head up, you know, you know, consoling him, letting him know everything good. And then as soon as he gets to the sideline, JB over there on the sideline, he talked to him, tap him on his helmet, and then you kind of get the gist of what he said. It was like, man, you're going to be all right. Like, you know, we all right.
1: Okay.
0: So I kind of like that. You know, usually when you see kids come out after they fumble, they get a mouthful depending on, you know, your position, especially if you're running back. You're going to get about a mouthful if you fumble that football.
1: All right.
0: But who else we got, Lee, though? We done had some blowouts. Hey. I know you got a blowout on here for me.
1: Yeah, I got some more on there, but we got to talk about some more big games first. We'll get to the blowouts, man. Because I don't even call, you know me, I've been doing something better. We're not going to talk about blowouts because then we're just going to talk about high scores. But the next big game we got to talk about is Red Bank versus Ray County.
0: Ooh, how did I know you was going there?
1: Close win at home, 29 or 27 to a rival, Ray County. Your thoughts?
0: Well, we seen quarterback Jackson for Ray County. Actually, training with Darius Bowman and nephew. So,
1: okay.
0: Spoke with his dad, and you know, they were saying he was expected to have a big year. And just doing my research on the game, Cowboy, I know you probably would have been there if you wasn't in studio, but they said something about they had like 240 yards rushing or something, and like most of that was in the second half or something, if I read correctly.
2: Yeah, because the first half did not go Ray County's way. I mean, I think the game started off on a 99-yard punt return to the one for Red Bank. They put it in, then there's another quick touchdown by Red Bank. And, yeah, Red Bank got up 13-0 real quick, and then Ray fumbles the next kickoff. So it was – not a very good first half for the Golden Eagles of Ray County.
0: Yeah.
1: Well, you know what they say, Cowboy. It's a tale of two halves.
2: There you go. That was definitely the fact in this game.
0: And they always say it's not how you start, it's how you finish.
1: It's how you finish. You're not lying, bro.
0: But I do got some visuals of that game as well that I got to retweet if I haven't already retweeted. I've been busy with work lately. I apologize.
1: But to wrap that up, man, with high school, go ahead.
0: Yeah, Dom had he was the recipient of one of them touchdowns. Dom Gordon for Red Bank.
1: Yeah, okay.
0: He was a recipient of one of them touchdowns from Austin. He was doing his thing at the wide receiver position. So also got to see Austin in the defensive backfield as well. I saw some little clips of that. So excited to see that, man. You better know Red Bank, they're going to be chomping at the bit. They done lost, what's it, 2 years in a row they lost to Ray County?
2: Yeah.
1: You know what's funny? To give y'all a spoiler alert, Ray County kind of got my vote for this week's pick. I had to ride with them.
0: Look at Lito already giving away. See, Lito new to this. Lito new to this. He don't know. You can't be telling your picks now. The people that you're going against.
1: Hey, I think I'm in the lead. I think I did well last week.
0: So look at Lito. Look at him.
1: I think I did well last week.
0: I was doing that when I was new too.
2: I think my man was one of the only people to pick Cleveland though.
1: Yeah.
0: So look.
1: Me and somebody else, you know, we caught the Cleveland win.
0: So look, I thought I didn't pick Cleveland, right? And sure enough, I picked them. I said, hold on. Did I pick Cleveland? And I got to looking at my picks. I said, hold on. I did pick Cleveland. Look at me. I said, oh,
1: yeah,
0: okay.
1: That was a big one. A lot of people don't know what he's doing, the Coach Brown doing something special out there. Yeah. But our top scores of the week, man, was you had
0: Talk
1: South Pitt
0: it.
1: With 76 and Marion with 63, the top scores of the week.
0: Look at my guys out there in Marion up there trying to run the score up. What they trying to say? Y'all down in Chattanooga just not good enough or something. What they trying to say? Is that what they trying to say? Kind of like on my...
1: They playing basketball a little bit at the beginning of the year. I don't know what they think.
0: Also, make sure you check the social pages. I hadn't got them on the TikTok yet, but they definitely will be on the TikTok tonight. Got a SOTG MVP interview with Gerald and Butt Young, and also with Coach Bargers of the East Ridge Pioneers. And asked a funny question at the end of that interview, Cowboy, man. I said your brother kicked off the winning, you know, the winning in the Barger household on Thursday, and you follow it up Friday. I said, so know what the conversation is going to be like over the weekend with the Barger brothers in the Barger household. He said, well, you know, I'm going to tell them that, you know, we two up on them. We got 50, they got 48. So I said, typical brother stuff right there. But shout out to those two coaches, man. Like I said, just go listen to that interview. Great interview. And also, make sure y'all stay locked in with us because we're going on a commercial break.
1: Talk about, man.
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1: Yes, sir. Yes, sir. We back.
0: We back.
1: Bro. Today's been a big day.
0: It has been. We got quarterbacks announced all over across the country.
1: Yeah, but you know, we're going to get with the most important one getting announced.
0: What's that, brother?
1: Tennessee went ahead and announced their starting quarterback after the scrimmage. You know, we had a scrimmage Saturday. And Mr. Faison Brandon will be leading the Tennessee Vols into the 2026-2027 season. Give me your thoughts on that.
0: Well, you know, I thought it was going to be G-Mac with political reason behind it. And I actually like it. I didn't care who, you know, I really didn't care who it was or anything like that. But the simple fact that is he didn't do, because, you know, when we got Nico, he went with Joe. And, you know, the whole fan base, me included, I was just like, you know, when we gonna see this, Nico? We done paid him all this money. Like, are we going to see him? You know, we're not going to see him. So I think that hype was like, I ain't messing around with this. I got a shiny new toy. I want to see him.
1: I can't lose out on not seeing him, because he's going somewhere we don't play him.
0: Exactly. So.
1: Hey, you know what I like about it, bro? Like, the whole fan base, I think the whole fan base believes in Josh Heupel and him picking the right quarterback.
0: Yeah.
1: And I like that from this. Like, everybody really feels good about what Josh Heupel is doing in the quarterback room. They've seen how he managed the Nico situation when he left and he got another quarterback right in to perform. We didn't go as far as we wanted to go, but we didn't have a terrible season by no stretch of the imagination.
0: Yeah, so, that's a fact.
1: I love everything Heupel doing, man. And I just think, though, I know you got your pessimistic balls and things of that nature, man, but I think we got a good football coach, man, to have for a long time.
0: Yeah, we definitely do, man. We need that stability. We haven't had stability for a long time. And the stable coaches that we had wasn't really doing nothing. So I'm definitely happy where we are.
1: Another program, the word was consistency, but I'm going to talk about
0: that. Yeah. Are you talking about that program that I don't know what their problem is.
1: We're going to get there, bro, because another big-time quarterback I want to talk about that got named, bro. Keelon Russell was named Alabama starting quarterback. How do you feel about that? Because I'm like, man, people go with the younger.
0: That's big, man. I think, and now my thoughts on that is I think that they got to get back to that Milrow type run game.
1: Okay.
0: They got to get back to that. And I don't think that Austin Mack is good, but I don't think that he can run in the athleticism that Keelon Russell has. You can't sit that on the bench. Kind of like with a Faison situation, you know.
1: I understand that, bro, but how many years in a row are you looking to have your starting quarterback be your lead rusher?
0: Now, see, I don't think that that's what he's trying to do, but think about last year. When they got stagnant and when they played against Indiana, they could have used a mobile quarterback. You know, no offense to Ty Simpson. He was dotting it and doing his thing as much as he could. But if you had that mobile quarterback, the other element, you never know what they could have did.
1: That's true. Now, do you think Keelon Russell, since he hasn't started a football game since high school, there's a lot of pressure on this season because people expect the Bama to go, you know, 10-2, back to the playoffs. It's a possible SEC championship game again. Do you think he's ready for those kind of expectations in year one? Or should they temper him?
0: Now, hold on. Now, Lito, I know you on the field tripping all. And Cowboy, am I tripping? You asking me a lot of questions about a team that I think is going 7-5. I could care less about this team. Can we start talking about the guys in orange? I need you to temper y'all. I need you to get back to the old Lito that was in studio about 2 weeks ago. Principal Lito done lightened up this summer or something, bro.
1: Oh, no.
0: Hey, you know what? Listen, no, I'm happy they. Listen, bro, I'm happy they.
1: What I learned over the years, bro, you can't be hard on them before the school year starts. You got to let them come in and mess up before you can put the hammer down.
0: Hey, well, Principal Lito, I'm different. Your little bro's different. Smoker, I'm going to be hard on you year round. That's the thing with me. 7-5, 6-6.
1: You know, everybody, Keelon Russell is the man. Everybody thinks he's going to win 10 games. I know you got a 7-5, 8-4, but. the majority, even a lot of national media, got him winning the beginning game.
0: See, Lito, you're doing it bad. We already had a Alabama volleyball commit in here. It's a yelling Roll Tide in here. I had to deal with that. You asking me about Keelan Ruff? Nah, just playing, bro. with all the trolls aside, man, I really do think that they're gonna lose to Auburn. 7-5, 8-4.
1: You keep saying it.
0: 7-5, 8-4 may be a stretch because they hadn't been that bad since, I think it was like Saban's first year. I mean, I hope it. You know, I'm going to keep speaking into existence. But in the reality, I think that they're going to lose to Florida State. And I think they're going to lose for sure to Auburn at home.
1: Ooh.
0: At home.
1: If they lose to them too. Yeah, that's going
0: to
1: be a crazy.
0: Lito, I got an announcement to make. I'm sorry before I forget. I got JD been doing interviews left and right, been turning up the channel for Greenville Sports Media. And guess who he's going to be interviewing this time?
1: Who he got?
0: So he first interviewed about a couple weeks ago. He interviewed Steven Garcia, the former South Carolina quarterback.
1: Hey, he used to light it up.
0: Yeah, he lit our balls up a couple times, unfortunately. So, he is going to be interviewing Marcus Lattimore, South Carolina running back. And let me know where you guys can find this. It's going to be live streamed through his Facebook and also on YouTube. So, you can reach his Facebook at Mark Livingston. And also YouTube, the sports with a Z, nuts with a Z. So TheSportsNuts. So it's
1: glad
0: the sports
1: you
0: nuts.
1: That out, because if y'all don't know, y'all young just, if y'all don't know about Lattimore, this was an all-around complete back. He just had two nasty leg injuries that derailed his career.
0: And it's
1: he was something serious, but he was the future.
0: And it's going to start at 8 p.m. Eastern on Monday, August the 31st. So make sure y'all tuned in to the Facebook pages and the YouTube pages. If y'all need another reminder on those pages, just reach out to me. I definitely will send you the links or provide you with the names of the pages as needed. Lito, we can't forget about Notre Dame. I went to see Coach Hill. First walkthrough went good, and then they turn around and they win. What was the score of that game? Let me get that pulled up since I got the red zone. Also, if y'all want to find scores of the week one games and throughout the season, just go to redzonescores.com, and you'll have all the scores that you need. You just pull it up like I'm pulling up right here now. So Notre Dame beat Grace 48-6 final. And let me tell you, talk with Coach Coach Hill, we all know JT, the Toledo commit. I'm pretty sure he lit it up, but he said JT and Dre are going to be his leaders. And I asked him a big question Thursday. And it's so crazy because I forgot to post it, so I'm going to be posting it late when I do post it. But I said, Coach, you got a lot of quarterbacks that we've been seeing throughout the fall, and I mean the summer and the spring. We going to see one or two? He said, we will see two quarterbacks. So, curious to see how those guys manage the game. Two quarterbacks. We probably saw a third with the margin of victory that they had. Shout out to the Notre Dame Fighting Irish. And also, Boy Buchanan won in a shutout, 34-0.
1: It's funny you say that, bro, because that's a good segue to a college team that I thought was going to play two quarterbacks going into week one, but they settled down to one.
0: Uh-oh.
1: And this probably had to be the hottest quarterback competition.
0: It's the Lito, I know.
1: College football.
0: We got the right Lito back.
1: Florida football has announced Aaron Filo as the starting quarterback. Now, with us being on Twitter and being close to some people, we've heard a lot of interesting things about this pick.
0: We have
1: a lot of interesting things about this pick. So, hey, I don't know if I got enough time, but you might have to stay tuned to hear what I got to say about this.
0: Lito definitely got a lot to say about that, I'm pretty sure.
1: Yeah, hey, it's sticky. Got sticky real quick.
0: I'm going to tell you, though, Lito, man, congratulations to Aaron Filo. I'm a big guy on continuity and familiarity, so I probably would have went with the Filo, you know, as well. but I'm not down there in Gainesville. So,
1: bro, this is hilarious.
0: But Lito,
1: know, with you being a Tennessee fan, you're the first person I've heard say congratulations, follow.
0: But hey, bro, with that being said, we got to go to a commercial break. Y'all stay tuned with us. We got another period of class on Talk Radio 102.3, Students of the Game.

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0: period of class. And I got to reach out to my guy Wild Thing, man. We supposed to have a 60-second with Wild Thing, but I'm going to be honest with you. I let Lito do all that. I don't want to push the wrong button or nothing. So, look like we lost him in the green room. So, we definitely, next week, we got to listen. We got to hear from my guy Wild Thing, because his East Ridge Pioneers put up a 50 burger this week. So, we might have to boost that up to 120 seconds with Wild Thing.
1: Oh, yeah. You pushing it.
0: But we left off with Lito also noticing,
1: bro,
0: that I was
1: proud of you, bro.
0: The only person.
1: First person. I've been talking to a lot of Florida fans today, man. You're the first person I just heard come out and say, you know, congratulations to Philo for winning the job.
0: Because,
1: you know, when you win a battle, most people like congratulate you when you win an honest, true battle.
0: Yeah, you know, if it was a battle, you know.
1: Or do you feel like, you know, some people don't feel like the backup quarterback now didn't get a fair shake?
0: Well, Lito, we might see two quarterbacks. You never know.
1: I don't know, because, you know, we heard some rumblings earlier that it's some teammates in the locker room that was a little disappointed in the decision that Coach Wendell picked on.
0: Yeah, but it might could be a situation where Philo get hurt or something. You never know, man. You know, not wishing injury on anybody.
1: So
0: but
1: what I want to speak on that is if it was a true competition and everybody's just competing for the best player to win, why would any players on the team feel bad or be disappointed in any decision that the head coach made?
0: Yeah, that's right.
1: Believe the head coach is moving for the best interest of the team, correct?
0: Now, you're right. I think that's where your morals and principle as a person and a player come in at, because when we done been on teams, whether it been a point guard battle in basketball or quarterback battle in football, we done been a part of both of the battles before. And we probably hadn't been a part of the battle as the guy at quarterback, but we done seen it and been a part of a team that's been in a quarterback battle. And we always root for both guys. I mean, like, it's no different from when you playing basketball and you know, you got certain point guards that you coming in and you're rooting for both guys, because at the end of the day, my motto is you are as great as your weakest link. So you don't want, you know, nobody messing with your weakest link on your team. That's just like somebody picking with your little brother or your little sister to meet on the team. So we always going to have the weakest links back. And then we're going to hold each other accountable. And then, you know, we done played it with Hall of Fame coaches, legendary coaches. So we it ain't no talking back or decision on their decision. It's their way or the highway.
1: That's true. Now, I do feel like John Summerall was pressured into making a decision earlier than he might have wanted to make it. And I say that because everybody in the SEC was coming out and going ahead and naming the quarterback. Arkansas started off the day naming their quarterback. Nobody was even expecting it. I don't even think a lot of people, you know, they had a quarterback battle going on.
0: Right.
1: And right after that, Tennessee announced their quarterback. And when they got in front of it, hey, this is our starting quarterback. This is what we're rolling with. And then hours later, we see John Summerall announce Philo. So I don't really think that he wanted to announce it that early. I think he wanted to play some games with the media and just hold it out. But he couldn't do it anymore for Say Love. People was running with narratives and things of that nature. I think he wanted to get ahead of it.
0: Yeah, man, I know how hard that is and how hard a decision that can be. But like you said, when you're the head man and you get ahead of something, kind of like how Josh Heupel got ahead of some of the stuff that was in the media with our team that kind of died down. He got ahead of this quarterback competition to where it didn't get out of

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1: I'll give you just coach speak, you know what I'm saying? He's okay. Like, you know, I forgot what I asked him. I think it was like, what are the vibes going in? And he was like, you know what? I got to see. You know what I'm saying? Guys been getting after, but I want to see when the pads get on. That was kind of his answer. He was like, you know, we can do this, that, and the third with shorts and helmets, but when them pads get on, that's what he really want to see. So he like, the vibe's good, but, you know, I want to see when the pads get on, how the vibes really be.
2: I like that. I like that, bro. And are you going to go ahead and announce the SOTG game of the week this week?
1: Yeah, man. If they was listening a little bit early, I kind of spoiled and gave it away. We're going to be on the marshes. Boy Buchanan versus Chat Prep. I finally get to see and speak to Coach Fant. I reached out on social media, but at a busy time of this year, he probably ain't looking at no social media anyway. But hadn't been able to chance to get over there during any of their practices or anything to speak with him. But we're going to be over there on the marshes with Boy Buchanan against Chat Prep as they host Chat Prep. And I'm gonna tell you, man, that's gonna be a big one, as it always be. And just a couple of high school scores that I wanna say before we wrap up, because we about to get to Lito's point in just a moment. Sweetwater 44-0 over Sequoia. Coach Bunch starts the season 1-0. Lookout Valley, man, nephew team Jamari them, they fall 43-20 to Sunbright. Sail Creek 14-6. Looks like they had had a workman type effort going on. Sighted Daisy lose 49-6. I know the guys, they are a little upset with a loss up there, but man, they getting better and better. I want to see how Fish did, man. That kid is Mr. Do Everything up there. Baseball, he can do it all. So wonder how Fish them did. And Lito, East Hamilton versus Hickson.
2: Man,
1: East Hamilton pulls away.
2: AB with the big pick six, man.
1: And
2: side of the game.
1: And before I give it away to Lito, man, I just want to let everybody know we will be having a recap show. I'm not sure it's going to be Saturday or Sunday, but we'll have a recap show. We're on one of these apps, and then we'll be talking about, you know, what we did the previous week on what the scores, and hopefully we can get a couple of the guys to join us in on, because I think we're going to do it on Instagram. Probably have it on multiple streaming sites.
2: I like that.
1: Hopefully we can get some of the guys or some of the coaches to join in on the live as we talk about the week before. And also we'll go over the week picks that me and Lito had, because I believe I'm beating them now. I didn't get to calculate it up because
2: I haven't had a busy week for the week too.
1: And had a busy week this week at work. So we'll be doing that. But Lito, it's off to you. I think I done been talking my tail off. I think I done got everything
2: off. Oh,
1: you good?
2: Because you know what's so funny, bro? I ain't got much to say. The music gonna say it all.
1: Oh, wow. So it looks like,
2: you know how I'm feeling. It is football time in Tennessee. I know a lot of people been talking. We got a quarterback now. So now you ain't got to keep asking me who the quarterback going to be. It is Faison Brandon. He has a line, wide receivers. He got about four running backs he can hand it off to. The defense going to be biting. Ooh, you're going to hear a lot of this music. What y'all say? Good old Rocky Top.
1: Woo.
2: Rocky Top, Tennessee. Plus, you're going to see SOTG there for the first game of the season. Class dismissed.
1: Oh, before we dismiss class, bodies drop. Avius Griffin won on TikTok.
2: Definitely bodies drop.
1: Class dismissed.
2: Class dismissed. That's right.
3: This place has a pulse. 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
1: From ABC News, I'm Stephanie Officer. The Supreme Court, in a 6-3 decision this afternoon, cleared the way for President Trump to implement parts of an executive order over mail-in voting. ABC's Devin Dwyer.
2: Specific issue here were three different steps. One was his direction of the Department of Homeland Security to create a federal citizenship list and to distribute it to the states. Second, he asked the Attorney General with this executive order to prosecute any state official who gives a ballot to someone who is ineligible. And finally, to direct the states and the U.S. Postal Service to come up with a plan to standardize these mail ballots.
1: Lindsey Clancy's defense lawyer unsuccessfully moved for a mistrial today during the 19th day of testimony in the high-profile murder trial.
3: Defense lawyer Kevin Reddington asked for a mistrial after an expert witness called by prosecutors attempted to link Lindsey Clancy's Catholic faith to her motivation for killing her three children.
4: In the course of strangling each child, she said, "Go to God, baby, go to God."
3: The judge overseeing the case denied the motion, but sternly instructed jurors to ignore any testimony about Clancy's faith. She's charged with first-degree murder for killing her children in what her lawyers allege was an episode of postpartum psychosis. Closing arguments in the high-profile trial are scheduled for Wednesday. Peter Haralambos, ABC News, New York.
1: For the first time, New York City's medical examiner and the NYPD have identified a victim of the September 11th attacks using a certain technology, genetic genealogy to be exact, which pairs DNA with family trees. ABC's Rena Roy.
5: The newly identified victim is an adult woman. Her family has chosen to stay private. She's one of nearly 1,100 victims who have never been formally identified. The medical examiner's office has vowed all along never to give up, trying to identify as many of them as possible.
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6: Here's the official forecast for tonight. Mostly clear down to 65. Sunny and 92 tomorrow. Mostly clear again tomorrow night, 67 the low. Wednesday, mostly sunny. However, a chance of afternoon showers and thunderstorms. 94 the expected high. Wednesday night, more rain and thunderstorms possible. 72 degrees. Thursday, showers likely with scattered thunderstorms. A high of 91. Thursday night, showers, thunderstorms, and 70. 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